0: The president has posted on X it will accept $100 million in aid from the U.S. A top California political aide has pled guilty to charges, including conspiracy to commit bank fraud related to a scheme to steal campaign funds from Javier Becerra when he served as health secretary. Dana Williams had admitted to three of the 23 counts against her. 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
0: A fugitive sex offender wanted out of Pennsylvania is tracked down by U.S. Marshals in Florida.
4: The U.S. Marshals Service says 46-year-old Joseph Mazzoni was tracked with the help of a Florida fugitive task force to a makeshift shelter in the woods in Naples, Florida, and taken into custody Wednesday. No details about how long the twice-convicted sex offender was in Florida or the circumstances leading up to his arrest. Though we're told Pennsylvania State Police were looking for him since early March, Mazzoni awaits extradition back to Pennsylvania, where he's expected to face charges related to his failure to comply with state sex offender registration requirements. Jeff Manasso, Fox News.
0: 15 years in prison for the leader of an Eastern European neo-Nazi group after prosecutors say he tried to recruit others to commit violent acts against Jewish people and minorities. The 22-year-old from the country of Georgia pled guilty in November to soliciting hate crimes and distributing information about making bombs and ricin. New numbers released by the Census Bureau show mid-size U.S. cities holding steady in population growth as big city growth drops off.
5: Among cities with 20,000 or more residents, the top five fastest growing by percentage last year are all in Texas, one near Houston, four near Dallas, including Salina City at the top of the list. Its population went up 24.6%. There's a pattern of mid-size cities growing faster than the major cities nearby. New York City, for example, shrank by around 12,000 people, but four suburbs are among the country's 200 fastest-growing places by percentage. Charlotte, North Carolina, had the highest actual population growth, up around 21,000 people. Austin, Texas, becomes the 12th U.S. city with more than a million people.
0: Fox's Chris Foster. Wall Street stocks rose as companies led by Cisco reported higher profits. The Dow up 370, finishing above 50,000 for the first time since the Iran conflict began. The Nasdaq added 232, hitting a record. I'm Lee Silasera. This is Fox News.
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8: 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Our number, 877-381-3811, 877-381-3811. 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Go.
9: I think the average American may not realize that Islam is making massive, and I mean massive, inroads in the UK. Where are we at right now? Because I see the UK as really the front line for the fight in the struggle for Western civilization because of the Islamic advances there.
10: London's gone, Paris is gone, Berlin's gone. The visuals you think of, they're gone. 33% of London is English. And the warning I bring to America is I'm not going to talk to you about what I've read in a book. I'm going to talk to you about what I saw.
9: You're living.
10: When I was born in 1982, we had one mosque in my hometown. We now have 45. I've seen the decay. I've seen the attack on freedom. But I've also seen the unholy alliance of the left, along with the police, along with the media, along with the Islamists, how they all unite together. And I've witnessed that. The way I say unite together, the left surrender to them, the government surrender to them, politicians surrender to them. So they rule with fear. And fear has paralyzed an entire nation, a nation of lions. And the warning I bring to America is this isn't far away now, it's here. I've come and landed in Texas. I've gone to Plano. I've interviewed, I don't know if you've seen the interview I've done.
9: I have.
10: So I've sat and met journalists, I've sat and met politicians. I thought it was important to meet everyday American people. And I sat with a couple who have now fled Plano because, and she cries her eyes out. Her grandmother lived there, her mother lived there. She's been forced to leave after harassment by the imported Islamic community. I went to one of these huge compounds. Let's not call it a mosque because it's not. It's an entire right. community.
9: It is.
10: The roads are called Medina Villas. And I've seen this. This is the seed has been planted. You need to understand what has happened to your country over the last 8 years since Joe Biden opened your borders.
9: Yeah.
10: You were used to Hispanic, Mexican immigration. Well, not anymore. Pakistani, Afghani, Somali, they have been brought in. It's planned. Ask yourself this as an American audience. Why have Somalians come from the hottest place in the world and found themselves in Minnesota, the coldest place in America? They haven't chose to go there. They've been put there. Your borders have been opened. Your country's been flooded. 700%. Legal immigration went up 700% in your swing states. They don't want there to ever be a swing state. They were changing the demographic of the vote bank. Now, I've seen how this operates, and I've seen the power of it.
8: Mm-hmm. He's heroic. Absolutely heroic. They've put him in jail over there. They've tried to shut him down. They don't have any free speech over there, pretty much, unless you're Islamist. The British are telling us. Tommy Robinson is telling us. Tommy Robinson isn't a professor. He's not an elitist. He's not an author. He's none of these things. He's a blue-collar, hard-working man who grew up in a tough neighborhood. And he said his community had one mosque. Now they have 45. This is all intentional. He said 33% of London proper is actually English still. That is shocking. The last time I was in London, maybe 20-some years ago, this wasn't even an issue. It's happened so fast, and it's happening now. The left, you know, we've been talking about this forever, but the left is not only in alliance and collusion with these forces, it's bringing them into the country. That's what they're doing. I try to bring you, as often as I can, some of these clips from individuals in our country, a Florida Islamic imam, Muhammad Musri, in San Francisco a year or two ago. Hatib Memri, again, get that site, bookmark it, memri.org, memri.org. It's one of the best sites in existence. I want you to listen to this man, and he's one of thousands and thousands. Cut 20, go.
11: We are buying these churches. We bought 3 churches so far, converted them to masjids, and now we have one we are buying with a school to make it, because we have to serve the same people. The people who were part of that community, one day they will be Muslims. So we'll make it into a masjid and an Islamic school for our children and their children, inshallah. Mm-hmm. 100 years ago, they invaded the Muslim world, and they built missionary schools and destroyed Islamic schools and masjids. Today,
8: okay, that's a lie. I don't know what he's talking about hundreds of years ago. He's talking about the Christian crusade, the Christian crusade came about because of 400 years of Muslim conquest. In the Holy Land, Holy Land sites, in Europe, and throughout much of the world. And so back then, the Pope organized a response, the Christian crusades. They were brutal, but after 400 years, you see what they did, right? At the Nova Festival, at these kibbutzim, you see what they did with the hostages. This is what they do when they conquer or they attack other people. This is what they do in Iran. This is what they're doing to those people there as the Democrats turn their backs, as our media and the Democrats and others in this country, the woke right neo-fascists, still talk as if Israel did something, or they don't talk about what those Christians are going through in at least three African countries. They don't even mention the Christians in Syria. They don't mention the Christians in China who are being brutalized either. I hate these people, these phony podcasters, all of them. Well, not all of them. The good ones are the good one. The woke right, neo-fascists, despise every damn one of them. And it is shocking that Joe Rogan is the biggest podcast in America. That won't last. You want to know why? Because the American people aren't going to put up with it. He can do his UFC stuff. He can do the other stuff. He can do whatever he wants. But when he opens his big mouth, it's clear where he stands. It's clear what he is. And that's a fact. And he's not alone. Not by a long shot. Yeah. Ask me if I give a damn how big their audiences are. Ask me. Stalin had big audiences. Mao had big audiences. Go right down the list. So what? So damn what? Father Coughlin had massive audiences in the 1940s. Massive. And the crap that he spewed. That's right. So what? History will treat these people as they deserve to be treated. You know what's interesting? We remember during the 30s and 40s who fought back. We remember the righteous Gentiles who fought back. We remember the Jews who fought back. We remember the Americans, regardless of faith, who fought back, the Europeans who fought back. We despise those who gave aid and comfort to the Axis powers, to the Third Reich. This is getting very bad. Very bad. It's time for all patriots to speak out. I don't care if you speak out at the corner deli, at the pizzeria, at the Wegmans or the CVS or the 7-Eleven. I don't care if you talk back at the pub, on the bus, on the subway, although they'll probably take your life in your own hands, but you understand what I mean. We don't have to sit here silently while our country is being invaded and destroyed. Look at me. Yes, I have a microphone. Yes, I have a camera. The good thing is I can spread the word. The bad thing is the bad guy's here too, if you know what I'm saying, Mr. Producer. But I'm never going to stop. Never. Certainly not of my own free will, that's for sure. We'll be right back.
12: Mark Levin.
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0: Well, it's great to have our friend Gordon Chang on. He's in great demand tonight and yesterday. Gordon, how are you, my friend?
1: I'm fine, Mark, and thank you so much.
0: It's a pleasure. Senior fellow at the Gatestone Institute. I'm a huge fan of the Gatestone Institute. What do you make of what you're seeing so far in communist China, Gordon?
1: Xi Jinping has been incredibly arrogant. So for today, in the conversation that they had between Trump and Xi Jinping at the ceremony at the Great Hall of the People, Xi Jinping mentioned the Thucydides trap. That's a reference to ancient Greece, where you had the wars between Sparta and Athens. And really what was Xi Jinping was saying was that it's about a rising power challenging a declining hegemon. And Xi Jinping has talked about the United States as in terminal decline. So really what he was doing was in front of Trump saying to the United States, you're no longer in charge. You are a declining in power in terminal decline. And this really is important because he reinforced that message when Xi Jinping talked about the quote-unquote new era. In Xi Jinping speak, that is where China rules the world. So it was a double-barreled insult to the president of the United States and to all the people of our country as well.
0: I hear you saying this, but other people don't seem to notice this. Isn't that troubling?
1: It is troubling, and it was an obscure reference. Graham Allison, who was a Harvard scholar, wrote a book about Destined for War, Can We Escape the Thucydides Trap? And so, you know, among, you know, certain people, I guess, in New York and Washington, it must have really rung a bell. And I guess Xi Jinping was trying to be subtle about it because he did couch the reference to ancient Greece in nice words. But nonetheless, we have to understand what he's been saying for quite some time and what he means by these obscure references.
0: I don't feel like on this side of the planet we get it when it comes to communist China. I mean, we get it to a point, I suppose. But there was an article written by Niall Ferguson talking about détente with China, while China's focus is conquering Taiwan. You take that approach too?
1: Yes. I mean, the problem is that we are not listening to what Xi Jinping has been saying, and he talks in warlike terms all the time, and not just to the Chinese military, but to the broader Chinese public as well. You know, we have a president who doesn't want to speak in those terms, and that has been generally what American presidents have done, tried to coax the Chinese, tried to engage them, tried to entice them into good behavior, while Beijing speaks in corrosive, very malicious tones. And I've always worried that although we're a far stronger society than China, we can lose our country because we are not we're not defending ourselves with the vigor and determination that is necessary, because we're not talking about what the Chinese are saying and doing. And if you start to connect the dots, it gets really, really disturbing.
0: And we do need to significantly increase our military spending to the percentage of the GDP under Ronald Reagan, GDP. And that will take another $500 billion. And right away, you hear people complaining we can't do it. So we can afford all kinds of new entitlement programs, redistribution of wealth, subsidizing illegal aliens, and on and on and on. But when it comes to our own security, I just think many Americans, particularly on the left in the Democrat Party, many Americans have gotten used to peace. And so they just think it's the natural state of things. It's not the natural state of things when you have these evil empires on the move. Am I right?
1: Yes. You know, and really what we've got, Mark, is we need to have a national conversation where the President of the United States tells us where we are. So, for instance, we have these two Chinese Americans who planted a bomb near the visitor center of MacDill Air Force Base. And that was a warning from the Chinese regime to President Trump. And we need to understand exactly what's going on here, because that had all the hallmarks of a Ministry of State Security operation that was meant to actually not detonate the bomb, but to warn Americans.
0: By the way, as a side issue, when I looked at Xi, he didn't look healthy to me. Looked overweight. His face looked drawn. Am I wrong about that? He didn't look great.
1: I, No, he hasn't looked great, and he has been out of the public eye for, you know, a month here and a month there. We don't know exactly what was going on. He could have been under treatment. The other thing that could have occurred is that his hero is Mao Zedong, and Mao used to do that as well, to disappear for weeks at a time. And he did that because he wanted to see what would happen in his absence, to see who might come out against him. So there could be a number of reasons for it, but Xi Jinping is rumored to be in poor health. And you can imagine it because you can see it from his face and from his body.
0: Now, last time we spoke, he was sort of taking out the top military and intel people, even people who were supposedly close to him. How's that sorted out, if it's sorted out at all?
1: The purges are intensifying. Two former defense ministers who Xi Jinping appointed were recently handed death sentences, which would be commuted to life in prison if their good behavior for 2 years. And it shows you that once purges start, they're very hard to stop. This is what we learned during the Stalinist period, and we're seeing it again in China. Xi Jinping, you know, people say, and you see headlines on this all the time, that whenever he removes a senior military officer, they say that Xi is in absolute control of the Chinese military. Well, that can't be right, Mark. And the reason is that once Xi Jinping removes people, it means he hasn't controlled the institution. Because if he did, he wouldn't need to remove people. And it shows that despite his power to remove generals and admirals, the institution doesn't change. And so we see the disarray at the top of the Chinese military. And let's say over the last couple of years, it's been intensifying. And that means that there's no end in sight, at least at this moment. Give you an example of how bad this is. The People's Liberation Army is controlled by the Communist Party's Central Military Commission, which normally has 7 people on it. Now it has only 2 after all the purges. And those 2 are Xi Jinping himself, who's not a military officer, and a general who is a political commissar. In other words, someone who does not have operational responsibilities. So we see a Chinese military that although it has some really great weapons and is certainly very large, doesn't have the ability to launch major operations against, for instance, the main island of Taiwan, because there are no senior generals and admirals to coordinate such an operation.
0: Let me ask you this. Well, we're going to take a short break. I'd like to carry over. I have a few more questions for you, if you don't mind. We're talking to Gordon Chang, Gatestone Institute senior fellow, good friend of the program as well. My question to you is this. Has Taiwan or Formosa ever been part of mainland China? And on what basis does he claim that it ought to be? We'll be right back.

0: Folks, if you're turning 65 or you're older, then I know you're like me and getting bombarded with Medicare spam. It's annoying and confusing. Mailers, robocalls, and ads targeted to you everywhere you watch and listen, and they all claim different things. What we need going through this process is real, honest help from someone who's knowledgeable. That's why you need to call Chapter. My friends at Chapter cut through all the confusion and simplify the process. They want to make this stage of your life less stressful, starting with a Medicare plan that actually fits all of your needs. And you don't have to wait until the fall to educate yourself. They look nationwide for your best plan. Dial #250 and say the keyword Medicare help. 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Dial #250 and say the keyword Medicare help. 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
2: Fox News, I'm Tom Graham. President Trump and Chinese leader Xi Jinping set to hold a second round of talks while in Beijing. The two leaders have been discussing trade, Taiwan, and Iran. Fox's Peter Doocy.
3: They have a lot of loose ends that they need to tie up. President Trump says that Xi has offered to help end the Iran war any way that he can.
2: Details about how Beijing would help end the war are unclear. A top member of the Trump administration traveling to Cuba today, Fox's Carmen Roberts.
4: The CIA says Director John Ratcliffe met with Cuban officials, including Fidel Castro's grandnephew, Raul Rodriguez Castro, to deliver President Trump's message that the U.S. is prepared to seriously engage on economic and security issues, but only if Cuba makes fundamental changes.
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2: We're here with Gordon Chang, a senior fellow at the Gatestone Institute. You can follow him, comment, support him on Twitter. Gordon G. Chang at Twitter. Gordon G. Chang at Twitter. He posts some really smart and interesting stuff. So when did Taiwan become part of mainland China, Gordon?
3: Well, it certainly hasn't been. This is one of the great questions of history, because no Chinese ruling group has ever held indisputable sovereignty to Taiwan. The Qing Dynasty, which was people consider it to be the last imperial dynasty in China, was not considered to be Chinese by the Chinese themselves because the invading Manchus took over in the 17th century. So the Manchus, the Qings, actually did assume sovereignty over Taiwan. But in 1895, the Japanese, after the first Sino-Japanese war, took it over. And then the Qings fell. Now, Chiang Kai-shek, who was Chinese, did take control of Taiwan in 1949, but the 1951 San Francisco Treaty, which solved most of the legal issues following the Second World War in Asia, did not give indisputable sovereignty to Chiang Kai-shek. It left the question blank. So, as I said, no Chinese regime has ever held indisputable sovereignty to the island of Taiwan, and certainly the People's Republic of China has never had control of Taiwan.
2: And why did they not include Taiwan when they were making that pact?
3: You know, I don't know the answer to that question, but there was a lot of controversy over Chiang Kai-shek in the 1940s. And so I think it's because there was real ambivalence about his rule. Now, in hindsight, you know, people may have said that was the wrong decision. But in 1951, when they inked the San Francisco Treaty, they left the issue of sovereignty over Taiwan unresolved.
2: The issue of Taiwan unresolved. Now, here's my concern. You say that China's military leadership is such that a direct attack is unlikely or would be problematic anyway, at least right now. But what if they try an economic chokehold on the island?
3: Well, they have tried that. And I think that the reason why it hasn't worked is because most of

0: people in Taiwan self-identify as Taiwanese only. So if you look at self-identification surveys, generally speaking, you get about two-thirds of the population say they're Taiwanese, and you get about 3 or 4, maybe 5%, but usually 3 and 4 these days say that they're Chinese. What's really bad for China is that under the younger age cohorts, we're talking about the 16 to 24-year-olds, it's over 80% identify as Taiwanese only. So yes, the Chinese can do all sorts of things, control the media, cultural attempts, economic attempts, but people there, you know, don't think they're Chinese, and so therefore they resist, because we know that culture is the most important determinant.
1: Here's what I mean, though. What if they militarily encircle the island? You know, like their own form of a blockade, so forth. And do you think we'll airlift things into Taiwan? You think we would do that?
0: I think that we would, and the reason, there are a lot of reasons for it, and one of them is that we wouldn't have semiconductors, because there's one Taiwanese company that builds 92% of the world's sophisticated semiconductors. The other 8% are manufactured by Samsung and others in South Korea, which right now is going hard leftist. So we could end up with a world, if we didn't support Taiwan, we could end up with a world where the U.S. would have no semiconductors, or at least the sophisticated ones, at all. And I don't think that the United States would let that happen. But we have a lot of other reasons why to support Taiwan. One of them is that Taiwan has been at the center of our Western defense perimeter since the 1800s. It prevents the Chinese Air Force and Navy from surging into the Western Pacific. So Taiwan is our front line, and we do not want the Chinese Navy floating over California or Hawaii. But also, after the catastrophic withdrawal of Afghanistan, Taiwan has become a test of the credibility of the United States. And also, we cannot allow a totalitarian state of China to absorb any democracy, because they would launch an enormous publicity war, propaganda war against us, trying to tell the world that we were done. So I think that we would defend Taiwan.
1: Why do you think people want some kind of arrangements with China when it comes to this? Because look what they did with Hong Kong. They had a deal with Britain, and they just blew past it, right?
0: They did. And, you know, that's interesting, because in 2019, they had the big protests in Hong Kong. Those were significant for Taiwan, because Hong Kong was supposed to be ruled under this one country, two systems formula that was developed not for Hong Kong, but for Taiwan. But the Chinese first applied it in Hong Kong. And what happened was fascinating. Tsai Ing-wen was the president of Taiwan then. She's from the Democratic Progressive Party, the pro-Taiwan party. She was not going to get the nomination of her party to run for re-election as president until those protests occurred in Hong Kong. After they occurred, the people in Taiwan said, oh my gosh, we don't want this for us. We're not going to vote for the pro-China party. Tsai Ing-wen got the nomination of her party to run for re-election, and she won in an historic landslide. So that shows you that the Chinese, what they do often, you know, is very powerful, but what they do is get the opposite of result of what they want.
1: Very, very interesting. Is there a backup to Xi? Is there a number two sitting there ready? Or if there is, I wonder who it would be.
0: Yeah, there are various people who are considered to be a backup. One guy has emerged recently. He's the guy who shook President Trump's hand second after Xi Jinping today. But really, there is no number two in China. There's only number one, because what we have seen over the last 4 or 5 years are a number of people circulate through what is considered to be the number two spot, and they change. So really, in that system, Xi Jinping does not want a real number two, because then he would be worried about being replaced by the number two. This occurs in so many totalitarian and authoritarian states. So the most dangerous job in the world is being the number two to, for instance, Kim Jong-un. And the second most dangerous job in the world is being number two to Xi Jinping.
1: Mm-hmm. Very good. Well, you're a fount of knowledge, and we really appreciate it. Gordon Chang, the Gatestone Institute. And you can check him out. Tell everybody where you are. You're on Gordon G. Chang at Twitter, correct?
0: That's correct. And I archive all my articles for free at www.gordonchang.com chang.com.
1: Very good. And give your bride our best, too. God bless you, my friend.
0: And God bless you, Mark. So thank you so much.
1: You got it. Take care. Isn't he great? Yes, he is. Very good. Let's see here. You know, history is unfolding right before our eyes. The President of the United States is delivering, really every day, restoring strength at our borders, rebuilding American confidence, putting this country back on a path of common sense and constitutional principles, which is exactly why the left and the media hate him, and we love him. But our system was never meant to rest on one person's shoulders. They need our help. We, the people, the sovereign. And there's millions of us. There's millions of us who believe in faith and family and freedom. And there's a lot more to do, isn't there? Including stop the mob in November. We're going to be working very hard on that on this program. I want you to join AMAC, the Association of Mature American Citizens. 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We'd love to have you. We'll be right back.
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0: We love our friends at the International Fellowship of Christians and Jews. What a wonderful group. What a wonderful group. When we talk about Israel, we're not just talking about a place. We're talking about a people connected to a promise. A promise made by God. One he has never broken. One that continues today. Because God's character doesn't change. What he begins, he sustains. What he promises, he fulfills. And that matters today, right now, in the Holy Land, Israel. Families run to shelters as sirens sound. This isn't just a crisis. It's a call to respond. For Christians, well, the Holy Land is yours too. And caring for the Jewish people isn't rooted in politics. It's rooted in trust in a God who keeps his word. So we don't stay distant. 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They're there on the ground. 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What a beautiful, wonderful organization. Christians and Jews working hand in hand. And we're going to have to. We're going to need to. Because the enemy is on the move. That's right. I don't mess around. The enemy is on the move. 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Please check them out. The information is very, very important over there. Let's take a call here. Chicago, Illinois, the great WLS. Alan, how are you?
1: Great, Mark. How are you?
0: Very well, thank you, Mark.
1: My girlfriend has a photograph of her holding a London Times in 07 that reads, "The end of Europe as we know it." Mm-hmm. But as far as Iran, I think that Trump is brilliant because a former IEA inspector said this. He's a nuclear engineer. He said, we do not know the entire of what's gone on there. It's a puzzle missing pieces. And another inspector said that we have to be sure to focus on one thing and one thing only, and that is the nuclear fuel. Mm-hmm. Because if they disperse it to radicals around the world, they could wreak havoc all over the world, including China. Mm-hmm. And it would be harder for us to detect and harder for us to control at that time. So we've got to wait, be patient, hold off, but get it, because we have to have control of it. And I'm sure Mossad is in there spying and getting all the information that they
0: need. Yeah, but
1: they
0: can't be there forever, and nobody can. And that's the problem. You can be patient to a point, but the American people have lost their patience, and this worries me a lot. It worries me a lot. And not only that, I think if there's not the elimination of this regime, they will be right back at this. Maybe it'll be in 5 years or 10 years, but our kids and grandkids are going to have to deal with it. That's my concern. The other thing that people aren't talking about, if I may raise this, is plutonium. They were making, refining plutonium, which of course is another major element in making a bomb. And I'd love to know more about the plutonium issue as well. But we're going to be chasing these guys from one end of the world to the other. I don't think we're going to have the stick-to-itiveness with our military to be in the region forever to try and manage them and keep them in a box. I just don't, particularly when we're going to have other issues to deal with, like communist China and so forth. So to me, you don't get many opportunities when you have an enemy that is this weak. And the window is open, but it closes. To finally put the the knife in their heart. That's my concern right now. But thank you for your call, my friend. I appreciate it. You know, this guy, Christoph, who wrote that horrendous article in the New York Times about, we've read these stories about goats and what goes on over there. I'm not going to even get into that. But it's the other way around, isn't it? Nonetheless, over at the Washington Free Beacon, they remind us, Times columnist Christoph's father fought on the Nazi side in World War II. The Hamas prison rape dog propagandist's dad also defended Vichy war criminal, then committed suicide after decades of nightmares. And it was Christoph who wrote about it. Now, New York Times columnist Nicholas Christoph, they read at the Free Beacon, whose article accusing Israel of using dogs and carrots to rape Palestinian prisoners is being denounced by the Israeli Foreign Ministry as Hamas propaganda fabricated and a baseless blood libel, had a father who served on the Nazi side during World War II. In Christoph's 2024 memoir, Chasing Hope, he writes, "When I was growing up and other kids talked about their dads heroically battling the Nazis, I kept quiet. I didn't want to admit that my father had actually fought for a year on the same side as the Nazis." Christoph's father also wrote a letter to the editor of the Times in 1989 defending Paul Touvier, the intelligence chief of a pro-Nazi militia in Vichy, France, who was convicted of killing seven Jewish hostages. Christoph's father wrote that in World War II, quote, "In so many cases, it was sometimes difficult indeed to draw a sharp line between friend and enemy, patriot and traitor, moral and immoral acts. To do good," he wrote, "you often had to do evil too. Time and again, people had to quantify either their ethics. I am permitted to be this much immoral to achieve that much good, kill so many to save that many. And once the war ended, it was a question to what extent personal commitments or obligations taken under one set of circumstances were still binding totally different circumstances, moral and political." He sounds like a Nazi. By the way, Alex Soros posted that his father knows what anti-Semitism is like. What a piece of crap that guy is. George Soros had no problem. No problem. Working with a Nazi as a, I won't even say a child, a teenager, when they were selling the property of his old neighbors out from under them. When I hear about those schmucks, the disclosure that Christoph's father served in the Romanian military on the Nazi side may help to explain, they write, why Christoph would be so eager to demonize Israel in particular when prison abuse cases are plentiful worldwide and especially in New York. The Princeton historian Bernard Lewis, who had served Britain in World War II from 1940 to 45 in the Royal Armored Corps and Intelligence Corps, and at M16 wrote a 2005 article in the American Scholar. Quote, "The new anti-Semitism in which he observed that Jew-baiting, Jew-hating, or generally being unpleasant to Jews serves a purpose by bringing non-Jews a kind of relief," wrote Lewis. "For more than half a century, any discussion of Jews and their problems has been overshadowed by the grim memories of the crimes of the Nazis and of the complicity, acquiescence, or indifference of so many others." Anyway, the point is Christoph's father fought for the Nazis, and now his boy writes essentially for Hamas. That would be my take. We salute our armed forces, police officers, firefighters, emergency personnel, ICE, our truckers. And I want to thank all of you, you great Americans, red-blooded Americans, and I'll see you right here tomorrow, Friday. God bless.
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4: Working lunch. I'm Lee Silasera, Fox News. That's the next part of the talks between President Trump and China's President Xi Jinping. Yesterday's meeting focused on Iran, where President Trump said Xi offered help, and on trade, as President Trump wants Xi to open China to more U.S. businesses.
5: Something they probably won't resolve is the main thing, it turns out, President Xi wants out of this summit. He wanted to tell President Trump that the number one priority for U.S. and Chinese relations is that China can basically do whatever they want with Taiwan, and they do not want any interference from the United States government if they choose to make a military move.
4: Fox's Peter Ducey in Beijing. The Supreme Court will allow an abortion pill to be available by mail nationwide while a lawsuit plays out.
6: Two makers of mifepristone argued a recent federal appeals court ruling caused chaos and confusion for patients and pharmacies. That ruling determined an in-person visit to a doctor was necessary to receive the medication. The companies asked the Supreme Court to block the lower court's decision and allow patients to receive the pills by mail. Thursday, the high court granted the drug makers emergency requests while the legal challenge plays out.
4: Fox's Kevin Uretsky. The original case was brought by the state of Louisiana, which argued the FDA regulation violated its sovereignty. Federal prosecutors have made an arrest in connection with the deaths of seven migrants found in a train box car on Sunday. Myra Huerta is charged with harboring illegal migrants. Laredo Mayor Victor Trevino says the victims from Honduras and Mexico likely died of heat stroke.
7: Based on preliminary medical reports, they did not pass away in our city, but they were discovered here after hours of suffering.
4: Deputies believe the seventh victim may have fallen or been pushed out of the train car. 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
4: A U.S. jury sides with the family of a victim of the Boeing 737 MAX crash 7 years ago in Ethiopia.
12: This is the second jury verdict stemming from the 2019 fatal crash of a Boeing 737 MAX jet in Ethiopia that killed all 157 passengers and crew. In this case, a jury in Chicago awarded $49.5 million to the family of 24-year-old American Samia Stumo for her and the family's pain and suffering. Boeing did not contest liability and claims for punitive damages were dismissed, but Stumo family attorneys are trying to get those reinstated. The plane maker faced dozens of lawsuits after fatal 737 MAX crashes in Ethiopia and Indonesia killed 346 people. Carmen Roberts, Fox News.
4: Boeing has settled more than 90% of the civil lawsuits related to the two crashes. The Trump administration is pledging $1.8 billion in additional funding for U.N. humanitarian aid, saying the money will be used for life-saving aid for victims of natural disasters, famine, and people who are truly in critical need. That money will be added to the $2 billion the administration pledged in December. Meta rolling out a new level of privacy for when users talk with Meta AI through its messaging platform, WhatsApp.
14: Meta's new incognito chat is powered by the same privacy and encryption used with WhatsApp chats between users, but it's meant to address privacy matters for when users talk with the integrated artificial intelligence. It's a response to concerns from users of Meta's services that they will end up sharing an awful amount of private things with the AI chatbot. Incognito mode will be text only, so no photos, but it will also be secured, encrypted, and will auto-delete messages, though Meta says not even the company itself will have access to the contents of chats with Meta AI.
4: Fox's Evan Brown. I'm Lisa Lacerda. This is Fox News.
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0: Jackson in. Dale Jackson here with you. Thank you very much for joining us. Thank you so much for your time today, and we appreciate you being here. A couple of things going on already early this morning. China and Trump are meeting right now. China saying basically Iran cannot have nukes. That's probably the biggest news out of there. The economic ties between the United States and China were called the most important in the world, which is probably true because it does a couple of things. One, it generally keeps us at peace because nobody wants to go to war with their biggest trading partner. Doesn't make much sense. And I think China knows this, so that they're concerned about that. Also, the situation with Taiwan, that is something that has been probably kept at bay by these economic ties. So there are a lot of talks between China and Russia going on right now. Trade, Taiwan, Iran, those are the things that they are talking about. Xi has said that the United States-Chinese relationship economically is a win-win. And I, you know, again, just on the grounds of peace, I think that is very true. I think that's very true. And you have to be able to keep your trading partner sound economically. And maybe you could defeat them on the battlefield. And China could not beat us on the battlefield. This idea that China is like some sort of roaring tiger is false. They are a paper tiger. Their navy is garbage. And most people understand this. But there is this push to suggest that the American military would be defeated by China, which is kind of funny. Personally, I find it kind of funny, because when all this goes on and you have this talk about the United States military and how China is outpacing us, none of those people that say that and claim they believe it, none of those people support more military spending. Their thought process is that we should roll it all back and instead provide, I don't know, free daycare or something. That seems to be their angle to it. And again, it's wrongheaded, big time wrongheaded, but that is essentially where they're at. If we could do so much more. We could do so much more if we would just instead just stop worrying about the military and just instead spend it all on giveaways. Everything would be fine then. And again, it's foolish nonsense. But that's where they are. And that is what is going on right there. They're having a banquet. And then they will, I guess, have further meetings and further discussions. Trump has a cadre of business leaders with him as well, as they are trying to figure out a way to get those relationships going and get those relationships into a situation where maybe it's a little more stable. Tariffs, rare earth minerals, I guess also the medical pipeline. Okay, all these things are issues for America, and all of them tie into other issues. Our relationship with China impacts our relationship with Iran. It impacts our relationship with Russia, and it impacts our relationship in both Africa and South America. I mean, it is a huge deal. If it was possible to get a sort of a ceasefire or a stay out of our hemisphere, it will stay out of your hemisphere except for Taiwan situation, that would be ideal. But that has to kind of be a balancing act that it seems to be going on right now. So all this is happening. All these things are going on over there. Well, in America, the redistricting fight continues. There still remains a pretty vocal contingent of Alabamians. Okay, that want to see the 7-0 congressional map. I don't think it's very likely. I think it's, let me rephrase that, it is not likely at all that that is going to happen. But that seems to be the topic of conversation. And look, there's an election. How many days from now? Okay, that election is how many days from now? We are talking about an election next Tuesday. Okay, and if you think that it's not beneficial to these guys to be like, well, you know what we should do? We should have a 7-0 map. It absolutely is. It's absolutely beneficial for elected officials to do that. So that kind of stokes the fire as well. Coming up in today's program, we'll talk about that a little bit. Tommy Tuberville has some thoughts on it. Mississippi has some thoughts on it. South Carolina has some thoughts on it. Georgia has some thoughts on it. We'll talk a little bit about what they want to do with all of this. And we continue to have basically the threat. And that's what it is. The threat that the ghost of the Confederacy is rearing its ugly head and telling everyone that, you know what, it would be good if we brought slavery back. I don't know if you guys have been paying attention to this, but have you guys thought about slavery lately? Slavery would be cool, right? I mean, that's what we're doing, right? The redistricting was done so we could get slaves again, right? That's what I understood. I mean, I may have been wrong here, but when we were talking about redistricting, I was talking about slavery.
1: Because we know this unprecedented assault on black political representation, the likes of which we have not seen since the Jim Crow era, the ghosts of the Confederacy has afflicted the United States Supreme Court majority and is invading and haunting the nation right now, and we take that seriously. And we know it's going to continue, which is why Democrats are committed to launching a decisive and overwhelming response in advance of the 2028 election to ensure that it's the American people who are the ones who get to decide who's in the majority in the House, who's in the majority in the Senate, and ultimately in 2028, who gets elected as the next president of the United States of America.
0: Man, he must have dropped the dummy mander thing. That's unfortunate. I really thought that was one of his more amusing lines because it was just so cringe and dumb. But I guess he's done with that. Man, that's unfortunate. So, yes, the ghosts of the Confederacy are haunting America. They are invading the nation right now. The ghosts of the Confederacy are invading the nation right now. Now, who believes this? I don't know. I assume somebody. I tell you all the time that I don't believe anything they say, and I believe that. But God, could you imagine? Could you imagine going up there and be like, hey, the ghost of the Confederacy is up here. The ghost of the Confederacy is invading this country and doing all this redistricting. But he's not done. He's got other stuff to say, too.
1: We will beat the far right extremists. We're going to win in November, and then we're going to crush their souls.
0: We're going to crush their souls. Oh, my Lord. Well, I welcome the crushing of souls from Hakeem Jeffries, because the ghost of the Confederacy is coming. And if that's true, they should crush the ghost of the Confederacy. But I would remind them that the Confederacy, just keep that in mind, was a Democrat operation where they were playing the race card. Okay, does it sound familiar? Does it sound familiar? So where exactly is the ghost of the Confederacy? They were playing the race card in order to maintain political power. Today, they play the race card in order to maintain political power. That's where we're at. And they can go nuts, and they can scream, and they can gnash their teeth, and they can say they're going to redistrict, and I fully expect them to try to do that. But we have lawsuits in Alabama about current maps. We have federal judges and former judges telling us that the maps are going to be overturned. And if history tells us anything, that means the maps are going to exist for a very long time, because our friends in the media and their Democrats have been very wrong about all of this for a very long time. But we'll continue to stay on top of it. Watch out. Let me know if you see any ghosts of the Confederacy heading down 565 or 65. They're invading our country right now, I've been told. So let's do all we can to avoid allowing those ghosts of the Confederacy to haunt and invade North Alabama. If you see them, let me know. ScoutPestControl.com, WVNN Hot Take Text Line. 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You can also give me a call here on the Coleman Furniture Market Free Speech Phone Lines, 866-494-9866, or email me.
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0: 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Have you seen any of the ghosts of Confederacy? Let me know. We'll be right back.
3: Dale Jackson.
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0: 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But as I play this, I want you to understand something. I play this out of utter confusion and nothing else. Okay, I read this text like three times, and I'm trying to figure out what the hell's going on here. Okay, that's as simple as I can make it. This text came in, and it came in randomly, but I want to share it with you anyway. Here you go. 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
6: You know, Dale, I've listened to you a long time.
0: Thank you.
6: You never developed the family of listeners because of your hatefulness to your audience.
0: I like where this is going. I like where this is my hatefulness of the audience. Now there's way more to this, but I went back and looked at this email or this text message. I went back and pulled all the messages that they had sent before. And so just know that I never gathered the family of listeners because of the hatefulness towards my audience. This is the first text they sent me. And this text came in from that same person in August of last year.
6: It's like your Dale Jackson has a mind of its own that can't be controlled.
0: That sounds like a guy who really hates me. Hold on. There's more here. There's more. This guy who clearly hates my guts. Let's make sure we get this. This is another one he sent in. And again, I'm just trying to understand the mindset of this person.
6: Okay. Good. We'll be listening. Very good show today, by the way.
0: Okay, so something has happened here that has turned this person to a hater. But okay, let's listen to this.
6: When you disagreed, you blocked them. You treated them with contempt, and you were just mean to the very people you confessed to be happy they tuned you in.
0: Something has happened here. I don't know who I blocked, or what I've done, to who, or what, and I'm very confused, but okay, that's thank you.
6: I'm moving on and listening to WTN out of Nashville
0: that's
6: now.
0: Choice.
6: I know you will not care and will make some snide remark in that scrotum squeezed voice you have.
0: This guy's a hardcore listener. This is a hardcore listener.
6: But this is goodbye.
0: Goodbye.
6: I'm praying for a new local conservative news radio show. Oh, I'm blocking you from replying to, so don't bother trying to say something smarted back. Bye, Dale.
0: Bye-bye. Okay, I don't know what's happened in the last 24 hours and what I have done or anything, but I am just kind of intrigued that this guy's been listening for almost two decades now, and has found himself in a place where this is the moment. And if anything, over the last week or so, I've been the most. I'm assuming this guy's mad about something political. That's what it sounds like to me. But and that I'm not conservative enough. I don't know. I don't know what the actual problem could be. I have absolutely no idea what the problem could be because of what's actually happened or what has upset him. So I don't know. But I won't give you a scrotum squeeze response. What I will do is this. Guys, it's okay to listen to things you don't agree with 100%. Okay? We have to be able to do this. We have to. We have to be able to listen to people that we disagree with, whether it's on the severity of redistricting and where it should go and how much we should do, or whether it's on whether or not Donald Trump should run around saying things like, I don't care about the economy. Or what were his exact words? He said, they asked him what impact the situation for an average American has on him. And he says that that has no impact on me at all. Now, what he's saying is, in the reference to the Iranian situation, what he's saying here is like, look, I'm dealing with this Iranian situation as it is. I can't let the Iranians' use of the Strait of Hormuz and gas prices stop us from doing what we're supposed to do. That's his argument. And the media, of course, turns that into he doesn't care about the average American, which is obviously not what he's saying. But you can still say, dude, that's a really stupid thing to say. So that might be part of it. I don't know. I'm looking for reasons here and looking for something. But yeah, Donald Trump yesterday, his whole thing about like, I don't care about, you know, the economic impact on the average American. I don't think about it at all. Get ready to see a lot of that. They know what he's saying. They don't believe anything they're saying about it, obviously. That's their gambit. But that comment will become a major talking point in the 2026 midterm elections. Does Donald Trump care about the everyday economic plight of the average American? That's going to be the thing they're going to say. And then they're going to play a clip of Donald Trump saying, I don't think about it. Now, again, that's a misinterpretation of both his intention and what he's saying, but it's also a very stupid thing for Donald Trump to say. That's another side of it. Now, I know I got a little off track here, so allow me to just explain it this way. I love you. Thank you for listening. Thank you for all the money you have provided for me and my family over the years. And by the way, you'll continue listening forever. I got you.
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8: News. I'm Tom Rigotti. President Trump has been talking trade with China's leader. Fox's Peter Doocy is in Beijing.
9: There's about a dozen American CEOs here, and only one of them that we know of has secured a deal. That is the Boeing CEO, who is part of the American delegation, who President Trump says is going to walk away from here with a deal with the Chinese government to buy 200 jumbo jets.
8: The U.S. government cleared 10 Chinese companies to buy NVIDIA's H200 artificial intelligence chips. Democrats are accusing Republicans of pushing out black voters in their latest redistricting push. Here's Fox's Chad Pergram.
10: New South Carolina maps could mean former House Majority Whip Jim Clyburn can't win. Still, Democrats believe they can seize the House despite a shrinking map. Democrats are banking on Republicans overplaying their redistricting hand.
8: The Supreme Court declared racial gerrymandering unconstitutional last month. 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

I want to go back to this poll because I think it is indicative of where the conversation it actually is, as opposed to the made-up conversation that we seem to be pretending exists. The real conversation is about, hey, we don't like our political power going away, which is a completely reasonable position, isn't it? I mean, does anyone think that that's not a completely reasonable position? I think it's a completely reasonable position. To say I don't want my political power going away, obviously, is a completely reasonable thing to say. Why would you? Who wants their political power to go away? But because that can't be said in that way, what we get is, you're trying to hurt black people. That's what they tell you. To which I respond and go, no, I'm not. And they say, well, you're a racist. And I go, no, I'm not. Well, you must have some sort of animus and bigotry behind you. And I go, no, I don't. And they say, well, yes, you must, because you are, again, an evil white. And I'm like, well, I'm not. I disagree with you politically. Can't we just have that disagreement? In states where you guys have been redrawing districts forever, you guys have a built-in political advantage. And for lack of a better way to put this, it's not fair. It's not fair, guys. It's not fair. And that's the truth. And I want the partisan political advantage that you have been operating under. I want to operate under that partisan political advantage. And I don't know how it makes me racist to want to do that. But again, Democrats always give away the game. And the game is that they don't

0: actually believe anything they say. That's always the game. They will say things like the Confederacy has ghosts storming the country and invading our politics. That's what they'll tell you. I mean, they don't believe that, but they'll tell you that. And then occasionally you get a little bit of honesty here. You get a little bit of honesty. In theory, Democrats want to protect black voting power. Sheriff Harris voters who say when drawing maps, Democrats should, quote, create as many Democrat seats as possible, even if that means reducing the power of black voters and other racial and ethnic minorities, 26%. Others say it's important to protect the voting power of black voters. That's 54%. That's what they believe. But if you ask them about whether they should keep the number of minority districts or counter Republican efforts by drawing their maps to create more Democrat seats and reducing the majority minority districts, a majority say, no, no, no, do that. Why? Why? Because it's naked power. That's their motivation. And by the way, what's the Republican motivation? What's the Republican motivation? Naked power. Naked power is the motivation here. And for some reason, we're pretending like that's not the case when that is obviously the case on both sides. No, Dale. We just care about fairness. Shut up. The Republicans would draw a million maps their way if it would benefit them. And there's nothing wrong with that, but just admit it. Just don't try to sell me something that you don't even believe. Because I can see through that it's transparent. I mean, in this case, Republicans have an easy advantage. Hey, are you racist? No. Why are you doing this? Partisan gerrymandering. Okay, that makes complete sense. I mean, that's it. Okay, cool. That makes complete sense. What a completely predictable opportunity that you're seizing in order to best serve your political desires. Okay, I understand that. Why are we pretending it's anything else?
1: It's the Dale Jackson Show.
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0: 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Welcome back to the Dale Ramsey Show, where I address your financial decisions and explain how to do things better. Because, of course, I know everything. Because I'm opulently wealthy, and I want you to be opulently wealthy as well. My guests today are a young couple with two children. Yaffe and Miss Yaffe join us here today. Yaffe, before we get into all of this, I got to ask you a question. Is Gary Palmer spending money on WVNN to run ads a smart financial decision?
6: No, actually, it makes no sense when I think about it.
0: I mean, we go down into Coleman, but, I mean, his district's like 40 miles from Coleman. I mean, I don't know. I'm just funny. I mean, thank you. That's my response, but all right. I think we went through this last election, too. I believe we did. But, okay. All right. Let's bring Yaffe and Miss Yaffe on the program. If I understand, my staff has informed me that the two of you are considering buying yet another automobile. If I understand correctly, Yaffe, you are a talk radio host. Miss Yaffe, you don't have a real job because you're a stay-at-home mom, and if that was a real job, they'd pay you for it. So you don't have any job. You already have one car note that your wife drives, a newer vehicle. And Yaffe, you are considering buying a vehicle of your own. Is that correct?
6: Correct. Yes.
0: Okay.
6: Dale Ramsey.
0: Thank you. Miss Yaffe, do you guys have an emergency fund?
7: We finally have rebuilt it after many years and many expenses.
0: Is your car currently paid off?
7: No.
0: Okay. Yaffe, as a young father of two, your vehicle, if I understand correctly, and I personally inspected it myself, is a perfectly fine vehicle. Is that correct?
6: Not perfectly fine. I guess you could describe it as quote unquote fine.
0: But it is paid off.
6: Yes.
0: How many miles does it have?
6: About 150,000.
0: Okay, how about 150,000 miles? What year is it?
6: 2017.
0: Okay, so are you telling me that you are currently sitting on somewhere between $500 and $600 of extra income every single month?
6: No. I would not. Right. My car payment would not be that much. No.
0: Well, if you're going to buy a new car, it's going to be somewhere between $25,000 and $30,000. Miss Yaffe, you would seeing how you have two children, the vehicle that your husband would have to buy would have to be a relatively large size and of proper value in order to be safe, et cetera, correct?
7: Correct. Well, I told him it has to fit at least one car seat in it. So probably no Mustangs, no Camaros, you know.
6: Darn.
7: No midlife crisis cars.
0: Okay, no midlife crisis cars. All right, all right. Yaffe said his midlife crisis is going to be a dirt bike anyway. So that's what he said.
6: Can you fit a car seat on that?
0: Yeah, that's what he said. But the idea that you could have to fit one car seat when you have two children is incredibly short-sighted. But you guys will learn that story down the line. I'll handle you guys' relationship issues later. We're dealing with money in its own right now. Do you think Yaffe needs a new vehicle, Miss Yaffe?
7: I go back and forth on it. In my opinion, it still, you know, drives fine, easy. But, you know, it's starting to have some issues that I don't know how much of it plays.
0: Would you rather your husband continue to build up your nest egg that you guys are building, your emergency fund, and drive his vehicle, repairing it as it goes, or pick up a massive new car payment?
7: I mean, honestly, the first one would be better financially, but I want him to also stop sending me links to cars because he can't decide what car he wants.
0: All right, so what we have established here on the Dale Ramsey Show today is that we have a want versus a need. And it sounds to me like Yaffe wants a new car, but Miss Yaffe, being the better of the couple, the more intelligent, more attractive, just better human being as in general,
6: has
0: said that she would prefer you not buy a new vehicle, continue to save money, and fix your vehicle as the problems arise, as it will be a cheaper fix. Yaffe, you seem to be in the scenario where you are being selfish, short-sighted, and I would argue greedy. And I think that you want this vehicle merely as a status symbol more so than anything else, despite it will happen at the detriment of your young children and your beautiful wife. Is that correct?
6: No. But, you know, Dale, I do have an ace in the hole here to win. Oh, your argument?
0: Yeah.
6: His name, you can use my headphones. His name is John Lewis.
0: Oh.
6: And John Lewis, I think, is going to be my moderator.
0: I didn't know we were bringing additional guests in here to solve this, but please bring on Mr. Lewis, who has to be right because he's both of our bosses. So, yes, sir, Mr.
8: Okay.
0: Lewis. Advocate, how can we help
8: Advocate
0: you?
8: John Lewis coming in.
0: Yes, let's hear it.
8: So I have a question for you, Dale.
0: Yes.
8: How many children do you have?
0: I have one.
8: Okay. Do you have more than two bedrooms in your house?
0: Yes.
8: Why? I mean, don't you just need a bedroom for you and your wife and one for your child?
0: No, we need more. I need a separate bedroom for me and my wife. She hates me.
8: Okay, fair enough. So you have two bedrooms or three bedrooms?
0: We have four bedrooms.
8: Oh, four bedrooms. Okay, that sounds like a waste. Okay, well, no, but no worries. I'm not here to judge. How many bathrooms do you have? Because, I mean, it's...
0: Two and a half.
8: So usually like three of you guys have to go at the same time all the time.
0: Sometimes. It's a rough
8: place. Probably not necessary. What I recommend is a 1,300 square foot house. Get yourself, you know, three solid bedrooms, maybe one and a half baths, and you should be good. I mean, just to be honest with you, you could probably, you know, sell your house, buy that house in cash, not have a house payment anymore. And, you know, financially for your future, for your nest egg, you know, I think that's in your best interest. No. The thing is, there's something called simple pleasures. You need a little extra square footage. You don't want to feel crowded. And the reality is, yes, we all have a little bigger house than necessary. And when it comes to the car, you're spending literally most of your time at work, second most time in your house, and then your car. So you might as well be something you'll enjoy being in, something that's under warranty, free of headaches, and not worried about unnecessary repair bills. It's something good about a budget. Well, I know my budget. Hey, you know what? I don't have a payment now. And yeah, it does suck I have a payment, but I've got a new car, a good feeling. I'm proud of what I drive. I look successful. And I don't have to worry about, I don't know, a $600, $800, $1,500 repair bill because I'm driving a car that's 7 or 8 years old where things are starting to get old.
0: That's a good, it's a good argument, John. I appreciate you, jumping in here and blindsiding me, Yaffe. But the the purpose of the conversation is to look at the total economic picture of the family. 100%. And what is the best moment or best decision for them at this particular time. Now John Lewis is operating on a much higher level than any of us. And I feel like his perspective might be a little head in the clouds for where the rest of us operate here in the real world, Mr. Lewis, with the big baller that you are. Some of us might not necessarily need a vehicle. I'll use myself, for example. I don't have a new vehicle. Instead, I get the hand-me-down from my wife and try to use that in order to build up the nest egg and things like that. Previously in your conversation,
8: I've been to your house before, Dale. I opened up your fridge. I didn't see a lot of I saw some name brands in there. It wasn't all great value, which is weird because, you know, you could have probably saved 20-30% on that grocery trip, and that would have been a perfect place, you know, throw that in your Roth, you know.
0: That's exactly correct. It's exactly, yeah. You're right.
8: You know why? Because it's a simple pleasure. Because, you know, you just grab something that you needed and you weren't looking for something. You weren't looking to save 30 cents.
0: So
8: there are simple pleasures in life. And sometimes just having a newer car and not having the headaches and just feeling good about what you're pulling up in, something to it, you know.
0: Is Yaffe's car not aesthetically pleasing?
8: You know what? A car, a pair of shoes, a house, it's all subjective to the
0: person.
8: That's
0: true. It's absolutely true.
8: You know, the truth is, you don't really need a new pair of shoes until you got holes in the bottom. But if you wear all your shoes then, good for you. You don't care. You feel good in those shoes until they have holes. Most of us, you know, about a year and a half after having a pair of shoes, they're kind of worn out. They don't look quite as good. Do I need a new pair? No, but I just feel better with a new pair. And we buy them. I probably should save that $84 and put it in my Roth IRA or my, you know, what call emergency fund? But life's short.
0: Miss Yaffe, you're going to be the one that makes this decision, not Yaffe. We all know that. You're going to make this call. You've heard the argument. You've heard the argument from John Lewis. You've heard the argument from Dale Ramsey. What are you thinking?
7: I don't know. It's hard because, honestly, whenever Mike comes home on Wednesday, I really want to know what John Lewis talked about today.
0: So what you heard what John Lewis talked about today. What do you think?
7: This is a really hard decision.
6: I was going to say, I heard one more thing though from you, Dale.
0: What's that?
6: What I heard is I should get a bigger car, which I'm okay with that.
0: I agree. No. The vehicle you have now is perfectly fine size. I agree with that. The vehicle you have now. I've done the research on this. Your car is aesthetically pleasing. Your car is big enough for your family, and that money's going into your pocket every single month. And with gas prices and things going up, I think you're making the proper conservative position.
6: Can I fix the tar that got all over my car? Remember that from a couple years ago?
7: I think Dale should pay for that.
6: Because I was on my way to Alabama politics this week when that happened.
0: Mm-hmm. Yeah. Put that on me, and that's fine because I've never given you an opportunity for anything—a house, a car, a wife, a kid, or any of that. I didn't create all of that out of thin air on my own. No, not at all. Not at all. So Yaffe, I think John Lewis, and this is actually—it's good that he jumped on here because he offered you up the other perspective. You don't have a devil on one shoulder and an angel on the other. You have two angels. He's making the argument. He's making the argument that you can afford it. If you want it, you should go get it. That's the argument he's making, right?
6: Yes. Peace of mind, and it's, you know, life is short.
0: Not making the argument that you don't need it. That's the argument I'm making. right now. And you know, John Lewis kind of hilariously pretended you and I are on the same level, and let's not pretend that. Okay, let's not pretend.
6: A part of it's because you have a wife who makes almost as much as you do.
0: Well, Look, Yaffe, we agree. What your wife does is worthless. We agree on that.
6: Don't you do that.
0: Okay, we agree. But the point is, you know, this current moment in time in your life with a newborn, with another child, with a wife that doesn't work, in a vehicle that is fine. If you had to put $1,500 into that car every 6 months, you still come out ahead. That's my argument. What's your decision going to be?
6: Oh, I'm still getting the car. I mean, I got to follow John Lewis's advice.
0: Okay,
6: I mean, come on.
0: All right. Okay, John Lewis wins. Let's just acknowledge that the battlefield was mixed. But just remember, the Dale Ramsey Show will go on. If you have a financial need that you want solved, you let me know and I'll solve that up for you. Go ahead, Yaffe. I'll give you the last word.
6: I think I should buy a bigger car, which is good. That's fine. I'm good with that.
0: So what kind of car are you looking at, Yaffe? A big SUV?
6: Yeah, now. You know, I was going to get a mid-size SUV. I'll get a bigger one now. Sure.
0: Okay. This is good for
6: going
0: you.
6: The opposite way.
0: All right. There you go. There we go. Now I've ruined your financial future. Okay, fine. When we come back, we'll get into 10 with him. You guys can ask all the questions you want, make all the comments about Yaffe and his financial strategy that you want. Stay tuned.
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9: All business. I'm Lee Silicera, Fox News. That's what President Trump says about China's President Xi Jinping after the first round of meetings between them, telling Fox's Hannity when he first came into office, China was taking advantage of the U.S.
10: And now we do great with China, and we have a very good relationship. We have a friendship, really. He's a tremendous leader. He's been here a long time, very powerful. Very strong. There's no doubt about it.
9: The president and Xi are set to have a working lunch in about 2 hours. And on Iran, the president said the U.S. is monitoring Iran's military, even as the pause in fighting continues.
10: We know exactly what they put up. You know, they had a little respite. And so they're trying to get a few things together. They have taken some missiles from underground. We know exactly what they're doing. It'll all be gone in one day.
9: The president rejected Iran's counteroffer of a peace deal earlier this month, but said the ceasefire would stay in place as negotiations continue. The Justice Department accusing Yale University of discrimination.
11: The DOJ says a probe found Black and Hispanic students have a much higher chance of admission to the medical school than Asian or white students, despite often having lower grade point averages and test scores. Many colleges have previously used several factors in considering students for admission in an effort to increase diversity and underrepresented groups. Yale is the second institution to face discrimination allegations by the DOJ this month.
9: Fox's Tom Graham. Texas has put to death a man who experts for both prosecutors and defense attorneys had said was intellectually disabled for the killing of a retired college professor. Edward Busby Jr. died by lethal injection hours after the Supreme Court lifted a stay over his disabilities claims. This coming as Oklahoma has allowed Richard Glossop, who was nearly executed three times for the 1997 killing of his former boss, to be freed on bond while he awaits a new trial. America's listening to Fox News.
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9: Vice President J.D. Vance traveled to Maine to talk about the federal government's battle to stop waste and fraud.
15: Vice President Vance spoke with supporters gathered in Bangor to highlight what he said is growing fraud allowed by state officials. Vance alleged Maine is much like other states the administration has targeted, California and Minnesota, when it comes to waste and fraud.
16: What you have in Maine is a festering problem where people have been taken advantage of and they've been stolen from, and your government hasn't done anything about it.
15: Vance put much of the blame on current Democratic Governor Janet Mills while asking residents to support her GOP predecessor, Paul LePage, in his run for Congress during the Maine primary June 9th. Gernal Scott, Fox News.
9: A federal judge has blocked the Trump administration's sweeping demands for confidential information about transgender patients from Rhode Island's largest hospital that provides gender-affirming care for minors. A Justice Department spokesperson said they will appeal and their investigation will continue. Fewer Canadians are traveling to the U.S., according to a new study.
17: Data from the Canadian government agency Statistics Canada shows a roughly 25% decline in Canadians returning from the U.S. last year. But researchers at the University of Toronto tracking cell phone activity, finding the year-to-year drop is closer to 42%. According to the study, Myrtle Beach, South Carolina, saw the biggest drop with some 65% fewer Canadian residents visiting, followed by Yuma, Arizona, with a 62% decrease. Researchers suggest the drop in cross-border trips comes amid mounting political and trade tensions between the two nations.
9: Fox's Kristen Goodwin. Last year, the U.S. Travel Association said a 10% drop in Canadian tourism would cost the American economy more than $2 billion. I'm Lee Silicera, and this is Fox News.
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6: 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So if you missed the last hour of the Dale Jackson Show, which comes on right before me, go listen to the podcast, and then you can help me decide, I guess. Because I was thinking about buying a new car. Now, when I say new, I'm saying used. I'm not going to buy a Porsche or something like that, reasonably priced. My car's been paid off for a bit. You know, it's starting to have issues, has some miles. But Dale thinks I shouldn't do it. I should drive it to the ground because I don't absolutely need it. But I brought in, I guess, my ace in the hole, so to speak. His name is John Lewis. He's actually my general manager, but he is like, he's definitely good at inspiring people when he talks. And it was like a debate between Dale and John Lewis. Anyway, if you missed it, in the last hour, you should check it out. And then you can text it. If you happen to get it, because we got a bunch of people texting me what they think I should do, you can text in on the Yaffe text line, 866-494-9866, 866-494-WVNN. Beyond that, we have a lot to get to here on the Yaffe Program. This is the show where you can count on the latest news, the important guests, and the best analysis, all for your morning commute. Like I said, on News Talk 770 AM, 92.5 FM, WVNN. 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Coming up on the show today, we'll get to the Alabama bullet points. Lots going on still in the state. At the bottom of the hour, I want to talk about the latest because President Trump is in China, meeting with Xi Jinping. Also, the latest on the war. In the next hour, we'll speak with Christopher Reed. He is host of The Daily Controversy. You can hear his show 2 to 4 p.m. right here on WVNN Monday through Friday. Also at thedailycontroversy.com. I always end the show with the Yaffe program Rewind. And Walker is here, so she's going to do what's trending in the next hour. Walker, how are you today? How was your birthday yesterday?
2: My birthday was great. I had pizza at a place called Grimaldi's, and it's New York style. One of the best places in Huntsville.
6: I love New York style pizza, just have to say.
2: Yeah, and I went and saw the Sheep Detectives movie. And
6: oh, you did see it. Yeah, you were saying yesterday you wanted to see it, so was it good?
2: Yeah, it was really good, surprisingly good. But
6: oh,
2: also
6: even better
2: ridiculous.
6: Than you expected.
2: It was better than I expected, yeah, because I didn't think that sheep would have character development.
6: And Hugh Jackman is the main character in a very different type of role.
2: Yes.
6: Than usual, so. That's good. By the way, on New York style pizza, the greasier the better. Like there should be grease dripping down on your plate, you know?
2: See, I don't agree with that.
6: No?
2: No.
6: Yeah, I mean, you're probably right in terms of health-wise.
2: Oh, for sure. Man,
6: there's something really good about a greasy New York style pizza, in my opinion. All right. By the way, Walker, do you have the audio ready?
2: I do.
6: I want to get to some of that in a moment because there is something I want to talk about. We've been talking a lot about the redistricting. I've been saying the gerrymandering bonanza going on. And I realized that really this is another front in our cold Civil War. Now, for those who maybe don't remember me talking about it in the past, I've said that we as a culture in this country are in a cold Civil War, a deep divide. Most of the issues in our government, it exists because our country, politically speaking, is divided 50-50. So that means you have a very thin majority in Congress and the Senate, and it gets hard to get stuff done. So we want the president to do things by executive order, and then we want everything done through the courts because Congress is so divided. To get anything through, you either have to bust up the filibuster or whatever. But I call it a cold Civil War because it is similar to the Cold War we have with the Soviet Union in that the reason why it never turned into a hot war with the Soviet Union, with Russia, was because of mutually assured destruction. And I think it's the same for the Cold Civil War, that it's mutually assured destruction. That's why it would never really turn into a full-blown Civil War, because nobody would win that in the U.S. I also think we're pretty much spoiled in this country, and just it's just not enough motivation to actually fight, you know, frankly. We have it too good in this country. But yes, another front of the Cold Civil War is this gerrymandering battle. And another front is the Supreme Court. There is so much talk about how to, quote unquote, fix the Supreme Court, the problems with the Supreme Court. And I just want you to understand, most of the talk, it's complete nonsense. This is why I'm your voice of reason, because I have to go over some of this. So the Democrats are claiming now that because of rulings like this, when it comes to the Voting Rights Act, that the court has become just a partisan branch, just wants to help the Republican Party and help Trump. Let me give you a couple examples here. So go ahead real quick, Walker. I played this cut on Monday during the Sunday News Show's recap, but I want to play it again because Senator Jim Clyburn, or I'm sorry, I think he's a representative, Representative Jim Clyburn, out of South Carolina, decided to go on a rant against the court when he was on CNN State of the Union. Of course, no pushback really from Jake Tapper, but go ahead and play the Jim Clyburn cut for me, Walker.
3: Well, my first reaction was, if you look at this, let's just look at South Carolina and look at the congressional district in South Carolina, why is it okay? They have a 75% white district, and that's not racial. If you have a 45% black district, that is racial. So what is this about? There's no way that the numbers bear this out. When you look at what the Supreme Court's reasons have been, you have to come to the conclusion that they're throwing everything out of the window, coming up with new theories, putting in their own prejudices in this, and they're being very partisan in their rulings. I never thought I would see the day that the United States Supreme Court would be so openly partisan with what it's been doing. And I really believe if you look at all of these decisions and you look at the history of the country, I think that Justice Roberts is going to take his place alongside some other infamous justices like Taney, who gave us the Dred Scott decision.
6: So they're openly partisan, he said. And Justice Roberts will be like the racist in the courts in the past when it comes to the Dred Scott decision. So because of this, because they say it's openly partisan, that is to justify radical measures like what Eric Holder wants to do, former attorney general. He talked about this recently. Go ahead and play the Eric Holder cut.
4: They had teeth. I mean, there's also been this debate that's gone on, attorney general, that for years people have debated whether to expand the Supreme Court. Obviously, a time like this in the 6-3 decision along ideological lines, people are very angry about the ability to have six people determine and unravel six decades worth of progress. Do you think that part of the conversation moving forward should involve the composition or the numbers in the Supreme Court?
5: I think that should be a part of the conversation. And I think we also have to realize when people say, well, you're just trying to pack the court. Well, the court is already packed. Merrick Garland never got a hearing. And so he never had an opportunity to become a justice on the Supreme Court. If rules had been followed as they normally had been, he would have been on the court. And the rule was, well, he was too close. It was too close to an election for him to get a hearing or even an interview. Well, then Amy Coney Barrett comes along later on and is confirmed while people are in the process of voting. So those are two seats that probably should be seats appointed by a Democratic president. So the criticism that in considering expanding the court is packing the court and that's something negative is, again, something that Republicans will criticize the very thing that they themselves did. But I think that has to be a part of the conversation.
6: So I just want to remind people, because that's the argument in this new front, the cold civil war of the courts, that we had to radically transform how the Supreme Court is made up because they've just become a partisan branch with the Republican Party, just rubber stamping what Trump and Republicans want. But did you know that in Trump's first term, the court went against the Trump administration more than they went for them, more than they agreed with the Trump administration? Did you know that? Would a partisan branch go against the Trump administration that much? I think it was actually the first president in decades where the court disagreed with actions of his administration more than agreed. That was Trump's first term. Okay. What about Trump's second term? Now, there are cases where they have agreed with the Trump administration, but what was one of Trump's biggest issues? Tariffs, which I disagreed with him on some of it, but one of his biggest issues was tariffs. Where did the court side on his tariff authority? Oh, they went against him. The majority went against him on Trump's biggest issue that he has promoted for years. Would a partisan branch go against Trump on his biggest issue, which is tariffs? Trump was so upset, he called them a disgrace, which I didn't like that language from Trump either. So I just don't buy this argument. Now, I know many of you are not surprised when I say, yeah, they're lying. You're like, well, duh. But I just wanted to point that out. Because of all this talk of we need to do all these things to reform the Supreme Court. That's not the problem right now. We have justices who believe in originalism, in textualism, because that was what it was supposed to be. Going to what the law actually says and what the law actually means. So just so you know, when Democrats, I mean, it's kind of like you know, I know you are, but what am I? I had to say it that way in like a schoolyard thing. But when Democrats are pointing to the court saying they're partisan, what they really want, what they want, is a partisan court. That's what they want. And they're not getting it anymore. And that's why they're really frustrated. They want to make it a partisan court, even though it's not. When you rule based just solely on the rule of law, what the law actually says, you can't be partisan. That's not how it works, because you're just basing it off the Constitution. If you want to weigh in, you can. Well, we'll talk more about, there's another front when it comes to the Cold Civil War as well that we're going to talk about later. We also have to talk about Trump and China, and I will get to the Alabama bullet points coming up next. If you want to weigh in, we have our Yaffe text line, 866-494-9866, 866-494-WVNN. 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
6: 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And yes, it's spelled Y-A-F-F-E-E. Your social media needs a voice of reason as well, I'm sure. So let me be that for you on your social media. So follow me on social media. You know, I'm talking about the Cold Civil War and the problems in our government. What creates a lot of the division in this country. And one thing that really does, and I know it's a typical conservative thing to say, it's something I've talked about for a long time, but I really believe it's true. The government is just too big. Now, what do I mean by that? Other than just the size. The reason why that causes so much division is we're all fighting over the goodies. That's what's happening. We have all become so dependent on what Washington, D.C. doles out that so much of what we do depends on what Washington, D.C. does. And instead of being self-sufficient or going to local governments, we're all fighting over what's going on in D.C. because that's where all the goodies are coming from. Now, a lot of the goodies are legal, but we're getting it, and just the government gives it out because they do. But Trump really hit on something. You know, this is why I talk about Trump. The benefit of a Donald Trump as president is he is willing to do and say things that other presidents aren't willing to do or say. That can sometimes be his downfall, but that is also a benefit. One thing he has talked a lot about is getting rid of waste, fraud and abuse in government. Now, I think Trump exaggerates it a little bit in that we need to get rid of it. There is a lot of it, but I don't think it would solve our national debt crisis. That being said, we're finding out there definitely is a lot of it. J.D. Vance has been put in charge, vice president. He's been put in charge of sort of a fraud task force, getting rid of fraud, waste, and abuse in government. And this is starting in programs like Medicaid and Medicare. There have been big stories about Ohio, problems there. Nick Shirley exposed it in Minnesota. We're seeing it in California. So J.D. Vance gave a press conference yesterday, had an announcement on what they're going to do to help combat the fraud. And I think it was very revealing. So go ahead and play the J.D. Vance cut for me, Walker.
7: You may think that this is purely a red state or blue state issue. That's actually not true. We see Medicaid fraud issues in Ohio, the state that I used to represent in the Ohio in the United States Senate. We also see Medicaid issues, fraud issues in a state like Maryland, which is obviously a very blue state. But both Ohio and Maryland have worked with us to take this issue seriously. They've worked with the guys behind me. They've worked with our entire team to make sure that they take fraud seriously. Again, this does not have to be a red state or a blue state issue. This is just basic good government. However, states like California, states like Hawaii, states like New York have completely not taken the fraud issue seriously in the Medicaid program. And so for those states that refuse to get serious about fraud, we are going to turn off that anti-fraud money. And if we continue to find problems, we can turn off other resources within their state Medicaid programs as well. Our goal here is not to do that. We don't want to turn off any money. What we want to do is ensure that people are taking fraud seriously. We want to protect Medicaid. We want to protect Medicare. But we can't do that if the states that are administering those programs are allowing those programs to be fleeced by fraudsters.
6: So I want you, I want you to think about this. And let me give you a little more details. I know we're just about a minute left here. But J.D. Vance did announce the suspension of $1.3 billion in Medicaid. Most of that in California. The move comes as he believes that California has failed to prosecute fraud, leading to the misuse of the program intended to help Americans with limited income and resources. Now, the root of this is, once again, that so much stuff comes from the federal government. We create giant welfare programs that it's almost easy to get away with fraud. There's just so much money. It's almost impossible to keep track of. So that's the root cause. And it's the root cause of a lot of our division in this country, because we're fighting over the spoils that comes from our masters in the federal government. But of course, blue states are even worse, where they're not even trying to address the fraud, trying to prosecute it, which is why he's making this move, which I think is smart. Talk more about this next with Christopher Reed. He's host of The Daily Controversy. We got What's Trending later as well. 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Stay with us.
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22: News. I'm Deborah Valentine. President Trump responding on Truth Social to a reported comment from Chinese President Xi Jinping, in which China's president reportedly described the U.S. as a declining nation. Fox's Peter Ducey reports from Beijing.
23: A nation in decline. On that, I fully agree with President Xi. But now the United States is the hottest nation anywhere in the world, and hopefully our relationship with China will be stronger and better than ever before.
22: The two presidents focusing their meetings on reopening the Strait of Hormuz, trade deals, and Taiwan. The Supreme Court will allow an abortion pill to be available by mail nationwide while a lawsuit plays out.
24: The original case was brought by the state of Louisiana, which sued the FDA to challenge a regulation that allowed mifepristone to be prescribed through telehealth and by mail, arguing it violated the state's sovereignty.
22: Fox's Kevin Uretsky reporting. 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
1: 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I am, as one listener put it, they said this, not me. 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I am the bedrock of talk radio. 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So one of the big news items out of Trump's trip to China, I'm going to read some of this from Fox News here. It says, Trump invites Xi to the White House in September as Chinese leader's last visit dates back to Obama. So addressing a state dinner in Beijing, President Donald Trump invited Chinese President Xi Jinping and his wife, Madam Peng, to visit the White House on September 24th. Xi was last at the White House in September 2015. And he was last in the United States in November 2023 when he traveled to San Francisco for a summit there. So we got to talk more about this trip right now and a lot of other stuff as well with Christopher Reed, who is host of The Daily Controversy. Check out all of his stuff at thedailycontroversy.com. Also a retired lawyer, legal expert. Chris, how are you today, sir?
2: Man, I'm doing great.
1: So what do you think about this trip? What do you expect? Do you expect anything to come out of this trip to China from Trump?
2: Yeah, I mean, the fact that Xi agreed, I think he's agreed to come for a state dinner September 24th, that's good news. I think we're making progress as far as the rare earth minerals. There's a few things on the margins that we need to work out. As far as the Taiwan question, I think that that's probably going to be a stalemate because we're not going to officially, you know, recognize Taiwan's independence. We always keep it vague. And I think Xi wants us to take a more pro-China approach. But I think Trump's going to play it how we've always played that question, kind of down the middle without taking too much of one side over the other. Although we did sell Taiwan $11 billion in weapons, there's $24 billion that they want in weaponry. And the question is whether we, you know, give that to them or maybe we delay that till after September 24th. Maybe there's something we can work out. I know that Xi is trying to dangle that he might be able to get Iran to do something, but I think at this point, the only way we're going to get Iran to move is if we just unleash absolute hell and destroy the remaining military targets and let Israel take out a lot of the current leadership targets, especially in the IRGC. Maybe after that, China may have some small role to play in them surrendering the nuclear material. But as far as this being a successful trip, I think it's successful because they didn't leave early, and there's a follow-up trip. So I didn't expect there to be a major breakthrough, but the fact that there was no issue and everybody's talking and it was rather pleasant, I would call that a success, given that, you know, China is an adversary. They're not going to ever be like, you know, Australia. So I think Trump's doing a good job, but I think what's coming out of there is relatively good.
1: Okay, well, I mean, that's good. It's kind of what could really come out of this, so to speak. Would you agree with me that we're in a Cold War with China? Obviously, it's not the same as the Cold War with the Soviet Union.

0: because we have a lot of economic ties, so to speak. But I mean, I feel like we're in a cold war with them. What do you think?
1: Yeah, we're in a cold. I mean, that's a great way to say it. I mean, it's they have their militaries not nearly as strong as ours, or not nearly as strong as what the Soviet Union was. And the difference between the Cold War before is this is more of an economic Cold War. China's less of a military threat, at least right now. I mean, 10 years, we'll see, especially if Democrats take power in a couple of years. But I think they're trying to remake the globe through their economic power. The problem, though, is China had that one-child policy, and that really destroyed them. That's why their GDP is not nearly growing as quickly as it could. They've got a lot of old people and not enough young people. That's why they got rid of it. But I think for a while, because they embraced that policy, their economy is not going to grow nearly as much. Plus, they're way more dependent on importing energy sources. They don't have the rich energy resources that we do. And Trump's trying to choke them out on, you know, Venezuela and now Iran. And it's not that he won't allow Venezuelan oil or Iranian oil to flow to China. It's just that if we have the ability to turn that on and off or slow it down, that's going to give us a ton of leverage, and that might keep China from trying to say, take Taiwan. It's really a game of who has the most leverage, and everything Trump is doing as far as foreign policy has the idea of isolating China and, to a lesser extent, isolating Russia.
0: Christopher Reed is host of The Daily Controversy. I tend to agree with you. It's all about leverage. I think a lot of the military actions we did, whether it's Midnight Hammer, Venezuela, it was also about sending a message to China. Now, you had mentioned Iran there, and I'm with you. I think we're going to have to do more offensive military operations. And you kind of said it, but my thought was, you know, the U.S. could focus on opening up the strait through the military and then allow Israel to focus on kind of what you said, targets within the country. And that would be a good way to move forward. But I'm guessing that he doesn't want to do that until he's back from China.
1: Yeah, I mean, probably, because he also doesn't, and this is just, you can look at this throughout Trump's first term and this term, he doesn't like doing military actions during the week because he doesn't want to affect the stock market. So if he's going to do military actions, he likes to do it Friday after 4 p.m. Central time. So because, again, if you let the situation bake into the stock market over a couple days, you're not going to have a massive drop or a massive increase. So I would expect that I don't see a way where we're not going to have a military action this weekend. I don't see a way where we would delay another week, especially because the Iranians gave us an offer that took other offers off the table. Like, they made an offer that wasn't great, but it was better than this one. So Trump said there's a 99% chance we're going to use military force, and you know, I don't see a way around it. But yeah, he'll probably wait until he's finished with the China trip. I would say that's right. Plus, again, he almost always attacks on a Friday or Saturday just because of his understanding of how the market works.
0: Yeah, that's a really good point. I want to move on to Alabama politics. I mean, this is really national, but we have the gerrymandering, redistricting, the bonanza that's going on because of the Supreme Court. And I played it earlier. I don't know if you saw it. I think I wrote about it as well. Wandalyn Gavan, she comes out, says that the lawmakers, her colleagues, Republican colleagues in Alabama, are racist. And then she comes out and says Clarence Thomas is an Uncle Tom and everything else. And, you know, my first thought, other than that's outrageous, is what does that do to heal the racial divides in our country? I mean, that kind of talk is the opposite of what the civil rights movement was all about, isn't it?
1: Well, now that's a good question. You got to remember, a lot of the civil rights movement was good because it was overcoming injustice. Segregation was wrong. Discrimination was always wrong. But there were elements within the civil rights movement which were very pro-Marxist, which brought affirmative action, which wanted to destroy the meritocracy. So with every good thing, like the getting rid of the discrimination, segregation, that was great. But as far as trying to also use that as a means to get rid of the meritocracy, that was a really bad thing. But I don't think her view, like, you got to understand, Democrats don't want to heal the racial divide. If there's a healing of the racial divide, it likely means that it'll be harder for them to motivate minority voters to get to the polls. They've done a ton of poll testing on this. So, again, Democrats, I mean, look, the Southern Poverty Law Center paid the Ku Klux Klan, allegedly, and the Aryan Nation to commit state and federal crimes so that there would be more racial animus, because racial animus is good for the Democrat Party. So the idea that there's going to be a Democrat that wants to heal the racial divide, the only Democrat that would do that would be a Democrat that actually, like, loves the country and cares about the future. But again, most Democrats, elected Democrats, aren't that way, and especially the race communists, the ones that use race as a means to promote socialism. They're anytime there's any sort of healing of racial tension, they're going to do everything they can do to undo that.
0: Yeah, I would agree with that, because it's kind of what you said. I mean, they've been playing the race card for years. The whole Democratic platform now is basically identity politics. So when they get rid of that, I mean, what else do they have? I guess the only other argument Democrats have these days is economic Marxism, right? You have the AOCs out there saying billionaires, no, you can't be a billionaire legitimately. You have had to have cheated someone or something. So is that kind of the other side of this? If they don't have cultural Marxism, they go to economic Marxism?
1: Yeah, I think the cultural Marxism works a lot better, just because they use the history of racial tension in the country to, you know, try to get them where they want to go. Economic Marxism doesn't really work except in very, very blue areas. Now, the Democrat Party has gone very far towards socialism. It used to be 50-50 supported capitalism versus socialism. I think there was a poll that showed it was about 70-75%. So that argument works very well, but a lot of that is because the working class, people with actual jobs, middle class, they've gone more towards Republicans or independents. That most of the Democratic Party are, recent citizens from third world countries. That's a huge part of their coalition, and people that are on welfare. So, you know, the people actually out there producing, they're voting Republican 70-80% of the time, and the non-producers are voting Democrat 80-90% of the time. So that's what they're trying to do. But you remember, Democrats don't want to make the economy better. They just want to make sure that they can steal the money from the producers and give it to the non-producers, and they don't care who it hurts in the process.
0: Christopher Reed is host of The Daily Controversy. Check out his stuff, all his stuff, at thedailycontroversy.com. Chris, I have a completely separate question for you, unrelated to anything we've talked about. But, you know, I got to get people on my side on this. Dale Jackson, during the show today, he is trying to talk me out of buying a new car. I don't want to buy new, like used, but he thinks if I don't absolutely need it, you know, I have a car, then I should drive the car I have into the ground before I take on another car payment. But I want a better car. But what do you think? He was being Dale Ramsey, trying to talk me out of it. Am I being crazy for maybe wanting a newer car, or is Dale right?
1: I mean, there's nothing wrong with wanting one, but I mean, you know, that advice is good. I mean, if you have a car that works and it's safe for your family, then taking on more debt and all that kind of stuff, I think is a really bad idea. It's good for the economy when you go and buy a new car, though. You're helping American jobs, and so you're doing your duty. But it's not good for you. So I mean, you just gotta pick, basically.
0: All right, Christopher Ramsey too, with Dale Ramsey trying to talk me out of it. you missed it, Chris, because I had John Lewis on my side. So that was the debate today.
1: Hey, you do you, brother. If you want a new car, you go get yourself. I don't care either way. I mean, I'm just telling you, if you don't need it, then you're good. My car is like 12, 13 years old. It drives great. I've had no problem with it. And so for me, it's like, I don't need a new car. I got a Toyota Avalon. It's like Yeah, it's 2000, I think it's 2012, 2013, somewhere around there.
0: Toyotas last forever, that's for sure. That's true.
1: Yeah, they do.
0: Okay, Chris, you can check out Christopher Reed's financial advice, maybe, but really talking about the news on the Daily Controversy. That show is 2 to 4 p.m. on WVN. And Chris, I appreciate it. We'll talk to you again soon.
1: All right, brother. Bye.
0: All right, we'll be back in a moment on the Yaffe program.
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0: 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Still more people on the text line, the Yappy text line, trying to talk me out of getting a car. This person said this. 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It's just one payment. Why would you put money and pay interest on an asset that is depreciating? I don't look at a car as an investment like an asset. It's an investment in your life, yes. But there are lots of things you buy that depreciate in asset after you buy. I don't know. Like, I don't look at it like gold or something. Like, that's not what a car is. I want it because I like having it. I'm willing to pay for something I like having. It doesn't have to go up in value. If that's what you base buying things on, you're never going to buy anything outside of a house. So I've never really understood that mindset, I guess, so to speak. Not everything is meant to be an investment for your nest egg or something. I've just never looked at a car in that kind of way. But maybe that's my problem. Maybe that's my problem. All right, let's end the show like we usually do. We have the Yappy Program Rewind. That time of the show, where I remind you if you missed any of it live, the podcast is up on the website, WVNN.com, the WVNN app, the iHeartRadio app, or anywhere you get your podcasts like Spotify, Apple Podcasts, YouTube Podcasts, Amazon Pod, all of those places. It's there, wherever you get your podcasts. By the way, this segment of the show is brought to you by Jay's Appliance Outlet. If you need a new appliance, that's something. I mean, that really is a need, right? You know, I'm talking about getting a car. It's kind of a want. But if your fridge literally doesn't work, that's a need. You got to be able to eat. So if you want a fridge, but you want it for a great price, but you want something nice that does work well and that will last a long time, go to Jay's Appliance Outlet over in Athens off 72. Now, you know it will last a while because they service what they sell. So anything they sell, they can fix if it needs to be fixed way down the line or something like that. But they have quality products and the best deals in town. They're family-owned and operated, so dial #250, say the keywords Jay's Appliance Outlet. And when you do, let them know Yaffe sent you. All right, at the beginning of the show today, I talked about how the court, the Supreme Court, and the redistricting stuff is just the latest front in our cold civil war. And I had played a cut from Jim Clyburn to kind of make a point on this and how he's just, it's just nonsense what he's saying. Go and play the Jim Clyburn cut for me, Walker.
1: Well, my first reaction was, if you look at this, let's just look at South Carolina and look at the congressional district in South Carolina, why is it, okay, they have a 75% white district, and that's not racial. If you have a 45% black district, that is racial. So what is this about? There's no way that the numbers bear this out. When you look at what the Supreme Court's reasons have been, you have to come to the conclusion that they're throwing everything out of the window, coming up with new theories, putting in their own prejudices in this, and they're being very partisan in their rulings. I never thought I would see the day that the United States Supreme Court would be so openly partisan with what it's been doing. And I really believe if you look at all of these decisions and you look at the history of the country, I think that Justice Roberts is going to take his place alongside some other infamous justices like Taney, who gave us the Dred Scott decision.
0: So, and I had to point out the truth, because I am your truth czar, that in Trump's first term, the Supreme Court went against Trump more than they ruled in favor of something he wanted. And in this term, I mean, they went against his biggest issue, at least according to him, was tariffs. Would a partisan court rule against Trump on tariffs? The whole thing is nonsense. They want the court to be partisan. That's the problem, and it's not. We talked about that. We had the bullet points. We talked about Trump's trip to China. Christopher Reed joined the show. The podcast of the whole show is up on the website, WVNN.com. Thanks to Walker for producing. Thanks to you for listening. I'll be back tomorrow at the same time. See you then.
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4: For small talk, I'm Lisa Lucera, Fox News. That's what President Trump said after his first round of talks with China's President Xi Jinping, telling Fox's Hannity.
5: There's no talking about how nice the weather is. Oh, let's look at the stars. Let's look at the sun. You know, now he's all business. And that's, I like that. I mean, that's a good thing.
4: On trade, the president said President Xi told him he will open China up in stages. And on Iran, he said he believes China can have some influence. This hour, the president will have a working lunch with President Xi.
6: First, President Trump has to figure out what exactly Xi is willing to do when he says that he wants to help end the Iran war. We also have to figure out which CEOs, American CEOs that are part of the traveling party, besides Boeing, are going to leave here with new commitments from the Chinese for business here. Xi says that he's going to open up the country a little bit more. So what exactly does that mean? We hope to find out.
4: Fox's Peter Doocy in Beijing. There are reports a ship operating as a floating armory for security firms in the Gulf of Oman has been seized by Iran as attacks on foreign flagships continue.
7: An Indian flag vessel was attacked and sunk off the coast of Oman following a suspected explosion from a drone or missile. All crew on board, though, reported to be safe. The economic toll is also adding up. With no ships passing through the vital waterway, the estimated cost to the global economy is close to $14 billion every day and climbing.
4: Fox's Ashley Webster in Tel Aviv. CIA Director John Ratcliffe traveled to Havana today to meet with officials, including Raul Castro's grandson, to discuss intelligence cooperation, economic stability, and security issues. Meanwhile, Fox News Digital is citing one source that says the U.S. is moving to indict Raul Castro. 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
4: Senators agree they won't get paid during any future government shutdowns.
20: Senators unanimously pass a resolution to have their salaries withheld during shutdowns. It directs the Secretary of the Senate to withhold pay whenever a government shutdown affects one or more federal agencies. Too long shutdowns in less than a year put financial strain on those federal employees working without pay. Like those employees, senators would get back pay when the shutdown's over and the checks restart. Louisiana Republican John Kennedy sponsored the bill. It takes effect November 4th, the day after the midterms. The 27th Amendment to the Constitution, proposed in 1789 and ratified in 1992, prohibits any law that changes congressional salaries until after the next election. Chris Foster, Fox News.
4: The resolution does not apply to the House, which would have to pass its own bill. Members of Congress are paid a base salary of $174,000 a year. An Oklahoma inmate who was nearly executed three times has been released on bond while awaiting a retrial for the 1997 killing of his former boss. The Supreme Court ruled last year the prosecutor's decision to allow a key witness to give testimony they knew to be false violated Richard Glossop's right to a fair trial. Glossop must wear an electronic monitor and is not allowed to contact any witnesses in the case. Ahead of America's 250th birthday, a new report shows America is showing its age with notable weaknesses in areas of national well-being.
12: The U.S. placed 18th overall in U.S. News and World Report's new rankings of the best countries. While we're first place when it comes to culture and tourism and second best for economic development, challenges related to public health outcomes, social cohesion, and public safety in particular pulled down the country's overall standing. We drop all the way to 33rd place for health, 29th for infrastructure, and 41st for civic health. The best country overall was determined to be Switzerland, followed by Denmark and Sweden. Angola came in dead last.
4: Fox's Gianna Chelosi. I'm Lisa Lucera. This is Fox News.
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18: Joe Cleveland, Bill on the Road, is in the green room. We'll talk with him at the bottom of the hour. Let's talk a little news because we're all talking about China, the summit going on in China, and also you have the war in Iran, which is getting a lot of attention. But there was a ceasefire announced just a couple of days ago. It was a three-day ceasefire between Russia and Ukraine. If you noticed, it probably didn't get a lot of attention, but yesterday, House Democrats teamed up with our guest, Kevin Kiley, independent from California, who used to be a Republican, along with Don Bacon, a retiring Republican from Nebraska, to sign and to pass a petition in the House to force a vote on Russian sanctions and billions of dollars in aid to Ukraine. Much more of a symbolic vote than anything else. But to talk about it is Kevin Kiley, independent congressman from California. Representative Kiley, welcome back to America at Night.
21: Thanks so much. Good to be with you again.
18: This is more or less of a symbolic vote. So why did you go through all the energy to do it and to get it on the record?
21: Well, I don't know if I totally agree with that. I mean, it is it's a serious piece of legislation that uses, the tools that Congress has to assert itself here to try to provide additional leverage to lead to a durable peace that will, deter future Russian aggression. And so the fact that we now had a successful discharge petition, I was the decisive 218 signatures. So this is a way to bring a bill to the floor of the House for a vote without it having the blessing of leadership who usually, decides what comes to the floor. So this is going to pass when it comes to a vote in the House very shortly here. And I think that will create significant momentum for the Senate to act. It may not be an identical bill, but, whether it's this vehicle or something else, I think it increases the chances considerably that you're going to get a significant sanctions bill with teeth. And I think that, given what has been going on in Ukraine lately, we have a window of opportunity right here if we provide the right leverage. And so this bill, I think, is a way to do that.
18: What is going on with Ukraine? We had that sort of three-day ceasefire, which seemed rather odd at the time. They wanted to have a ceasefire to throw a party and throw a parade. But what are we hearing now out of Ukraine and Russia?
21: Yeah. So in recent weeks or months, Ukrainian forces have actually been capturing territory and their position has been strengthened considerably. This last month was the first since Russia's invasion in which the Russians experienced a net loss of territory. And you can see this as well in, you know, the success of Ukrainian forces in degrading Russia's energy infrastructure. And then you can see it as well in Russia's weakened position, the increasing disaffection on the part of the Russian public. Putin himself even felt the need to say something like, well, the war is winding down, not that you can, you know, take that at face value by any stretch of the imagination. But I think all of these factors have come together to create an opportunity for a durable and acceptable peace. But as you mentioned, the fact that you had this three-day ceasefire, and really it was violated almost immediately, and now, you know, you've had these Russian drone attacks and so forth that have resumed with newfound ferocity, it shows that we need to have additional leverage in order to make this happen.
18: You were a Republican. You were on the show to talk about, now you're an independent. What happened to the Republican Party? They were very much in favor of funding Ukraine and giving them the tools they needed to fight Russia. What happened? What why the change in the Republican Party?
21: Well, to be fair, there was a supplemental funding bill to provide significant funding for Ukraine that did pass. It has been a while. That was 2024, but you had significant Republican support for that. And even this discharge petition, you know, it passed with the support of Republicans, Democrats, and independents, or one independent, that being me, I'm the one independent in the House. And I think that when the bill comes to the floor for an actual vote, you're going to see considerably more Republican support. So, you know, in my case, I've been studying this legislation for some time. I think that anytime you're dealing with, a war of this magnitude, there's a lot of moving pieces. You need to think very carefully about how your actions are going to affect the various dynamics at play. But, you know, the recent events that have happened there led me to believe the time for this is right now, the time for Congress to assert itself and provide this additional leverage is right now. And I think that by acting right now, it will have a meaningful impact and can lead to it can significantly increase the chances of a positive outcome here, which is to say a relatively quick end to this war at last.
18: This discharge petition strategy that you used to bring it to a floor vote goes around Speaker Mike Johnson. So obviously he didn't want it, or he would have brought it up. I mean, so in some ways the leadership at least didn't want this to pass. Even if it gets through the Senate, do you think Donald Trump would sign it?
21: I think that if you have a bill that gets through both the House and the Senate, and lands on the president's desk, then, I think that, he certainly would be in a position where he would want to sign it. I mean, if that has been the clear intent of both houses of Congress, I think at that point it'll be clear that we need to speak with a unified voice as a country. Now, it's not to say that the Senate will necessarily pass this exact same bill. It's a complicated bill. It deals with a lot of different kind of levers that we can use here. So the Senate might, change it. They might, maybe focus more on the sanctions aspect of it. We'll see what they do, but we've given them a vehicle now. And I think that, you know, obviously the president will engage throughout the process. But what I think we, what we've seen over the course of the last, year and a half or so, where Congress hasn't really been engaged, we haven't really been engaged since providing that appropriation in 2024, is that, that has not gotten us where we want to go. And so I think that the leverage that the United States can assert on this will be more powerful if we're speaking with one voice, if Congress provides for that additional leverage.
18: I want to ask you about redistricting, but doing this discharge petition, leaving the Republican Party, becoming an independent, did you get any dirty looks this week from your House colleagues?
21: You know, I think that everyone sort of just sees it as a natural evolution of the way I've always approached the job, which is that I've always been very independent-minded. I've always said that, look, my responsibility is to put my constituents first. I answer to my constituents, not party leaders on either side. And so I think that, formally having that as my designation in many people's eyes was simply, reflecting that. So, everyone's been, for the most part, has been pretty encouraging. Certainly the folks that I represent, they see it as totally consistent with what they were looking for and what I promised when I ran for office.
18: Let's talk redistricting, because it is a battle royale. It is a battle to the death, and it's a race to the bottom. What do you think? And what do you know?
21: Well, you're absolutely right. It's a race to the bottom. It's this mutually assured destruction, this redistricting war. It's gotten completely out of control. It should never have happened. I actually introduced legislation last year before all of this that would have nipped it in the bud and just said, let's not do any mid-decade redistricting, which is a sort of new phenomenon. Unfortunately, that legislation did not get the support it needed. And so now you've had one state after another, Texas, California, you know, Virginia, although we had the court decision there, Florida, you know, Alabama, South Carolina. And then there's many, many more states that are lined up for 2028. And so where does it end? It probably doesn't end if, you know, this will just be a vicious cycle and we'll get into this, you know, habit of every single election. You'll have states that are upending their map in hopes of squeezing out one more seat for purely partisan gain. It's total insanity. It's doing grave damage to our democracy. I think it's eroding public trust. It's eroding the very idea of representation. It's going to lead to a much more polarized Congress that is even more gridlocked than it is now. So I started one of these discharge petitions that we were just talking about, which has succeeded now with Ukraine. I just started it for my bill saying, let's stop all of this madness. Let's end mid-decade redistricting. Let's only redistrict once per decade after the census.
18: Well, yeah, but then it's, you go back to the, you know, race to the bottom every 10 years as opposed to every 2 years. Is there a way to, because we've had redistricting fights from the very beginning, and it's been politicized and it's been polarized from the very beginning, and that's just the nature of the beast and the system we work in. Is there a way to have it more fair, as opposed to more 50-50 districts than, you know, 60-40 districts one way or the other? Is there a way to sort of create a system where it's much more 50-50?
21: Yeah, I mean, I don't know that you'll ever have sort of your districts be uniformly competitive in that sense, just given the nature of, you know, if you want to have a compact district, some areas are just going to be more Democrat, some will be more Republican than others. But you can certainly make the system work better and have more districts, more of those districts, and widen the number of competitive seats. But, you know, what you can also do is just assure that we don't have partisan gerrymandering at all. So I'm working on legislation in addition to the bill I just mentioned about mid-decade redistricting. This bill would say that even when we do it, when we're supposed to, you know, at the start of each decade, you cannot take partisan advantage into account in drawing lines. So that's what we had in California, for example. We had an independent commission, but they decided that, you know, the Governor Newsom decided that he wanted to get rid of it. So now we're back to partisan gerrymandering. But if every state had an independent commission like that, and you had a bar on taking partisanship into account, then you'd end up with a lot fairer lines.
18: Mm. Your colleagues, some of them are going to be redistricted out by their own party. Some of these districts are going to change to the point where they might be redistricted out because somebody's more conservative or a little more red or a little more blue. What's the talk in the back chamber from some of your colleagues about all of this?
21: Oh, well, people hate it. I'll tell you that very, very plainly. People, this is extremely unpopular with members on both sides. Because, yes, some people are seeing, you know, their seats just kind of eliminated. But then a much wider number, larger number of people, even if their district remains, you know, somewhat intact and they're not necessarily going to be at risk of losing re-election or something like that, they're nevertheless seeing significant change to the areas they represent. So they've represented a particular area maybe for many years, and that community has gotten to know them and continues to re-elect them. Suddenly it's just tossed out of their district. And so when you gerrymander a map in order to try to, you know, make one or two or three seats more favorable for your party, you actually, you know, impact a far larger number of seats than that. So there's a number of members of Congress who are going to have significantly different districts, and that could just become sort of the norm. Change will be the norm. You'll have rolling redistricting where the ground is constantly shifting beneath your feet. Representative government just can't function that way.
18: Real quick for you, Representative Kevin Kiley of California, now independent. Is there some concern in the cloakroom, in the lunchroom, in the gym, when you talk to your colleagues, not that they're redistricting and gerrymandering, but dummy-mandering, in that they're going to slice the salami too close and too thin, and it's going to backfire, ricochet, and you're going to get up Democrats where you thought Republicans were going to win, and Republicans where Democrats were thought to win.
21: Yeah, totally. That issue was raised as well, that, you know, if they need to borrow, you know, from one district in order to achieve their goals in another district, then the person who's losing one, you know, whose district is sort of being used to import people from, they're like, wait a minute, now I have a totally different mix of voters. And so it's not just that necessarily, like, you know, someone who had a very solid Democrat seat suddenly has a somewhat less solid Democrat seat. Sure, they don't like that. But then also they're suddenly running for re-election in a district where a lot of people have never heard of them. They never represented them before. So, you know, yeah, people don't like that either. So honestly, you know, it's not necessarily the worst thing in the world that people have to, you know, put some effort into campaigning, but this is not the way to do it. You don't want to, you know, essentially, you know, create this just completely manipulative process where politicians are choosing their voters rather than voters choosing their politicians.
18: Yeah, no truer words have been said by an elected official. When the politicians choose their voters as opposed to the voters choosing their politicians, that is dangerous for a democracy. Representative Kevin Kiley, now independent from California, thanks for joining us on a busy night. I'm sure we'll talk to you down the road. Have a good night. Be safe.
21: I'll look forward to it. Thanks.
18: You got it. America at Night, back in a moment.
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0: 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Watching him and taking in the blue waves, the sea breeze, the blurry horizon.
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5: Coming to you from the heart of the nation, this is America at Night with McGraw-Millhaven.
18: All right, stay right there. We got lots more to get to. Bill is on the road. Bill Cleveland is on the road. He is somewhere over the rainbow. He's in Quincy, Illinois, so we will check in with him in just a few minutes. From the text line, is there a hockey game tonight? I don't know. We need to find out. Are the Canadians playing tonight? Richard, can you look that up for me and let me know if that's going on? The text line is alive and well. 1-844-2-McGraw. 1-844-262-4729. Somebody is very upset with me because I had the audacity to say that Roy Orbison is not very well known tonight. It's almost comical. I didn't mean to offend anybody. I didn't mean to offend anybody by saying Roy Orbison wasn't well known today. But the man died 40 years ago. Somebody is mad at me. In 2060, will anyone recall Shaboozy, Jelly Roll? Occasionally, a copy of Rolling Stone will appear in a library where I volunteer. There will be an article on someone who is characterized as a superstar. Who? Except that you have experienced something similar. Look. I love Roy Orbison. I didn't mean to offend Roy Orbison. I didn't mean to slight Roy Orbison. I just made mention that he wasn't well known today. The man died 40 years ago. He was beloved. He's well respected. But if you were to ask somebody in their 20s or 30s today, do you know Shaboozy? More people probably know the singer Shaboozy than Roy Orbison. More people know who Ben Affleck is today than who knows John Wayne. Doesn't mean John Wayne is any less relevant or any less wonderful. It just means that more people know who Ben Affleck is today as opposed to John Wayne. That's all. I didn't mean to offend you. You don't need to go off in a huff. You don't need to curse me out. Whoa. Holy mackerel. All right. Lots going on there. Tim says, don't forget the Traveling Wilburys. How could I forget the Traveling Wilburys? By the way, I love the Traveling Wilburys. Just absolutely love the travel. I like that sort of singer, songwriter, guitar playing folk song. I really like that. The Bob Dylans of the world. I love Bob Dylan. I love Tom Waits. I love Larry McMurtry. You ever hear any Larry McMurtry? I think that's it, right? His father wrote all those westerns. I always want to call him Fred McMurray, but that's not right. It's Larry McMurtry's the son, who's the folk singer. He's fantastic. I love him. I like that singer-songwriter sort of guitar and a voice. Sing me a song. I got a guitar and a voice. Let me tell you a tale. I love that. All right, stay right there. We'll check in with Bill Cleveland, who has a voice and a car. Bill on the road. We'll check in with him straight ahead. America at Night.
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7: Too much for term life insurance? There is a tremendous price war in the term life industry. Rates have dropped dramatically in the past few years. For example, a man age 45 non-smoker can get $1 million of coverage for $75 per month level rate for 10 years, or a man age 50 non-smoker can obtain $500,000 coverage for a month premium of $110 level rate for 20 years. 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
8: Fox News, I'm Chris DeMeo. President Trump meets with Chinese President Xi Jinping on day two of his trip to China. The president tells Fox's Hannity his relationship with Xi has improved.
10: When I first came here, China was really taking advantage of the United States. He understands that. And now we do great with China, and we have a very good relationship. We have a friendship, really. He's a tremendous leader. He's been here a long time, very powerful, very strong. There's no doubt about it.
8: The president also says Xi promised to buy 200 Boeing jets.
10: That's a lot of jobs. That's a lot. Boeing wanted 150. He got 200. He said, I think it was a commitment. I mean, you know, sort of like a statement, but I think it was a commitment.
8: The president and Xi also talked trade. America's listening to Fox News.
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11: 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Friendly, honest, and always there when you need them. 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

0: chat with you about some of these great towns up and down the Mississippi River, because I'll be doing some traveling along the Mississippi. But Quincy, Illinois is just one of these great, old school river towns. To kind of paint the picture for folks who aren't familiar with the Midwest, obviously you have the Mississippi River, you have St. Louis, and then Quincy is probably about 2 hours up the Mississippi River from the St. Louis area, very close to Hannibal, if you're familiar with Mark Twain. That was his childhood home. He was from Hannibal, but and pretty much right across the river is Quincy, Illinois. And I'm going to give you a handful of things you should know about Quincy, but the one thing that really jumps out, McGraw, and I don't know if you've ever had a chance to go there or not, but this place has got it has to be close to 100 of these just big old like historic mansions. And when you go to a river town, the last thing truly that you're expecting are a bunch of mansions. And you get down, a few blocks from the river, and sure enough, you're going down, I believe, Main Street. Main, like spelled like the state, Maine. You're going down this Main Street, and it's just one after another, these huge, beautiful mansions. Victorian style, and I'm not smart enough to know all the different types of mansions from the early 1900s, late 1800s, whatever. But they're absolutely beautiful. A lot of folks made their money with railroad and I guess riverboat money and stuff
1: Yeah,
0: like that.
1: barge traffic, and
0: And so I've been to Quincy 3 times, 4 times. The last time I was there, I actually did a story all about these homes. I did a video. Folks can find it on my YouTube page. And some folks were really nice. They just let me into their homes. Can you imagine? Would you let me into your home if I came
1: No,
0: knocking? I'm guessing not. No.
1: I barely let you
0: Yeah.
1: on my radio show.
0: Yeah. They didn't know what to do then, but they were nice. No, they let me in. Did some filming, and a lot of these people took these homes. I call them mansions, and I think most people would. And they, these people are just. They've restored them back to their original beauty. Here's a quote. This is from National Geographic. All right. So 16th and Main, that's an intersection there in Quincy. National Geographic called it one of the 10 most architecturally significant corners in America. Can you imagine? Quincy, Illinois, for God's sakes. But it's really cool. So they'll do home tours. People can go up there throughout the year. And I was making a joke, but truly they're very welcoming, and they're always setting up like home tours. So folks, if you kind of, you don't want to be like a, what do they call it? A voyeur. Like you want to know what's going on inside the house, like what it really looks like. And they'll set up these tours throughout the year. So folks can kind of go around and check those out. Another thing that I found fascinating. So, and I know these are located up and down many rivers around, the United States, but they're close to. They have a lock and dam. Have you ever been to a lock and dam,
1: I
0: McGraw?
1: think that a lock and dam is the most fascinating engineering feat you've ever seen.
0: It is unbelievable. So it's lock and dam number 21 on the Mississippi River. A great bald eagle watching, if that's kind of your thing for at certain points of the year. But to me, the most crazy thing, and this is, we call it the Mighty Mississippi. I remember I was on this lock and dam, and you're up and you're on an observation tower, and you're looking down. And I remember seeing this tree. God only knows where it came from, if it was, fell in or dumped in. I mean, huge, huge, maybe like an oak tree. I mean, it's gigantic. And the Mississippi River was throwing that thing downstream like it was nothing. And I just thought, holy moly, that's why they call it the Mighty Mississippi. It's just crazy. But yeah, the lock and dam's really cool. There's an observation tower. You can do tours and stuff. And then, just a couple other things. So their visitor center, when you come into town, this visitor center, it looks like a castle overlooking the Mississippi River. There's some interesting history there. You can kind of tour that. Breweries, they've got a lot of cool local restaurants, small town bakeries. But it's just a really cool little destination. And like I mentioned, the people are real friendly. like it
1: all right.
0: a lot.
1: All right, I have a couple questions before you move on. So wait for the house tour. Don't do what you did and just knock on strangers' doors.

0: asked to see their house.
1: Well, I don't know. I mean, how are you going to meet people?
0: Exactly.
1: Yeah, no, they will do a tour. And I think they do one around, I hope I'm not speaking out of turn here. I think they do one around the holidays, too. So people kind of decorate, you know, these beautiful old, you know, old homes. And so it's cool to walk through. And to be honest, these people are very proud of their homes because most of them have restored them themselves, you know?
0: Yeah.
1: So they love showing it off.
0: Yeah, I bet. Yeah. Now, you mentioned the Lock and Dams and you mentioned the Eagles. Yeah. Now, with the repopulation of the Eagles, I mean, they're off the endangered species list and they're sort of now everywhere. Now that we're further along in their recovery, when you go to a lock and dam, the Eagles are smart enough to know that's where the fish get sort of caught up. And the Eagles, I mean, it is like you see hundreds of eagles in a lock and dam at times of the year. It's amazing what you can see at a lock and dam when it comes to those eagles.
1: And it's cheaper to watch the eagles at the lock and dam than it is at the Sphere in Las Vegas. I just like to point that out.
0: Good to know. Good one.
1: Band, the eagles, they're playing.
0: Yeah, I got it. I got it the first time.
1: Somebody out there got that. No, you're right. They are repopulated and they are amazing. I wasn't in Quincy, but I was in another small river town not that long ago, and I was taking a photo of a covered bridge and a few photos, and I was using my drone and whatever, and up the river comes a bald eagle, and it had its wings out, and I'm telling you, it really is the most majestic thing you've ever seen up close and in person. They are awesome. I absolutely love bald eagles.
0: Yeah. Yeah. All right. What's the? Is
1: You're
0: there
1: not a bird watcher? Are you?
0: I'm not a bird watcher per se, but I did recently buy a bird house with a camera on it, and so when the birds come and I get to watch the birds with the little one as they're eating from the bird seed that I leave in the bird house. So I guess I kind of am a bird watcher.
1: You know, I got to tell you, you know, I tease you occasionally about being a little bit older than me, but most of my a lot of my travel writer friends who are probably 10 or 15 years old, they've hit the bird watching stage and all of their stuff now is photos of birds. And it's, but I'm telling you, I'm on the cusp because last summer I was in Florida and a friend of mine probably has exactly what you have at that little webcam inside of the birdhouse. And it, I hate to admit it, it really is fascinating to watch them do their thing. I mean, I never thought I'd get to this point, but you know, here we are.
0: Yeah, no, I mean, my phone dings every time a squirrel goes up there or a bird goes up there. I mean, you see some red birds and some blue birds and some cardinals. Yeah. It's really kind of fascinating. All right, back to Quincy and the Eagles. Is there any are there any factories? What's the main industry up in Quincy?
1: I think there's a lot of like medical stuff in Quincy. And I don't want to get into trouble. I hope I'm not saying the wrong thing there, but I do believe there's a lot of like medical industry in the Quincy area. The other thing I was going to mention, I don't want to forget this. So I found out today, and I'm here for a couple of days because I have a book signing event at the Historical Society, coming up this weekend. And so I'm trying to do a few things. And I found out today that they have a catfish trail. I love catfish. I'm kind of a picky eater. So I don't know why I like catfish, but I do. I love fresh catfish and I like how everybody kind of has their own little way to season them up and spice them up or whatever. And they have this thing, it's called the Tri-County Catfish Trail. So there's like 50 restaurants all over the region, and you go and you can pick up this like little, I guess like a passport or something like that, and try to visit as many of them as you can. Do you like catfish?
0: I don't, you know, to be honest with you, I don't think I've ever had catfish.
1: Really?
0: I don't think I've ever had it. The whiskers look a little weird.
1: Well, they take those off. You don't have to eat those.
0: Oh, you don't have to eat the whiskers? Okay.
1: Have to eat the whiskers on the catfish. No, I know what you mean. They're a little hard to look at before they're, you know, their heads cut off and they're fried. But yeah, I don't particularly care for the whiskers either. Anyway, they got a great catfish trail. You can check that out. Now, one other thing I have to mention. So just north of Quincy, there's a guy, the town is called, I hope I say this correctly, Nauvoo, Nauvoo. I may have screwed that up, but if once you get to Quincy, you'll know where this is. Nauvoo, It's just north of town. There's a guy who has, I think it's like 10 acres of property, and he has built tree houses that people can come and stay in. And I stayed in one of the tree houses, and it's pretty cool. They're all like different themed. You take a shower outside. I don't know if it's in all of them. The one that I was in, you had the outdoor shower. So, who doesn't want to bathe under the stars? you've got that's pretty cool. And but yeah, you're in the great outdoors. It's peaceful. It's quiet. And I just really I like unique lodging. Like I've stayed
0: So
1: in.
0: hold on a second. Your shower is you shower up in the tree outside?
1: So the home, it is a tree house, so it's built into trees. You're up off the ground, and
0: Right.
1: then this particular one that I stayed in on the second level. And to be honest, I don't remember if there was another shower inside, but there was outside. And and there's little fencing, so if a deer walks by, he's not going to see you naked.
0: Well, that's good. I don't want the deer to see me naked. I don't
1: You
0: care
1: don't
0: about
1: want
0: the other
1: that.
0: humans. It's the deer I have a problem with.
1: Whatever. And then the shower runs outside. You got the big shower head, and you're outside. It's cool. You wouldn't be then.
0: By the way, doing a little research here, I didn't know this. Quincy, Illinois was the home of one of the Lincoln-Douglas debates.
1: That's right. That's right. They were one of the sites at the Lincoln. What's the other one that's closest to St. Louis? Alton, I
0: Oh
1: believe, was
0: yeah,
1: another
0: Alton was
1: one.
0: another one. Yeah.
1: But yeah, that was a lot of great history, a lot of great like old movie, not movie, but like performance theaters here in Quincy. I don't know. I love it. I think it's a really cool town, and don't sleep on it if you're doing the Great River Road, traveling up and down the Mississippi. And if you want to find that video, go on my Bill on the Road YouTube page, and you can see me going through strangers' homes in Quincy, Illinois.
0: You mentioned the Great River Road. I believe USA Today just named the Great River Road the best scenic drive in America for the second year in a row.
1: I didn't see the article, but that does not surprise me. It is a it's very underrated. There are, I mentioned Quincy a bunch tonight here, but there are a lot of great towns just like it up and down the river, and especially in fall when the leaves start to change color, and it really is beautiful. And it goes all the way, you're going all the way up the river. So yeah, you get to see a lot of the different parts of the country you don't normally get to see. And you can do it by, they have different, what do you call them? Not cruise ships, but those river boats, they do tours. You can do that, or you can literally be on the road and stop in some of these little towns along the way. A lot of
0: Yeah,
1: fun.
0: the Great River Road goes 10 states from Minnesota all the way down to Louisiana, and it follows the Mississippi River, and you run across these great towns like Quincy and Hannibal. And you're right, it really is sort of you really do go back into time, and some of these old towns. They've sort of either revitalized downtown, or some of them have always sort of stayed pretty relevant. But they have nice sort of factories and manufacturing plants and some other industries, universities that sort of kept it a nice sort of quaint little small town feel. And Quincy is one of those places. Yeah, really
1: Oh,
0: cool.
1: and they added pickleball. They added a new pickleball complex too,
0: Oh, well,
1: Quincy.
0: that's really why you're there. Now look
1: That's why I
0: that.
1: came.
0: Now look, I don't want to, I don't want to make you freak out or anything. But we're kind of big in Quincy. We have a huge following in Quincy, Illinois.
1: Really?
0: Oh yeah, no. So we're beaming into Quincy, Illinois now. So I know on the text line somebody asked when and where is Bill Cleveland's book signing in Quincy. So fans are already clamoring. They want to know when and where your book signing is.
1: Well, I appreciate that one person that texted in. That's very nice. I will be at the Historical Society Visitor Center at 2 o'clock on Sunday. And that is another cool place to see. It's like a mansion. I believe it's where, I hope I don't get this wrong, because you said you got Quincy people listening. I think it's where the guy who founded the town of Quincy, and I think he may have been a governor at one point, that's where he lived. It's a beautiful mansion. And on the backside, they have a visitor center that ties in with their historical society. So, yeah, Sunday afternoon at 2 o'clock, I'll be doing presidential road trips there.
0: All right, cool. All right, good. And then the website is billontheroad.com. They also have a great big bridge over the Mississippi River, do they not, right there, I think?
1: They do. Yeah. It's a great bridge. And then that area down below the bridge, they got a nice little park and a cool trail. So if you like to ride bikes or you're a runner or whatever, you go up and down the river, you know, see the bluffs. I mean, it's a great part of the country.
0: Yeah, there you go. Good stuff. You can stay in a treehouse. You can have a shower. Shower and protect yourself from the deer seeing you naked, and go knock on a stranger's house and go see what's going on. Go see what's on the stove for dinner. Bill Clevin,
1: man, I
0: ladies
1: be
0: and gentlemen,
1: working for the tourism office.
0: There you go, Bill Clevin, ladies and gentlemen, one of a kind. Bill on the road. He's in Quincy, Illinois, all weekend. The website billontheroad.com. Bill, have yourself a good week. We'll check in with you next Thursday.
1: All right, sounds good. See you.
0: You got it, Bill Clevin, in all of his glory. America at Night. Back in a moment.
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0: All right, can I go? Oh, I'm gonna. Called Nauvoo. It's a Mormon town from the text line where Joseph Smith and his brother were murdered. From there, Brigham Young led the flock across the river into Iowa and then on to Utah. A lot of history going on over there in Quincy, Illinois. Here's another one. I'm not, you called him John Wayne. His real name is Marion Morrison. Sorry, I got his name wrong. Yeah, I apologize. I can only do so much. All right, that's going to do it for us for hour number two. I'm starting to get a little frog in my voice. I don't know if you can hear it or not, but here's what we're going to do. Open phones next hour. And text line is alive and well. 1-844-2-McGraw, 1-844-262-4729. Here's what we do. We're going to go away for a top of the hour break. When we come back, phone calls. So call up. What are you thinking? What do you want to talk about? News of the day. Interesting stuff. You want to go rogue. We love first-time callers. Love first-time callers. You need something answered, question, comment. The world is large and interesting. Keep it pithy and keep it interesting, and you're welcome all day long. 1-844-2-McGraw, 1-844-262-4729. We are just getting started. Hour number three right around the corner. Our engineer tonight is Alex Hinton. Our executive director is Alex Hinton. Our engineer is Richard Good. I'm McGraw Millhib.
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5: A sensitive topic. I'm Chris DeMeo, Fox News. The Chinese government says Xi Jinping and President Trump spoke about Taiwan during their meeting on Thursday. China claims that the territory belongs to them, and some U.S. lawmakers have pledged to defend the island where the majority of the world's semiconductors are manufactured.
6: An official Chinese readout says President Xi stressed that the Taiwan question is the most important issue in China-U.S. relations. If it is handled properly, the bilateral relationship will enjoy overall stability. Otherwise, the two countries will have clashes and even conflicts. Official U.S. policy towards control of Taiwan is known as strategic ambiguity. But the U.S. still doesn't think Beijing should try to take over the self-governing island.
5: Fox's Peter Doocy. The two leaders also discussed the Strait of Hormuz. The president tells Fox's Hannity Xi agrees the strait should be reopened.
7: He joked. He said, you know, it's sort of if they stopped it, then you stop them. But they'd like to see it opened. But they actually closed it.
5: Treasury Secretary Scott Bessent claims China will influence Iran to reopen it. Both leaders discussing Iran as tensions rise in that region. Tehran appears to have seized a vessel off the coast of the United Arab Emirates.
8: The hijacked ship was last seen heading for Iranian waters. Iran's foreign minister claims the country still controls the Strait of Hormuz. Abbas Araghchi attended the BRICS Economics Summit in New Delhi. On the same day, an Indian flagship was attacked and sunk off the coast of Oman. India condemned the attack, but did not assess which country was behind it. With the U.S. blockade of Iranian ports now more than a month old, Treasury Secretary Scott Bessent says Iran feels the effects on Karg Island, the export hub of 90% of its oil before the war.
5: Fox's Lucas Tomlinson in Dubai. 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
5: A federal judge has temporarily blocked the Trump administration's sanctions against the UN human rights investigator.
13: U.S. District Judge Richard Leon has ruled that the State Department's July 2025 sanctions against Francesca Albanese likely violated her First Amendment rights because they appeared to directly target her speech. Albanese is a UN human rights investigator whose recent work has focused on the Israeli military campaign against Hamas in Gaza. She has served as the UN rapporteur for the Palestinian territories since 2022 and has accused Israel of committing genocide and recommended some Israeli officials to the International Criminal Court for prosecution. In a 26-page decision, Leon said, quote, Albanese has done nothing more than speak. The State Department has not responded to the ruling. Tanya J. Powers, Fox News.
5: Several House Republicans, including former members of law enforcement, have spoken out in support of officers during National Police Week.
14: House Republican Conference Chair Lisa McClain said the GOP has pushed legislation meant to help law enforcement.
15: That's why efforts like no tax on overtime matters. Because if we're serious about backing the blue, it has to show up. And it has to show up in their paychecks, too.
14: Congressman Pete Stauber, who served 23 years in law enforcement, said from car crashes to homicides, they have to respond to Americans' darkest hours.
16: Please respect and honor our men and women in uniform and adhere to their lawful order. They deserve that respect, and there will be mutual respect given back.
14: Jessica Rosenthal, Fox News.
5: Lawmakers for Elon Musk and OpenAI began closing arguments today in a landmark trial. The outcome could shape the future of artificial intelligence. Musk, co-founder of OpenAI, the company that launched in 2015, went on to create ChatGPT. His lawsuit accuses OpenAI CEO Sam Altman and his top deputy of shifting into money-making mode after they promised to operate it as a nonprofit. I'm Chris DeMeo. This is Fox News.
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0: All right. It's open phones. It's Thursday night. President Trump is still in China, day two of the high-stakes summit with President Xi and President Trump. Tomorrow night, we're going to have on Mick Mulvaney, the former chief of staff of Donald Trump. He's going to be on to give his thoughts on what's going on in China and what it means and everything else. So we'll do that tomorrow night. But tonight, it's open phones. The hour is all yours. 1-844-2-McGraw. 1-844-262-4729. And if you want to talk, tonight might not be a bad night, since I am kind of losing my voice and I am getting a little cold. I was around an infant last weekend, and you know what? The infant sneezed, and they're walking Petri dishes, and so I've been fighting the cold all week long. So that's all right. He's a cute little kid anyway. I'll put up with it. 1-844-2-McGraw, 1-844-262-4729. The texts are coming in as well. Let me get a couple of texts here, and then we'll go to the phones. Tim in Washington State, I really, this could be the text of the month, really. This is profound right here. Tim from Washington State texts in, there is good catfish and there is bad catfish. Good catfish is very good and bad catfish is very bad. I mean, we should get some merch going. And maybe a hat or a T-shirt that has that phrase on it, because it really, I mean, the more you read it, the more fascinating. It's sort of, on its face, it seems very similar. But once you really do a deep dive in it, it is very profound. Let me read it again for those of you who missed it. There is good catfish and there is bad catfish. Good catfish is very good and bad catfish is very bad. Well, after reading that, I clearly want to stay away from the bad catfish, and I would prefer the good catfish. So there you go. just having fun with you. Let's see here. Have you ever heard of Meadow Mountain Massacre, another sordid event in the history of the Mormon Church? No, I have not. But I have been to Independence, Missouri, and just a few blocks away from Harry Truman's house is what, the big temple, right? The big Mormon temple that's right there in Independence, Missouri. So I have been there. Let's go. Let's see here. Can't tell you how much I enjoy your show. Tony must be on cloud nine with the Sabre loss. Yeah, the Montreal Canadiens win. They now take a 3-2 series lead against the Buffalo Sabres. And I have a call into Scotty Bowman, the former coach of the Montreal Canadiens, legendary hockey coach. We'll see if we can get him on to talk about the NHL finals. So that's the plan there. And then this one from Pennsylvania. Thank you for bringing back wonderful memories of Roy Orbison. Your program is amazing. Thank you very much. Don't forget, Pennsylvania, good catfish is good. Bad catfish is bad. Gil in San Antonio, Texas, thanks for joining us. You'll be first up on Open Phones. Good evening, and thanks for joining us.
1: Thank you for having the author about Roy Orbison. I lived in West Texas for quite a part of my life, and Roy Orbison made his first demo recordings at Norman Petty's studio in Clovis, New Mexico. He and his band recorded Ooby Dooby, and that demo was sent to Sun Records. And that's how Roy's career got started. But it actually started there with Clovis. Buddy Holly also got his start there. And Norm Petty and Buddy Holly wrote some of Buddy Holly's hit songs. And if I could give a plug to Lubbock, Texas, the home of Buddy Holly, they have the Buddy Holly Museum there that I visited several times, and I was checking for a friend. And if you go back there, you can buy original Buddy Holly and the Crickets recordings. But they have the rights to those songs, and they've pressed them in vinyl, and in they're also available in CD. I have some that were on cassette when I visited there before. But you could actually get the original Buddy Holly recordings. I know it's more about Roy Orbison, but they...
0: Yeah, well, they're all in the same world. You know, Buddy Holly, first of all, I love that Buddy Holly movie with Gary Busey. That is such a great movie. And that was like, I don't know, for me, that seemed like, for me, that was the first sort of musical docudrama I saw. And then, right, that sort of taught you about, because by the time I came along, I didn't know who Buddy Holly was. He had died long before I came along. And then La Bamba was another one, right, where it sort of tells the tale of Ritchie Valens and the day the music died and Clear Lake, Iowa. And I will say this, that I was on my I was on a road trip one time up Interstate 35 to Minneapolis, and I came within a whisker of stopping off and going to visit the marker where the plane crashed in the middle of a cornfield in Clear Lake, Iowa, where the day the music died. But I love those musical movies, the Buddy Holly story and the La Bamba. I love those. Those are my favorite types of movies because they tell a tale. So.
1: Buddy Holly's widow at 93 years old, Maria Elena, is still alive.
0: God love her. So. Really? Wow.
1: Yes.
0: Yeah. What a great story. Hey, Gil, thanks for checking in. Have a good night.
1: Bye-bye.
0: You got it. Michael in Washington. Michael, welcome to America at Night. Hello.
2: No, it's Michelle.
0: Oh, Michelle, I'm sorry. I have to put my glasses on.
2: Yeah, I called 8 days ago to talk about Star Wars and how Lucas got inspired by the Flash Gordon movie serials.
0: Sure. Yeah.
2: You know, and you seemed interested in the call and invited me to call back. And I'm an old lady who travels all over the country, and I came very close to that same place in Iowa, Clear Lake, and I have relatives that live not far from there. Oh, my gosh. Those are great movies. But anyway, and also, can you believe it's been more than 60 years since Roy Orbison sang Crying in Carina, Carina? It's just hard to believe, isn't it?
0: Yeah, it's, I mean, anyway, you blink your eyes and it's 40 years later, yeah.
2: Yeah.
0: What's going on? Michelle, are you there? Michelle, are you there?
2: Yes, can you hear me?
0: Oh, there you go. You're back.
2: Can you hear me?
0: I can hear you now. Go ahead.
2: Oh, good. Okay. I love science fiction when I was in grade school in the 1950s because my dad did. And it was so inspiring to watch the 1930s Flash Gordon serials on TV, you know, because they were all over television. And it was just Buster Crabbe and his staff, you know, they were just amazing, amazing. They were the very first real science fiction movies in the sense that, you know, you're dealing with Ming the Merciless, and everything that made Star Wars so fascinating was started by Flash Gordon, which was created by Alex Raymond, famous cartoonist, in 1934. And only 2 years later, we had this wonderful 13-chapter serial. And what I wanted to tell you when I... You know, to finish, was I interviewed Buster Crabbe, the Flash Gordon actor. He was, I have to correct myself, I said 1928. It was 1932 when he won the Olympic, an Olympic gold medal in swimming in the Los Angeles Olympics. And 28 was Johnny Weissmuller, the Tarzan. And the only actor ever to play both Tarzan and a science fiction hero. Nobody else. And he was also played Billy the Kid in several movies in the 40s. And he was an amazingly versatile actor.
0: Michelle, I'm going to let you go. We got a bad connection. I'm going to have to let you go. I apologize. But I will tell you this. Last week when you called up on the show, my morning show producer, I do a morning show here in St. Louis, and my morning show producer was listening to the show. He happened to be listening that night, and he's the biggest Star Wars fan in the world. And so the following morning I went in, and he said, I loved that Michelle phone call talking about Buster Crabbe and Flash Gordon. He's a huge comic book guy and a huge Star Wars guy, and you've piqued his interest. We should mention that we've reached out. There's a man who wrote a book about Marvel Comics. He read every single Marvel comic that has ever been printed. And he's going to come on the show and talk about comics and Marvel and all that type of stuff. That's should be here in the next week or so. So keep an eye out for that. Which reminds me, if you want to follow along and find out when these guests are on, each and every night, Alex puts out a list of every guest that's on the show each and every night. 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So you can do that. 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
7: Some of the big names on the PGA Championship leaderboard after day one. Scottie Scheffler is at 3 under. That's the mark. A lot of people at 3 under. Xander Schauffele's at 2 under. Patrick Reed's at 2 under. Going down the list here, Jason Day's at 1 under. Brooks Koepka's at 1 under. John Rahm is at 1 under. Jordan Spieth is at 1 under. JT, Justin Thomas is at 1 under. So can't find Rory. Where's Rory in all of this? I'm going to find Rory. I'm going too fast. All right. By the way, we got word that Marvel's guy, the gentleman who wrote the book on Marvels, it's called All of the Marvels, A Journey to the End of the Biggest Story Ever Told. He, a guy who's read every single Marvel comic ever printed. The man's name is Douglas Wolk, and he's going to be joining us on Monday. So there you go. All right, let's go to Tony in Montreal. Tony, a sigh of relief. Your Canadians now up 3-2. Good stuff.
8: Yeah, they are, and there's a lot of people that are really happy in Montreal right now. And sorry for the guys that are listening to your great radio station and your great show, saying that Tony only speaks of hockey. I thought I spoke about a lot of things, and I think you mentioned that one of your friends said I was pretty funny and that I should get a podcast. I'm going to ask McGraw Milhaven to help me if I ever have anything to do with that. Because,
7: well, there was a couple of texters, who want your own segment.
8: Yeah, I started laughing. I said, "Hey, wow, that's pretty good." I gotta give all the credit to this guy from St. Louis, this guy McGraw Milhaven, that seems to get along with me pretty good. So I also like the fact that you are a Canadiens fan and you're cheering for my team. So today I dug out of my closet my daughter's New York Mets jacket, and I'm on my way tomorrow to bring it to her on behalf of you. Hopefully that can help your team come out of the doldrums. How's that?
7: Well, we need a whole lot of help. I hope your daughter's a special woman, because I personally, I wouldn't do that to my daughter. Actually, I am trying to do that to my daughter. It's a form of child abuse, turning her into a Met fan, but she has to know that life isn't fair.
8: Hey, listen, man, I called in today. I was on TSN radio in Montreal, and they even gave me my own walk-up song for the Canadians. It's Unchained by Van Halen. I'm sure you know that tune.
7: Yes, but I do.
8: It's one kick, I will say, A-R-S-E song, because I don't know what's allowed on your radio station or not. But in Canada, you can't say that on the radio. But they love me on the radio because I start screaming like I did the other night when the Knicks won. I say, bring the ring, bring the ring, bring the ring, Clarence, bring the ring. So why I called today, again, is because it's one of my favorite artists ever, is Sinatra. Today, May 14th, is his death, right? He died, I believe, on May the 14th. And I was lucky enough to get a gift of every song that he ever released on a 4-disc set with some type of there's a book attached to it. It's like one of the greatest things I ever got. It's called Frank Sinatra, the Complete Capitol Singles Collection. Mm-hmm. And it's just amazing that the amount of songs, I can't even tell you, like, I don't know, it was like 50 songs or something, maybe 100 songs, I don't know. It goes from, Lean Baby to there's 100 songs. I can't, You're Cheating on Me all the way, Chicago, Witchcraft.
7: Sure. Yeah.
8: I mean, it just doesn't go time after time. The French Foreign Legion, High Hopes, Melody of Love. I mean, Sinatra. I saw something on TikTok, or it's on the web. It was Sinatra and Elvis, and it was young Elvis and Sinatra when he was still that handsome guy, and they did a tune where Sinatra sang the Elvis song and Elvis sang the Sinatra song. And I got to tell you, the charisma was oozing out of those gentlemen.
7: I bet.
8: I mean, if not, imagine if you were a person that was a young 16 years old and you're listening to these two gentlemen, whether it be on Ed Sullivan or whoever it was, I just couldn't believe even the impact it has on a person today, many years after these poor people died. And somehow, you know, the legacy of our culture and the great Paul Anka also, who was brought in by one of your friends, right? You interviewed Anka.
7: Yeah, I did interview Paul Anka, yeah.
8: And you said on St. Louis Radio, he wrote you a very beautiful note after he, as the gentleman he is. And for most Americans, they don't know that Paul Anka wrote some of the great tunes for many artists. And he's a Canadian boy out of Ottawa. So, again, the relationship that I have with your radio station, I hope promotes the idea that our two countries are the two greatest friendship countries on the planet and nobody else can touch us. That's what I think.
7: Tony, have a good night. Enjoy the win. One more, and they move on. So hang tight. That's Tony from Montreal. I'm McGraw Millhaven from USA, America at Night, back in a moment.
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0: 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I've been surfing here since I was a kid. Now, seeing my grandson out on the water, it means everything to me. Watching him and taking in the blue waves, the sea breeze, the blurry horizon.
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5: My circulation is moving. I'm burning cash.
6: I'm Deborah Valentine. Ahead of President Trump's first meeting with China's President Xi Jinping Wednesday, the State Department said China and the U.S. agree Iran shouldn't charge money for passage through the Strait of Hormuz. President Trump tells Fox's Hannity he and China's president also oppose Iran's nuclear program.
7: I don't think China wants Iran to have a nuclear weapon either. I said, this don't go crazy. You don't need them having a nuclear weapon either.
8: What did he say?
7: Well, he's not going to respond too much. He's a pretty cool guy. He's not going to say, oh, gee, that's a good point.
6: President Trump also said China's president promised Beijing wouldn't sell military equipment to Iran. Reuters reporting the U.S. plans to indict Cuba's former president, Raul Castro, citing a U.S. Department of Justice official. The potential indictment of the 94-year-old focuses on the downing of aircraft. 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
1: From the text line, Paul Anka wrote My Way for Sinatra. So here's the story Paul Anka told me. I had Paul Anka on the radio show.

0: And he finishes it at, I don't know, whatever it was, 6 o'clock in the morning, 7 o'clock in the morning. He knows Frank is in Vegas, so he calls up Frank Sinatra in Vegas. Now, if it's 6 or 7 o'clock in New York, it's whatever it is, 3 or 4 o'clock in Vegas. So he calls Frank, and he says, Frank, I've got your song. And he puts the phone down, and he sings My Way on the piano to Frank Sinatra. He picks up the phone, and Paul Anka says, what do you think? And Frank says, nah, I don't think so. So they had to convince Frank Sinatra to sing My Way, which, in my humble opinion, no disrespect to Roy Orbison or anybody else, in my humble opinion, that is the greatest song ever recorded. No disrespect to Born to Run, no disrespect to any of the wonderful songs out there. But My Way, every single time it gets me, every single time. Bill in Louisville, Kentucky, welcome to America at Night.
1: Hey, how we doing there?
0: Good, Bill. Thanks for calling.
1: Yeah, Paul Anka, I think, wrote She's the Lady for Tom Jones, I think. And if it wasn't him, it was Neil Sedaka. And he did this really wonderful album, Paul Anka did. It's probably been 25 years ago or something, where he took rock and roll songs and he kind of jazzified them. And it's, I was always hoping there'd be a volume two of that. And I don't know the title of it, but it was very wonderful. You know, a bunch of songs. Go ahead.
0: Yeah. He did write She's a Lady for Tom Jones. You are correct.
1: Okay. I thought so. And then there's a handful of other ones that I could get on a multiple choice, but I can't just pull them out of the air. The reason I called is I wanted to tell you a little Roy Orbison story here. I have like a hero. One of my heroes is a guy named Gene Thomas from East Texas, and he passed away around 2010. And Orbison had heard him on the radio and had said, I'd like to produce this guy, you know, and he sought him out. And I think he produced, you know, 8 to 10 different recordings on Gene Thomas. And Roy was coming through town around 1980, and I wanted to see if I could get some kind of quote about Gene Thomas from Roy. And Roy was, he had some kind of burly guys blocking me a little bit, but I found out what hotel they were in, and I didn't want to be too obvious. So I found this candy machine or whatever you call those machines that have all different kinds of things in them. And I pretended that I was having trouble with that machine for probably more than an hour. And that was just enough to get me past, because people were going to bed and everything. And I was still, you know, messing with that machine as just to not call attention to myself, although I probably was calling all kinds of attention to myself. But anyway,
0: so what you said you were trying to get a quote. Were you a reporter or something?
1: No, but I just, you know, Gene's one of my guys, you know.
0: Gotcha.
1: And
0: yeah.
1: I thought I could get a quote about Gene, because I was gonna kinda spread the word about Gene. If I get a Roy Orbison quote, it'd be great. So anyway, I'm kind of staring. I don't know which hotel room he's in or anything. And I'm, you know, kind of looking through the hallway in between my attempts at messing with this candy machine. It was crazy. And then I saw some guy that looked just like Roy Orbison, except he was, like, much heavier. Oh. So he's got to have, like, a twin brother or something. I don't know. But it was like a giant-sized Roy Orbison knocked on this door, and then the real Orbison answered the door, and it was almost like a mirror effect. You had these two guys that looked like Roy Orbison.
0: Maybe it was a fan trying to dress up like Roy Orbison.
1: It looked too much like real, too real for that, and I don't know anything about how many family members he had or anything.
0: Yeah, I don't think he had a twin brother.
1: Anyway,
0: maybe. Yeah.
1: So that told me what room he was in, and then the guy left.

0: the heavy, the Roy Orbison looking guy left. And so most of the people had kind of dissipated by that time. So I walked up and knocked on that door. And Roy thought it'd be somebody he knew. And then he was ready to shut that door. And I said, I just got a question about Gene Thomas. And he opened the door again. He said, I can't talk long. He said, we're getting ready to get to the airport. But he said, you know, I cut one of Gene's songs as well. It, you know, he knew that.
1: I got. Hey, Bill, you got to speed it up. So did he say nice things about Gene Thomas for you?
0: He said that. Yeah, he said he was one of the four main male vocalists of the early 60s.
1: All right, good to hear. There you go. That's all you need. Bill, thanks for the phone call. Next time, Bill, great story. Got to speed it up a little bit. I only got so much time. Danny in Orala. Danny, you're on America at Night. Thanks for calling.
2: Hey, Cards won today. Roy Orbison was and is much more well-known than Bruce Springsteen or Tom Petty. We talked before about Bruce Springsteen never having a number one hit, so he really ain't nothing.
1: Hold on a second. Bruce Springsteen ain't nothing. Now you can choose as a musical fan not to like Bruce Springsteen, right? There are artists that are big or famous that you don't like, but you can't discredit Bruce Springsteen and what he's done. You might not like his music, but he's one of the biggest rock stars ever.
2: That's never had a number one hit, but okay.
1: Well, he actually, Manfred Mann. Well, okay, but that doesn't mean, you know, Nolan Ryan never won the Cy Young. He's still considered one of the greatest pitchers of all time.
2: Okay. Moving on. Your guy that was talking about Roy Orbison. There is such a thing as a doppelganger. But the real point of my call was that you had said, we talked last week, and you were talking about whether or not Obama's deal was better than Trump's deal. And I came across, and I texted it to your line, a speech that's about 3 minutes. And it's Marco Rubio when he was a senator, and he basically laid out everything that Iran was going to do if the Obama deal went through. And I don't think anybody should call him Marco Rubio. They should call him Marco Ruby Damastris, because he nailed it.
1: Well, the deal never had a chance to work because Trump backed out of the deal. You there?
2: Yeah.
1: So Trump backed out of the deal.
2: You had said this about the sanctions were Iran's. They were. But Iran still used them to do everything Marco Rubio said in 2015.
1: Look, we could argue it's a terrible deal. Okay, fine. But the deal, from all independent, nonpartisan experts, Iran was staying within the parameters of the deal. They were not enriching uranium, and they were not seeking a nuclear weapon. From independent, verifiable inspectors who they allowed into the country, okay? Trump decided it was such a bad deal, he backed out of the deal. So they kept their money, he put the sanctions back on, and they then went back to enriching uranium. Now, Trump has to then either go in with troops and get the uranium or cut a diplomatic deal with Iran. And it'll be interesting to see how similar it is to Trump's deal. That's all I said.
2: Well, let me ask you this. If Iran doesn't want nuclear weapons, then what is the purpose of long-range missiles? And what is the purpose of subterranean centrifuges? Like I said, it goes back to Marco Rubio's 2015, which was 11 years ago. He foretold the future. That's all I got, brother. Have a good night.
1: Thanks, Danny. I don't know what the question was. Again, from all independent, nonpartisan experts, Iran was complying with the deal. It may have been a terrible deal. I'm not telling you it was a good deal. I'm not telling you it's a bad deal. I'm saying it was a deal. And independent experts, nonpartisan, independent experts, said Iran was complying with the deal. Donald Trump became president. He didn't like the deal. He got out of the deal. So therefore, Iran went back to kick the inspectors out and went back to enriching uranium. Now, Donald Trump either has to go in and get it, or we have some type of diplomatic solution. And Iran wants their money. How are we, if we didn't trust Iran, if Marco Ruby Adonis, or whatever you called him, is so prolific and we couldn't trust him 11 years ago, why can we trust them today? So we can't cut a deal diplomatically. We have to go in. We can't trust. If we couldn't trust them 11 years ago, then we can't trust them today. So why is Trump negotiating with people you can't trust? So send the troops in and get them. What's he waiting for? I don't understand. What's the argument? I didn't understand it. What are we doing? Danny texts in. They were not. Otherwise, why build ICBMs? North Korea has an atomic bomb. North Korea has an unstable tyrant dictator. Should we go in and get North Korea's nuclear weapons? Nobody wants Iran to have a nuclear weapon. We had independent, verifiable inspectors going in and watching them. Trump didn't like that deal. He kicked them out. Now, how are we going to know they're no longer enriching uranium? Experts say we'd have to go in and get it all, or we have to send independent inspectors to verify it, which is exactly what Obama did. Holy mackerel. I got a headache. America at Night, back in a moment.
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1: All right, what do we got here? We've got just a few moments left. Let's go to some text lines. I just cheered when you said Tony from Montreal. Woo-hoo. And that was me who said a podcast and Tony should be a fill-in for you because he is the guys who you have filling in when you're not there is very different and not very enjoyable. Bring on Tony. So you want Tony to fill in for me when I go on vacation or I'm otherwise under the weather. All right. I'll send it up the Westwood One flagpole. We'll see what happens. There you go. Let's see. There you go. I really don't have much. Well, I shouldn't say that. Let's see here. There was another one here. I can't tell you how much I enjoy your show. Tony must be on cloud nine with the saber loss. I read that one already. Thank you for bringing back the wonderful memories of Roy Arbison. Your program is great. Danny is still on a rampage. And what did we blow up a few months ago? Danny, relax. Donald Trump withdrew us from the deal. Once he withdrew the United States from the pact, Iran started to pursue a nuclear weapon again. I don't know what you're arguing with me. These are basic facts. This isn't my opinion. Independent, third party, nonpartisan nuclear experts who were in there as inspectors who were checking were allowed into Iran. And they said that Iran was complying with the deal President Obama made with Iran. That's not me being a liberal. That's not me being an Obama lover. That's not me being woke. Those are the facts. I apologize if you don't like those facts. That's not my opinion. Those are the facts. When Donald Trump came into office, he withdrew the United States from that agreement. That's not my opinion. That's not me being a right-wing wacko. That's just a fact. When Donald Trump withdrew us from that agreement, Iran went back to pursuing their nuclear interests. Okay? That's why Donald Trump went in a few months ago and blew up the silos and the mountain regions where he thought the enriched uranium was. As a matter of fact, I recently saw an interview with Hillary Clinton, who praised President Trump for that bombing a few months ago. So how's that for your head exploding, people? Hillary Clinton praising Donald Trump for that bombing. I'll leave it there. The liberal that I am. All right, we're done. Our executive director is Alex Hinton. Our engineer tonight is Richard Good. I'm McGraw-Milhaven, and this is America at Night on Westwood One. We'll see you tomorrow.
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2: Talks. I'm Deborah Valentine, Fox News. President Trump arriving for a second round of talks with China's President Xi Jinping during his state visit to Beijing. Among the topics, trade deals and the future of Taiwan, which claims autonomy from the mainland. Fox's Peter Ducey is in Beijing.
3: President Trump says that Xi has offered to help end the Iran war any way that he can. There's about a dozen American CEOs here, and only one of them that we know of has secured a deal. That is the Boeing CEO, who is part of the American delegation, who President Trump says is going to walk away from here with a deal with the Chinese government to buy 200 jumbo jets. Something they probably won't resolve is the main thing, it turns out, President Xi wants out of this summit. He wanted to tell President Trump that the number one priority for U.S. and Chinese relations is that China can basically do whatever they want with Taiwan, and they do not want any interference from the United States government if they choose to make a military move.
2: Treasury Secretary Scott Bessent said that China's promise to influence Iran to reopen the Strait of Hormuz. President Trump on Hannity tells Fox's Sean Hannity China's president has promised to buy American oil.
4: We're going to go to Texas. We're going to start sending Chinese ships to Texas and to Louisiana and to Alaska. And I think that was another thing that was agreed to. That's a big thing.
5: What about liquefied natural gas?
4: It's not that much longer.
5: Gas too?
4: Yeah, everything. Energy. Mm.
2: President Trump also said President Xi promised China would not sell military equipment to Iran. Senate Minority Leader Chuck Schumer warned lawmakers this week President Trump might make concessions in order to please his Chinese counterpart. The United States plans to indict former Cuban President Raul Castro, according to a Department of Justice official who spoke on the condition of anonymity to Reuters. 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
2: A ship described as a floating armory has been seized by Iran in the Strait of Hormuz.
18: The hijacked ship was last seen heading for Iranian waters. Iran's foreign minister claims the country still controls the Strait of Hormuz. Abbas Araghchi attended the BRICS Economic Summit in New Delhi. On the same day, an Indian flagship was attacked and sunk off the coast of Oman. India condemned the attack, but did not assess which country was behind it. With the U.S. blockade of Iranian ports now more than a month old, Treasury Secretary Scott Bessent says Iran feels the effects on Karg Island, the export hub of 90% of its oil before the war.
2: Fox's Lucas Tomlinson reporting from Dubai, the United Arab Emirates. The Supreme Court will allow an abortion pill to be available by mail nationwide while a lawsuit plays out. Fox's Kristen Goodwin has details.
19: Two makers of Mifepristone, Danco Laboratories and GenBioPro, argued a recent federal appeals court ruling caused chaos and confusion for patients and pharmacies. That ruling determined an in-person visit to a doctor was necessary to receive the medication. The companies asked the Supreme Court to block the lower court's decision and allow patients to receive the pills by mail. Thursday, the High Court granted the drug makers' emergency requests while the legal challenge plays out. The original case challenging the use of the drug was brought by the state of Louisiana, which sued the Food and Drug Administration to challenge a regulation that allowed mifepristone to be prescribed through telehealth and dispensed by mail, arguing it violated the state's sovereignty. Kristen Goodwin, Fox News.
2: Retail sales rose a half of a percentage point for April, a slowdown from the revised growth level of 1.6% in March. That's according to the Commerce Department data that was released on Thursday. March marked the largest one-month increase in retail spending in more than 3 years. I'm Deborah Dallentine. This is Fox News.
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11: 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Gary McNamara and Eric Harley talk about everything from politics to social issues and news of the day. 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
13: All across America, we are Red Eye Radio. He is Eric Harley and I'm Gary McNamara.
14: Hello.
13: Hey, well, this came out last night. I was looking at the New York Post, and you and I were just chatting about it briefly here in our pre-show meeting. It's the entire thing of in New York City, taxing second homes worth over $5 million or over,
14: right?
13: Second homes, and the amount of people that might leave because of it, mm-hmm. or excuse me, the amount of money that may leave because of it. Now you got Democrats in the state legislature up in arms as Hochul has released what she is going to do, because the trigger point for the new tax on luxury second homes in New York City could be lowered from $5 million now to $1 million of the property's assessed value, potentially squeezing even more homeowners. They finally spilled the details yesterday, revealing the convoluted two-phase plan that could ultimately lead to drastic changes to the city's property tax system. The so-called the tax would apply to second homes in condos and co-ops with assessed values exceeding $1 million, and 1 to 3 family homes assessed at over $5 million.
14: Mm-hmm.
13: So now they're going after condos and co-ops exceeding $1 million.
14: Yeah.
13: The proposal first reported by the New York Times now also blindsided Democratic state lawmakers with whom Hochul has been engaged with never-ending budget negotiations, and his approval is necessary for the tax plan. The budget process is broken. It needs to be fixed. An exasperated state Senator Leroy Comrie, a Democrat from Queens, said, griping that lawmakers learned the proposal from the media instead of the governor, We should know these things. It shows a level of disrespect. Hochul's proposal is the latest concession to Democratic Socialist Mayor and his lefty followers engaged on a tax hike crusade going after the rich. So, I mean, look, we're not surprised by any of it. It's like the whole thing with Seattle's, you know, 9.9%, you know, million dollar tax
14: right.
13: on millionaires. It always comes down. You know, you and I were, we just mentioned it briefly yesterday, but there was a story out there. Remember how the left always used to talk about Sweden?
14: Mm-hmm. Yeah.
13: They don't talk, and it's like, why don't they talk about
14: it? We should be more like Sweden.
13: Yeah, and it's like, what happened to that? Because remember? Well, Sweden does it right. Sweden does it right. Sweden does it right. And what we always said was way back when the left was talking about it, which they're not anymore.
14: No.
13: It's because the middle class was paying a ton more taxes than the middle class pays here in the United States. You can't get it all done by taxing the rich. You have to go after the middle class, which is why they always go after corporate taxes. That's a way to tax the poor and the middle class.
14: Yeah.
13: That's how you do it.
14: Yep.
13: You know, it was funny because I saw Stasa reporting on the soda tax in Philadelphia, like 7 years after it went into effect.
14: Yeah, yeah.
13: And he said, you know, people are still furious about it, but only about half the money goes for what it was originally intended to do.
14: Of course.
13: The rest is just thrown into the general fund.
14: Right, robbing the coffers. Right.
13: But they make the point that it hits the poor the hardest.
14: Yeah.
13: That, you know, when it comes to soft drinks and things like that, it's a tax on the poor.
14: Right.
13: It affects the poor much more.
14: Right.
13: But that's why they love to, that the Demo-, I think that's, to me, you've got to look at the genius of Democrats. Because, and you may say, Gary, stop it, the genius. Look, they've been able to for a half a century. And I say a half a century. That, you know, because that's when I started, you know, really, you know, 17, 18 years old, started paying attention to what's going on in the world.
14: Yeah.
13: And they've been selling corporate taxes to punish the companies for the longest time.
14: Yeah.
13: And and they keep doing it. And they got, and as I've said before, and I know I've repeated this a billion times, but I have to keep repeating it because it is mind-boggling that the Democrat politicians look at it and go, the people that vote for us are complete and total idiots.
14: Well, think about what they've done with their campaigns. After he promised to raise electricity prices, under my plan of cap and trade, electricity rates would necessarily skyrocket, and ran on a campaign called Hope and Change, they voted for him.
13: Yeah.
14: Look, the West Virginia Coal Miners Association endorsed him in the same year that he said, forget about what I say, in that same conversation with the San Francisco Chronicle, forget what I say about coal, whether it's good or bad. I'll force them to retrofit their operations, and they'll pass that on to the consumer, and that will bankrupt them.
13: Yeah.
14: And it did.
13: Yeah. And they voted
14: and so, they endorsed him,
13: and it's just, yeah, it is just and corporate taxes, and we know they pass it on to the consumer, and they're doing the same thing again with gasoline, a windfall's profit tax. It went fine, but if there's any pure example of how raising the cost of doing business is immediately impacting the consumer, it's gasoline prices.
14: Oh, yeah.
13: If they go up, that's why they go up and down and up and down.
14: Yeah.
13: I was thinking the other day when I went to fill up with gas that the pump is never what the LED sign says now.
14: Mm.
13: Gas prices are changing so quickly they can't even keep up.
14: Mm.
13: And I thought to myself, remember how they used to have somebody go up in a ladder and, you know, do that? That, you know, my gosh, those people would be working overtime all the time because gas prices are changing so much based on, you know, what the fluctuation is.
14: I think it's a daily, I don't know what the law is, but I think it's a daily change. And people always ask, well, why is it that it doesn't come down as fast as it goes up? It's because that daily change, if it's limited to daily, and I believe it is, if it's limited to a daily change, that means they may be losing money on gasoline for a minute, and then they're going to have to recoup that long term. The retailer, at the retailer level.
13: Right.
14: Yeah.
13: Yeah. And it's, but not once in the last 2 weeks has what the sign says matched what's on the pump. Now, the pump is always cheaper. It's always been cheaper, so I don't have any complaints.
14: Yeah, because if it's the other way around, you have a valid complaint. Yeah.
13: Right, so every time I... Now, it might be different for other people.
14: Yeah.
13: But and I only fill up, you know, probably once a week each. I got two vehicles, so once a week with each one.
14: Right.
13: But that's just my experience, but I thought that was interesting. But on corporate taxes, they pass it on to the consumer. It hits the poor the most. It affects the poor and hurts the poor the most. And Democrats love it because they put basically a hidden tax, a stealth tax on the poor, and then they tell the poor, we're punishing these corporations, and the poor go, do it. It's like, you can't figure this out?
14: Right.
13: What is so hard to figure out? Why do you keep, and then they'll keep doubling down. You're wrong. I remember when the Democrats were saying, no, if we put a windfall profit tax on, that they won't pass on the cost.
14: Right.
13: And you and I said, well, wait a minute. Your argument is they're greedy.
14: Yeah.
13: I mean, none of it makes, on a basic level, anybody in kindergarten would understand it.
14: No, because it's like they're going out of their way to be stupid.
13: Yeah. And it's just.
14: Yeah. They're saying they're greedy. And if we put a tax on them and increase their costs, they'll no longer be greedy.
13: Right. Well, they're greedy, so we need to tax them.
14: Yeah.
13: Yeah, but if they're greedy and you're going to tax them, then they're going to continue to be greedy. They're not going to not be greedy because you've increased the cost of doing business, because history shows that if they're greedy, whenever there's an increase in the cost of business, they raise the price of their product.
14: Right.
13: And it's just, I mean, that's the stuff that you just sit back and we go back to Obama in Houston, back when he was campaigning back in 2008.
14: Mm-hmm.
13: And it was that exact same thing. Our gas price is too high. Yay!
14: By the way, Houston's built on oil, for those that don't know, if you're not familiar.
13: That was the most amazing thing.
14: Yeah.
13: Our gas price is too high. Yay! Do you want me to lower them? Because I'll lower them. Yay! Because if I become president, I'll put a windfall profit tax on these oil companies. Yay! So he asked them, do you want the gas prices lower? And they all scream yes. He says, I'll lower them by raising them. Yay! What the hell do you do?
14: You know, I just thought of Houston's old football team was the Oilers.
13: Yeah.
14: I was going to say you can't get away with this that these days, but Edmonton still is the Oilers, right? In Canada.
13: Yeah, but I think they just fired their coach and everything. So it's,
14: yeah, maybe they're going to change
13: the
14: name.
13: Oil thing isn't working out. It's all because of oil. It's all because of their name.
14: The sand oil.
13: Hey,
14: dirty oil.
13: If nobody else has to be logical like or connect, if nobody has to be logical and connect any dots, we can do the same thing.
14: That's right.
13: we can
14: they're
13: be.
14: They're going to be the Edmonton windmills. The Edmonton solar panels. Oh, my gosh.
13: They never play at night.
14: Yeah.
13: Only day outdoor games.
14: Right.
13: Oh, man.
14: Oh, my gosh.
13: Just to know everybody on the left, we can be as stupid as you are.
14: Yeah. Exactly.
13: Yeah.
14: Speaking of teams, UNT right up the road. Mean Green. Go Mean Green. Well, Mean Green these days to me is pretty much the Green New Deal. There's your Mean Green. The entire promotion of everything they do is backwards, and they still win elections.
13: Yeah.
14: This is our frustration with the Republican Party. For the love of crap, how do you not put a single message together that is just plain and simple? All you have to do is point. That's all you got to do. And keep doing it. I mean, it's insane. Trump, when he gets back, is going to have to go meet with the other communist leader in New York City. Sit down and see what they're doing. You know, they've kind of been friendly. It's like him and President Xi. Is there a thing with communists? He's just trying to get in on the inside, maybe. I don't know. But if you look at the way Mamdani is pulling this off with Hochul, by the way,
13: and then their state legislators. There needs to be more. We can't be doing. Yeah, well, you did it. There can be no excuses from any Democrats in office in New York State. Period. You're not going to rein in your governor, and you know it. And some of those legislators are actual friends with Mom Donnie. He knows them. That's why he knew he could do this. This is why he knew. And we said it then. We said it. I think we said it before he won. It was evident he was going to win. But he's got a lot of friends there at the state level, lawmakers. Hochul, you're not in control.
15: Well, when we look at it, because it's very... You and I, for years, how many liberals used to communicate with us and tell us, but Sweden, we go, yeah, but Sweden pays a lot more, the middle class. It doesn't matter. Remember how they're always happy.
13: Yeah.
15: Happy.
13: Right, yeah.
15: Remember that, the happy index, which, right. By the way, is the dumbest index.
13: Yeah, right. Yeah,
15: because exactly. what does it mean to be happy?
13: Right.
15: I don't expect... anybody who expects that the state is going to make them happy, I don't know what to say to you.
13: Right.
15: All I expect from the state is to protect my rights. I want freedom.
13: Right.
15: Because if there's freedom, if we live in a free society, if we live in a democratic, constitutional republic, capitalist, free market country, then opportunity will be there for me.
13: Well,
15: I don't expect. I've never expected a handout. I don't want a handout.
13: No.
15: I want freedom and I want an opportunity. I'll take care of my own happiness. But the entire thing about being happy, apparently they weren't in Sweden because everything has changed over the last decade.
13: Mm-hmm.
15: Today, remember, well, they provide all the health care and everything is great and wonderful.
13: Oh, yeah.
15: Today, nearly half of primary health care clinics are privately owned, many now by private equity firms in Sweden.
13: Wow.
15: Sweden.
13: I didn't even know they had private equity firms in Sweden.
15: One in three public high schools is now privately run, up from 20% in 2011. That's more than in the United States.
13: Yeah.
15: Yep. School operators are now listed on the stock exchange in Sweden.
13: Wow.
15: Sweden's market-oriented reforms have transformed it into an investment hub. Sweden's economy is expected to grow around 2% a year through 2030, much greater than its industrialized European neighbors like France and Germany. Even more impressive is what Sweden is doing with its newfound wealth, shrinking the size of the state. Sweden has lowered its overall tax burden, reduced its health care and welfare expenditures, and created incentives for private sector actors and charities to take on what were once government mandates.
13: Wow.
15: So now, if anybody in the left calls, we're going to say, we can use it now.
13: why can't we be more like Sweden?
15: Yeah. Get Schumer in there. Somebody ask him, Schumer, why can't we be more like Sweden? AOC, why can't we be more like Sweden?
13: Right. But again, you're talking about a party whose rules change all the time, every day. You talk about changes at the gas pump. The rule book for the liberals changes by the minute. It changes by, and they don't have to make sense, and they still win elections.
15: We are Red Eye Radio.
13: Brought to you by Hotshot Secret.
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0: We're on Red Eye Radio. He is Eric Cronin. I'm Gary McNamara. Coming up on the bottom of the hour, the most bizarre audio yesterday. The perfect example of why it is impossible to communicate with somebody on the left. And this was the hearing yesterday before the House, and you had the Fairfax County attorney that was on.
1: Yeah.
0: And wait till you hear. And what they hit him on was in his website, which is his campaign website. It's been up for 6 years, where he said, you know, immigration, our office will take immigration consequences into account when making prosecuting decisions. If two people commit the same crime, but one's punishment includes deportation, that's a perversion of justice and not a reflection of the values of Fairfax County. That's what he had on his website.
1: Mm-hmm.
0: He took it off. Wait till you hear how he attempts to justify it. And it's just Jim Jordan is doing the questioning. It's the most bizarre thing, and we'll have it coming up following the bottom of the hour. Also, we'll get to Trump's trip to China. It was interesting because when I was coming in, I did a bunch of reading before I came in and was driving here, and I'm like, I don't know. I don't know what's going to come out of it.
1: Yeah.
0: You know, it's all words right now. We'll see what the action is.
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5: I'm Chris DeMeo. President Trump and Chinese President Xi Jinping talking trade, the Strait of Hormuz, and Taiwan in their meeting Thursday.
6: He wanted to tell President Trump that the number one priority for U.S. and Chinese relations is that China can basically do whatever they want with Taiwan, and they do not want any interference from the United States government if they choose to make a military move.
5: Fox's Peter Ducey. At least four people are dead after a small plane crash in southern New Mexico.
7: The FAA revealing the plane operated by TransAero Medevac was traveling from Roswell to Sierra Blanca Regional Airport.
5: Fox's Kristen Goodwin, the FAA and the National Transportation Safety Board are investigating the cause of the crash. NHL playoffs, Montreal beats Buffalo 6-3. The Canadiens lead that series 3-2. Game 6, Saturday in Montreal. 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
1: Well, it was bizarre in Congress yesterday. You had Fairfax Commonwealth Attorney Steve Descano, who, I don't have to put any adjectives forward or anything here. I did see one headline. He had a tough time defending the things that he believes, and this is all about, you know, the lax treatment of illegal immigrants. And the whole sanctuary city thing. And one of the things that came down to, and this was this probably was the one that destroyed him the most. There were a ton of different things, and they had, you know, they had a mother who was the mother of a victim who was murdered by an illegal immigrant on his watch, and this was House Judiciary Committee Chairman Jim Jordan confronting Descano about a now-deleted statement on the prosecutor's website that said our office will take immigration consequences into account when making prosecuting decisions. Quote, that's a quote, all right? I want to make sure these are quotes here. Our office will take immigration consequences into account when making prosecuting decisions. If two people commit the same crime, but only one's punishment includes deportation, that's a perversion of justice and not a reflection of the values of Fairfax County. End of quote. That's what his website read. It was on his website for 6 years when, after he was notified that he was going to be brought before Congress, he deleted that from his website. So the next question would be, why did you delete that?
0: Right.
1: If that's what you believe, defend it. Here we go. All right?
0: Okay.
1: Get ready for this.
0: All right.
1: Sit back, grab your popcorn. Don't yell too loud.
0: Right.
1: By the way, I get that from even my friends who sit there and go, listen to your podcast, and I'm screaming at me. And they go, no, the idiots that you play.
0: Yeah, and if you're listening to our podcast, by the way, grab your popcorn, your cigar, and your booze.
1: It is daytime.
0: Yeah, exactly.
1: Well, really,
0: it's 5 o'clock.
1: No, because that's the soft bigotry of the real first shift, which is the third shift.
0: Yeah,
1: you know we go back. It's like 15 years ago, when I got home early in the morning, and it's snowing out.
0: Yeah,
1: and I grab a lawn chair. And it was beautiful snow coming down.
0: Yeah, because you've never seen snow.
1: Just about. Oh. Well, not much down here. But it was no wind. It was that real light. It was a
0: You're a survivor of Blizzard of 77, for those that don't know, by the way.
1: Yes, and so, I mean, but it's coming down, as the History Channel called it, the wrath of God, and it was.
0: Yeah.
1: But here, it's beautiful, big snowflakes coming down about an inch. It was perfect out. And the lighting and everything else, it was still dark out. And I think it was probably about 5:30 in the morning.
0: Yeah.
1: So I grab a lawn chair, a glass of wine, and there I am sitting in my driveway. And my neighbor comes out to take out his garbage. And there I am, and he says, what are you doing? I'm sitting here drinking a glass of wine, and he just thought for a moment. He goes, well, this is your evening, isn't it? And I went, yeah. And he goes, okay, it's justified.
0: Yeah, what's with all the questions? What are you, a cop?
1: What are you, a cop?
0: Drinking straight from the bottle.
1: Or the box,
0: as the case may be.
1: Did I say I had a glass?
0: Yeah.
1: No, I was straight from the bottle.
0: It was a large glass. It was a mason jar filled with wine.
1: As Eric said, he doesn't drink at all. I'm Ed McMahon. I'm kidding. But here's this exchange back and forth. We'll just play it. And, right. and in

0: joy. Here
1: All
0: we
1: right.
0: go.
1: Okay.
2: This guy murdered somebody, and I'm asking you, why did you change your website?
3: Well, do you not want me to talk to you about the actual case?
2: I want you to answer the first question I said.
3: Which was about the case,
2: why did you change your website?
3: Well, sir, because the website is not my policy. My policy...
2: This is your campaign website where you said our office will take immigration consequences into account when making charging and plea decisions. Immigration consequences were certainly part of the game here, part of the issue here with Mr. Morales-Ortiz.
3: No, they weren't.
2: You decided
3: they absolutely
2: not to
3: were not. You are assuming something that is not that is in fact untrue, because you are misrepresenting my policies. My policies do not say that we do not prosecute people.
2: Well, if you're proud of your policies, why'd you change your website?
3: Because that's not my policy. As I told you, sir, that is a campaign statement that I made before I was Commonwealth Attorney.
2: It had been up for 6 years, a week after we send you a letter saying we want you to come testify. Shazam, you change it.
3: Because I could not.
2: Is that coincidental?
3: Because I could not believe that people were so obtuse that they could not realize what the difference between a campaign statement and an actual office policy.
2: So when you make campaign statements, those aren't true? You're not being honest with your voters?
3: That's not what I'm saying at all, sir.
2: Sure sounded like it.
3: What I'm saying...
2: Sure sounded like it.
3: That's absolutely not. What I'm saying is that when you...
2: You still haven't told me why you took it down.
3: Because I was hoping to come here to talk about my office policies, not be distracted by a campaign statement that was made a year before I was actually Commonwealth Attorney.
2: Attorney General.
3: And had any cases that were mine.
2: This is almost laughable. This is your policy. You said it right here. You told the voters, if you elect me, I will take into account immigration consequences when making charging and plea
3: decisions. This is my policy, not what you have in your hand.
2: Oh, okay. So what you said to the voters is not real. It doesn't count.
3: No, sir. What I'm saying is that as an officer.
0: that's exactly why you can't argue with a liberal.
4: Yeah, right.
0: For 6 years, he had it up. And again, our office, the policy, our office will take immigration consequences into account when making prosecuting decisions. Quote, if two people, and that's a quote, then this is another quote, if two people commit the same crime but only one's punishment includes deportation, that's a perversion of justice and not a reflection of the values of Fairfax County. And his argument is that's a campaign statement that I've kept up during my entire run as the prosecuting attorney of Fairfax County. When you called me in, I took it off because I couldn't believe, as he said, quote, that anybody would be so obtuse to not understand the difference between a campaign promise and the reality of what I'm doing now.
1: Reminds me of the judge in the Rachel Maddow thing. Remember that? The judge saying, well, nobody thinks anything that happens on her show is true.
0: If people don't remember it, it was a defamation lawsuit against Rachel Maddow.
1: Yeah.
0: And it was an Obama judge.
1: Yeah.
0: It was an Obama-appointed judge that said, basically, nobody in their right mind would ever believe that anything that Rachel Maddow says is the truth.
1: Right.
0: It's just opinion. No, not the truth. Yeah, it's not based in fact.
1: Right.
0: Yeah. Nobody would ever be under the impression that it's fact at all. God, that was hilarious.
1: Oh, my gosh.
0: The same thing here. It's like, no.
1: No, that's a campaign promise. Those aren't real.
0: Right. Those are campaign promises.
1: Nobody means a campaign promise. Come on.
0: Because the answer should be, I used to think that, but I don't anymore, right?
1: Exactly.
0: Didn't even say that.
1: Right.
0: The point was he's trying to make is, and he used the word obtuse to Jordan.
1: Right.
0: Nobody would be so obtuse to think that a campaign promise that I have kept on my website for 6 years is any indication of what I would actually do from what I promised I would do. And I kept on my campaign website for the last 6 years. And I took it off because I couldn't believe that anybody would be so obtuse to not understand the difference between what I promised to do and what I'm actually doing.
1: Yeah. That's how I describe Jim Jordan. Obtuse.
0: Oh, God. And that's why you want the example of why you can't argue with the liberal. That's it. It just goes,
1: it goes
0: in circles.
1: That's it. No, that is they're constantly chasing their tail. This is what they do. The whole Fauci exchange between Rand Paul and Fauci, we talked about this with everything this week about it. Look. It's, they know they're just going to be squirrely. All they do is play bop-a-mole. That's it. That's it. They run around in circles. They're not going to answer the question. Now, Jim Jordan's a great guy to be asking questions. We had an issue, and I think we mentioned this yesterday, when Rand Paul was questioning Fauci. We said, well, forget about it. Forget about what you call it, whether it's gain of function or gardening. We don't care what you call it. Was there any effort to enhance this virus to make it more dangerous to humans using taxpayer money? Yes or no? Now, that's the issue we had with Rand Paul, that he essentially didn't get to that point of ever doing that. I think he's smart enough to, but he didn't do it. Not in that setting. The problem that you're always going to have is that, you know, well, he's got a Nazi tattoo, but that was a long time ago when he got it.
0: Well, no, he was angry.
1: Yeah.
0: He was, and that's where we came to the realization that if you're angry, if you're an angry Nazi, the Democrats will accept you.
1: Right.
0: Which then we had to assume if you're a happy Nazi, even though we don't know many instances of happy Nazis.
1: By the way, I think it might be an interesting band name and also the world's worst band name, the Happy Nazis.
0: Opening for the Sex Pistols on their 2026 tour. I saw the Sex Pistols are
1: going to do a tour.
0: Yeah, but Johnny.
1: He's not there.
0: Johnny Rotten's not there.
1: Oh.
0: And he's the other guy. What was it? Sid Vicious?
1: Yeah.
0: He's dead. But I mean, it's like, if Johnny Rotten's not singing.
1: Well, Johnny Rotten also changed his name to Johnny far past his expiration date.
0: Oh, no, he's Johnny Conservative.
1: Mm-hmm. That's the problem, is you can't be a... Well, but didn't we find out the punk bands were conservatives?
0: Yeah,
1: the Ramones.
0: One of the Ramones was, yeah.
1: Yeah.
0: I forgot which Ramones.
1: Right, supported Bush.
0: Well, but again, it's the whole point. Rage against the machine is rage with the machine.
1: Yes.
0: The revolutionaries of today want to be a part of the machine that controls society.
1: Right.
0: To me, and this is one thing, and I've talked about it before, to me, rock and roll was always about the individual.
1: Yeah.
0: Rock and roll to me, well, Free Bird.
1: Mm-hmm. Yeah.
0: It wasn't Consensus Bird.
1: Right. Well...
0: Won't you consensus bird?
1: Paul Rogers' band named the band after it. Free.
0: Free. Exactly. I will tell you this, though. Listening to Biscano trying to argue with Jim Jordan there, I didn't think there would be anything worse than Representative Huffman yesterday when we played that audio cut when he was talking to the Secretary of Interior.
1: Yeah.
0: And Barrick was trying to make the point that if solar panels don't work, you could run a city on batteries.
1: Mm-hmm.
0: And then in his ignorant arrogance, that's the only thing only label I can have for that, is he requested to enter into the record the amazing new technology that the secretary is unaware of, and it's a battery.
1: Yeah.
0: I mean, I never thought anything could be as stupid as that this week. We just found it.
1: Yeah. Obtuse. Uh-huh.
0: We are Red Eye Radio.
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0: We're Red Eye Radio. He is Eric Harley, and I'm Gary McNamara. So, yeah, that was just mind-boggling yesterday. But I think it's important to play all the audio. You know, notice I was reading somebody who said, really, the mainstream media didn't cover that hearing at all. It's because you can't defend it. It's like, why didn't the Democrats show up for the whistleblower for, you know, going after Fauci?
1: Yeah.
0: Because they can't argue with him.
1: Right.
0: If the Democrats believe they can demonize, even if they don't have a point, a lot of times they'll show up if they can just, you know, attempt to destroy you.
1: Yeah.
0: But in those cases when the mainstream media doesn't cover something, there's a reason they don't cover it. And if Democrats don't show up, it's because they don't believe that they can demonize the witness.
1: Yeah, exactly. Right.

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13: Let's talk. I'm Chris DiMeo, Fox News. President Trump completing his first round of talks Thursday with China's President Xi Jinping. Telling Fox's Hannity,
14: there's no talking about how nice the weather is. Oh, let's look at the stars. Let's look at the sun. You know, now he's all business. And that's, I like that. I mean, that's a good thing.
13: On trade, the president said that President Xi told him that he'll open up China up in stages. And on Iran, he said he believes China can have some influence. The president is meeting again with Xi. Both are having a working lunch.
15: First, President Trump has to figure out what exactly Xi is willing to do when he says that he wants to help end the Iran war. We also have to figure out which CEOs, American CEOs that are part of the traveling party, besides Boeing, are going to leave here with new commitments from the Chinese for business here. Xi says that he's going to open up the country a little bit more. So what exactly does that mean? We hope to find out.
13: That's Fox's Peter Doocy. The two leaders also discussed the Strait of Hormuz.
14: He joked. He said, you know, it's sort of, if they stopped it, then you stop them. But they'd like to see it opened. But they actually closed it.
13: Iran was also discussed. Tehran appears to have seized a vessel off the coast of the United Arab Emirates.
16: The hijacked ship was last seen heading for Iranian waters. Iran's foreign minister claims the country still controls the Strait of Hormuz. Abbas Araghchi attended the BRICS Economic Summit in New Delhi. On the same day, an Indian flagship was attacked and sunk off the coast of Oman. India condemned the attack, but did not assess which country was behind it. With the U.S. blockade of Iranian ports now more than a month old, Treasury Secretary Scott Bessent says Iran feels the effects on Karg Island, the export hub of 90% of its oil before the war.
13: Fox's Lucas Tomlinson. 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
13: A federal judge has temporarily blocked the Trump administration's sanctions against UN human rights investigators.
28: U.S. District Judge Richard Leon has ruled that the State Department's July 2025 sanctions against Francesca Albanese likely violated her First Amendment rights because they appeared to directly target her speech. Albanese is a UN human rights investigator whose recent work has focused on the Israeli military campaign against Hamas in Gaza. She has served as the UN rapporteur for the Palestinian territories since 2022 and has accused Israel of committing genocide and recommended some Israeli officials to the International Criminal Court for prosecution. In a 26-page decision, Leon said, quote, Albanese has done nothing more than speak. The State Department has not responded to the ruling. Tanya J. Powers, Fox News.
13: Several House Republicans, including former members of law enforcement, have spoken in support of officers during National Police Week.
29: House Republican Conference Chair Lisa McClain said the GOP has pushed legislation meant to help law enforcement.
30: That's why efforts like no tax on overtime matters. Because if we're serious about backing the blue, it has to show up. And it has to show up in their paychecks, too.
29: Congressman Pete Stauber, who served 23 years in law enforcement, said from car crashes to homicides, they have to respond to Americans' darkest hours.
31: Please respect and honor our men and women in uniform and adhere to their lawful order. They deserve that respect, and there will be mutual respect given back.
29: Jessica Rosenthal, Fox News.
13: Lawyers for Elon Musk and OpenAI began closing arguments in a landmark trial. The outcome could shape the future of artificial intelligence. Musk's lawsuit accuses OpenAI CEO Sam Altman and his top deputy of shifting into a money-making mode after they promised to run it as a nonprofit. I'm Chris DeMeo. This is Fox News.
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1: 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Gary McNamara and Eric Harley talk about everything from politics to social issues and news of the day. 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
0: All across America, we are Red Eye Radio. He is Eric Harvey, and I'm Gary McNamara. Good morning. You know, I love on both sides the influencers out there, and when you get to social media, the cheerleaders. Listen to this. This is from this Instagram Republican Army. Are you ready for this?
10: Okay.
0: Holy, with exclamation marks.
10: Yeah.
0: Chinese President Xi has agreed to the following wins for Trump on Iran. Give the U.S. anything Trump needs. Buy more soybeans. Buy more USA oil. Buy more LNG. Buy 200 Boeing jets. Trump never stops fighting for us. Maybe a tad optimistic.
10: Well, yeah. I mean, look.
0: No, because let me play this first.
10: Okay, then, all right, go ahead.
0: And then there's this with Sean Hannity.
10: Yeah, okay.
0: All right, last night. Here we go. Because there's that, and then there's here we go.
10: All right.
2: I would assume I'm in Beijing if I wanted to buy property near one of their military installations. Mm-hmm. I don't think President Xi.
14: No, they wouldn't let you. I don't. Look, it's not that I love it. You want to see farm prices drop? You want to see farmers lose a lot of money? Just take that out of the market. But they've had a lot of land for a long time. Obama did nothing about it. They bought a lot of it during the Obama administration. He did nothing about it. As far as the students, it's 500,000 students. They come, good students. I could tell them, I don't want any students. It's a very insulting thing to say to a country.
0: And this Republican posted that going, what in holy hell? Uh-huh. Now Trump's saying it's good to have 500,000 foreign Chinese students in the U.S. Yeah. And for the China to purchase U.S. farmland? Otherwise, colleges and prices will collapse? It's like, wow. And he's afraid of insulting a country? The one I saw yesterday was, by the way, growing up on the border, you know, the Trump can act tough towards China and then act friendly towards China and can do things like this. We should have done this with Canada a long time ago. And I'll say this about Trump. One of Trump's worst mistakes, one of the worst things was when he went after Canada. And when he went after Canada and said Canada is unfair, involved in unfair trading practices and the deal that we have sucks, he is the one that created that sucky deal. Trump and Trump alone. If the trade deals with Canada sucks, it's totally on Trump. He is the one. He is the only one that was involved in approving USMCA, which then went to Congress and was approved. Excuse me. He's the one that created it and initially approved it, which then went to Congress. If there's a problem with trade with Canada, Trump created it.
10: And if you're making the allegation that Canada isn't following that trade agreement,
0: yeah,
10: then make the case.
0: And that wasn't the case.
10: That's not the case.
0: No, not the case. Trump is solely responsible for any bad trade deal we have with Canada. So the right move should have said, okay, there were some things that we did that we should have done. We need to have negotiations with them. And to sit there, and I understand the problems that Canada has. I don't like where Canada's going on free speech.
10: Oh, no, no. I think when the president and Vice President Vance basically told other nations, and these are friendly nations, hold on a second. Because, again, the idea is we've given countless lives to defend free speech, you're putting people away for practicing free speech. We've got a problem.
0: And that's where you have negotiations. But to do what he did when he created what he says is a problem with Canada, I don't necessarily believe it is, but I'm going by what he said. He demonized Canada for a trade deal that Trump only created himself. It was Trump and Trump's people that did the deal. He should be, if he thinks it sucks, he should say, I created a sucky deal.
10: Yeah, what we did isn't working.
0: Yeah, what we did.
10: We need to go back to the table.
0: Well, no, use the same language you're using against Canada.
10: Mm-hmm.
0: What I did sucked. I think that's one of the worst things that Trump has done is in the relationship with Canada. I know they're liberal. But the liberals in the United States are just as whacked as liberals in Canada. It's something that you deal with. You see what's going on with Alberta wanting to secede. They've got the signatures to secede. There's a great debate going on, and I know. I still have relatives in Canada. So many of them are as conservatives in the United States.
10: Does that mean we get the Edmonton Oilers? Is that...
0: But I mean, no, but there was no reason, you know, you could have had a change. You could have had a change in Canada and Poilievre could have won. And you could have had the conservatives won. It was Trump's demonization of Canada that turned that tide in that election.
10: And the relationship between Poilievre and Trump.
0: And Trump, yeah. But if you listen to Poilievre, think if you're a conservative, you're like, oh, yeah, that's what I want in Canada. And he demonized them for what he did. He alone did it. It's one of the worst things that Trump has done, which is destroy our relationship with Canada.
10: And we're okay with 500,000 Chinese students.
0: Yeah.
10: And
0: so it's, you know.
10: And China buying farmland.
0: Yeah. And so, like I said, but everything else, I mean, I have no idea what's going on. I mean, the big thing is, you know, whether you get these deals. I mean, it was. We've looked at all the investment, and it was really interesting because when the analysis was done, when Trump said all this investment's coming, there's really been no more investment, but there's always investment in the United States. Why? Because of our trade imbalance.
10: Yeah.
0: There's huge investment.
10: The money has to come back here.
0: Right. There's a huge investment in the United States from all other countries, including China, because they got American dollars. They got to do something with them. So they invest them back. They invest them back here. But there has been no, you know, massive increase in investment. And when you talk about investment, because that's one thing, they're going to invest. So you're going to bring with all. And the thing is, it's the timing, too, with all the Chinese spies. And yeah, we know right. How many conservative.
10: The former mayor that was found out to be a spy.
0: How many conservative articles I've read just in the last 10 days saying we've got a China spy problem here in the United States. And there's a president going, no, they need to. One of the biggest things conservatives have gone crazy about is buying all the farmland. And Trump's like, well, they got to buy the farmland. Otherwise, everything would crash. And we need to have the 500,000 students, because that's another thing he made. Otherwise, colleges would go out of business if we didn't have the 500,000 Chinese. There is no consistency at times to his message, as we know.
10: Well, and I don't like the tone to change to justify China's activity from the same president who wanted to go after China's in his first term.
0: Yeah. Now, the one thing is that now this may be a positive, though. He had the CEOs over there, as we said, yes, this could be a huge positive. This could be a total positive of what Trump is doing, which is you're building a relationship. If you're going to be doing business, because he says they're here to make deals, and we said this yesterday, if they're here to make deals, you can't be tariffing everything from China. So has the president given up on tariffs? These are the questions that I would ask him.
10: Right. Right.
0: If they've promised all this investment, what do they want in return? Now, you can make the case they don't want anything in return because they're going to invest anyway because there's a huge trade imbalance still with China. And so they're going to be investing in the United States to begin with. They're still going to be doing it. Everybody we have a trade imbalance with invests in the United States. Every single country does.
10: But are they offering anything in return?
0: Yeah.
10: If you're going to make that case, are you still going to stand on your tariffs? Maybe the answer may be yes. I don't know.
0: Yeah, we don't know. I mean, there's a lot of questions on it. And so much of this is just, as we all know, when you go over there, it's performative.
10: Yeah, right. And he's invited Xi to be, he's going to host him in September.
0: Yeah. And I don't trust China at all.
10: No, I don't for a second.
0: I don't trust China at all.
10: For a second.
0: Not at all.
10: Again, I don't know where the plus is, except for in China. I don't know where the political plus is, where the political win is for you when you say things like, it's only 500,000 students, okay that they buy farmland.
0: Right, let's forget about any type of economic win, or let's go strictly to political win.
10: Yeah, exactly.
0: That's the best. There is no political win.
10: None.
0: By saying, I think it's good to have 500,000 foreign Chinese students in here, especially with everything, with, you know, with the whole Swalwell thing coming back up again and more Chinese spies, as we know, and conservative media out there saying we've got a Chinese spy problem here in the United States.
10: Yes.
0: And he's like, well, you know, if I told them they can't have 500,000 foreign Chinese students over here, you know, that's an insult. We'll hurt their feelings. What?
10: Are you kidding me?
0: It's coming from Trump? What the hell is that about?
10: Yeah, right. He's worried about feelings?
0: Yeah. Now, he may reverse it tomorrow, as we know. Maybe completely reverse tomorrow when conservatives go, what the hell are you doing?
10: Yeah. Well, and
0: what are you saying? They should be buying if they didn't buy our farmland, it happened. So are you saying Obama did a good thing?
10: Well, I'm telling you right now, that Chinese balloon doesn't float over Montana.
0: I mean, it's bizarre.
10: Well, it's honestly with the balloon thing, well, it's part of a Chinese balloon festival. Huh? Well, it's the kind of answer I expect from Joe Biden. That's the difference. I don't want to insult China, you know, the thing. Who cares about insulting China?
0: Yeah.
10: Yeah. Tell me where the domestic political win is.
0: What came now? That's not good politically. But the other thing that came out of it was, you know, is any of this going to happen unless we allow China to take over Taiwan? Are any of these great things that China promised all contingent on you need to stay out of it if we go into Taiwan?
10: No, because that really was the gauntlet that Xi put on the table.
0: That he put on the exactly. So
10: that was it. We thought it was related to CBS News, but apparently and Rubio, it was about them taking over Taiwan.
0: And Rubio said, well, that's not going to happen.
10: No. You know,
0: there would be a problem if you did that. So if that's still there, is everything else just window dressing would be my question.
10: Right.
0: And there's a great chance that it's all window dressing. It's all
10: 100% window dressing.
0: It's all performative parts.
10: Yep.
0: Because do I really believe that if Trump's advisor sat down with him, you think it's a good idea to 500,000 to be promoting his people? You think it's the Republicans with the election coming up here?
10: Well,
0: you think it's really a good thing to be talking about the fact that we need to have 500,000 foreign Chinese students over with all the news of Chinese spies and what you know already about what China is doing over here? You think you can sell that to the American public? And with all the outrage about Chinese buying farmland, that you can justify it now? Because of the trade imbalance, they've got to invest.
10: Yeah, right.
0: They've got to invest, you know, in something relating to America. They've got no choice to do that. Because they get the dollars, we get, you know, we get the product. Now, the trade imbalance with China, trade is down between China and the United States, but the trade imbalance overall hasn't changed really at all in the last year.
10: Mm-hmm.
0: Trade imbalance still the same. The tariffs haven't changed that.
10: Mm-hmm.
0: As we know, we've gone through the figures already.
10: Right.
0: On the show. So I don't know what Trump's umbrella goal is with China.
10: Well, I don't either, especially on the Western Hemisphere front, right? If you think about what's going on with Cuba, if you think about Trump's talk about Greenland and everything else, and, you know, well, the mission is to make sure that we can have a secure Western Hemisphere. Well, okay, so the question is, does that include more investment in land in the U.S. by communist China?
0: What I get, though, because this is a one miscalculation, but I think it's always been there from China, from every single one of their premiers since I've been alive and probably going back. They're under the impression, the delusion, that the United States is a failing country, is on a country going downhill, and China's still going uphill. They believe they have the entire advantage over the United States.
10: Yeah.
0: That is inaccurate. That is a delusion that Xi has. That is not true.
10: Yeah, I agree.
0: Do we have problems?
10: No,
0: But do they have problems? Yeah.
10: Oh, much greater problems. Yeah. Yep.
0: They're much more dependent on exports than we are.
10: Right.
0: Not that exports aren't important. We can't, if we lost our exports, you know, this is why we don't like the trade representative saying, well, you know, we need to have tariffs because every company should just produce what's needed in their own country.
3: Right.
0: Well, you're just, and I would laugh because now they just said, well, they're going to buy from Boeing. They're probably going to buy from
3: Boeing
0: anyway.
10: Thanks to a budget that it wasn't talked about during the meeting, but thanks to a budget shortfall, President Xi of China is asking Hochul for $8 billion.
0: But yeah, that's part of the delusion that they had, the Chinese have, that we're a failing, you know, economic state, and we are not.
10: No.
0: We are Red Eye Radio.
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5: Producers over the next few weeks will be surveyed by USDA, with their answers making up the data within several June-issued reports, including
6: acreage report. That is the report that tells us how many acres of the various crops producers actually planted for this upcoming season. But also we've got grain stocks and rice stocks reports being released.
5: Lance Hodig of the National Agricultural Statistics Service says those reports will be issued on June 30th. And that data from the survey is the lone source of planted acreage estimates, with Farm Service Agency acreage certification and geospatial information not yet available. Meanwhile, surveys are also being conducted for the latest quarterly hogs and pigs report, scheduled for release in late June as well. Producers can respond to the June agricultural surveys online at agcounts.usda.gov, by phone, or by mail. I'm Rod Bain, reporting for the U.S. Department of Agriculture in Washington, D.C.
10: This report brought to you by Cenex Fuels and Lubes.
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0: We are Red Eye Radio. He's Eric Carly, and I'm Gary McNamara. Well, when Trump gets back, and next week, a lot of it's going to be, okay, what are we going to do with Iran? You know, I want to play this audio. I don't know when this was. I don't know if this was in the last couple of days or a month ago or whatever, but this was CENTCOM Commander Admiral Brad Cooper talking about Iran. You know, we've talked about how many times Iran has actually attacked the United States and that we have been at war with them.
1: Yeah.
0: It's been a war going on for 49 years.
1: Yeah.
0: But how has it accelerated? Listen to this, because I think this is fascinating testimony.
2: How long have you been familiar with Iran and its leadership and its attacks against the United States?
3: I've studied it or been a part of it for the better part of three decades, particularly acutely in the last 5 years.
2: And leading up to February 28th, months prior to that, what was jarring to you that you saw different than what had been for those many decades that you've been involved?
3: I think it's important to note, just in the 30 months before Epic Fury commenced, Iran and its proxies had been attacking U.S. service members and diplomats about 350 times.
2: Can you repeat
3: about
2: that?
3: About every third day, Iran and its proxies attacked American service members 350 times in the Middle East.
2: I don't think that Americans were aware of that in the 30 months that they had attacked Americans or their service members 350 times. Does that surprise you that I would say that? That I don't believe that everyday American going to work knew that?
3: It's disappointing, but between the actions of proxies in Iraq and Syria, as well as the Houthis, that's simply the fact of what happened.
0: There you go. And that's why they've got to resolve this.
1: Yeah. Yes.
0: This the delay just can't keep going on week after week after week after week.
1: No.

0: Hey folks, Mark Levin here. I want to talk to people of goodwill, which is you in this audience. You folks are listening to us. Maybe you're listening to the podcast. I consider us a very big family. Many of us have been together a very long time. You're great patriots all. There's a ton of court decisions, consequential events in this country. If you're listening to this show, I know this is something that you want to know. We're going to cover all of it.
1: The Mark Levin Show.
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3: News. I'm Deborah Valentine. Speaking alongside Chinese President Xi Jinping at a Communist Party compound in Beijing, President Trump announcing the U.S. will host the Chinese president later this year.
4: It's an honor to be here. We'll be back, and I believe on September 24th or thereabouts, President Xi is going to be coming to the United States, and we will be reciprocal, like reciprocal trade. The visit will be reciprocal.
3: President Trump says China's agreed Iran must not possess nuclear weapons and has pledged to assist in ending the conflict with Tehran. The two presidents held final talks in Beijing today. President Trump is about to depart China, heading back to the U.S. Tensions escalating in the Strait of Hormuz. A ship anchored off the United Arab Emirates was believed seized by Iran on Thursday. Another ship attacked and sank near Oman. 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
18: We are Red Eye Radio. He is Eric Carley, and I'm Gary McNamara. I was just looking at this here. I don't buy the numbers.
19: Okay.
18: Right. Fox Business had this. How much do you need to retire? A state-by-state breakdown. American of all ages are facing an

0: This would be the, they have the list I have just has the necessities. Okay, Florida was 44,000 for necessities, 88,000 for the comfortable cost of living.
1: All right.
0: Okay, and then, oh, okay, they say declining to 63,000 with Social Security income in the mix. I don't understand what that means.
1: That you would only need income from investments of 63 if you combine it with Social Security.
0: Oh, okay, if you Social Security in the mix. Okay. Yeah. All right, so this is just okay, they're just counting. Well, you're just counting the cost. You don't add Social Security in because if you work part-time, just give me what the cost is for necessities.
1: Yeah, right.
0: You're making it sound like Social Security is...
1: Well, it is. I mean, it does happen. People will move. They'll retire, and they'll move to an area that's less expensive. My neighbor, Tim, very liberal neighbor, but a nice guy, great guy, lived directly across the street from me, and... He worked from home. He was a tech guy, worked from home, and his wife worked for Southwest Airlines for years. And she got to the point where she was going to retire, and he could continue working from home anywhere, of course. And they decided to move to New Mexico, just outside of Albuquerque. And they said, cost of living, beautiful area, much lower cost of living. And with Tim still working and her retirement, they were going to be very, very comfortable. And they said, you know, that's why we did it. You and I know a person who, for a time, actually moved down to Mexico. Some Americans will do that because it's a much lower cost of living. I wouldn't recommend it these days. But I, you know, you think about this, and it really comes down to cost of living in these areas. You know, the story really is about, okay, and what would you need if you're at the point that you're no longer earning, if you're no longer going to a job to earn?
0: Right.
1: And so, you know, people move to small towns all the time in their retirement age to cut costs.
0: Tennessee and Texas were each slightly above the 38,300 mark for their necessities cost of living, with the comfortable cost of living just over $76,000. Okay. Now, that's just actually the expenses. They throw in the Social Security if you get Social Security, which would bring it down, and that would be what extra you would need to, you know, to survive.
1: Right.
0: To me, I don't care about that.
1: Yeah, people can figure that out. The entire cost.
0: Yeah, just tell me the necessity. But you brought up, you know, what is it to live comfortably? And it's like, well, what's the definition of that? I have the definition of that for me, personally, for me.
1: Right.
0: And I was in a conversation yesterday. Or 2 days ago, I went in to get my car serviced. And I know one of the salespeople, and I walk into the showroom to see if she's there, and somebody else comes up. And I want to say this first off, that I realize how I have changed in my life. Because unless I was going to go in and buy a vehicle and knew exactly what I was going to spend, I would never walk into a showroom. I don't want to be hassled.
1: Right.
0: And now I outtalk the salesperson.
1: Funny you say that.
0: I have no fear of walking into a showroom anymore. I have no fear of any salesman, you know, talking to any salesperson at all, because I know what I want, and I have no problem going, nah, I don't think so.
1: Yeah.
0: And I walked out yesterday just laughing, and I just went, my God, I've become my father.
1: Yeah.
0: Because my father would talk to everybody. I remember going.
1: Oh, my dad buying a truck, because my dad loves to buy vehicles. All of my life, my dad would buy, and he'd make sure that we had a dependable family vehicle. Occasionally, he bought it when we were living in San Antonio. He bought a Carmen Ghia, the little Carmen Ghia sports car, you know.
0: Yeah.
1: For just a few minutes. I mean, it's fun to drive. We didn't keep it long. But he would always have he always wanted to have a dependable vehicle, a newer vehicle. He didn't let it age long, a lifelong Ford guy. But I still love him. But I'm just joking. But he would go through the entire, you know, thing every single time. And I negotiated a deal. He was going to buy a truck, but it was down here. It was where I live, a couple hours away. And I said,

0: Dad, here's what I told the guy. And he goes, well, I'm proud of you. I said, what? Because I was disappointed because we didn't reach an agreement. And I said, you know, I was frustrated. He goes, don't be. He said, you did the right thing because there was no way I was going to pay what they were asking. And I told you where my line was and let you do your negotiating. And you did a good job because we weren't going to pay that. Even if we don't get the truck, they make new trucks every day. And you did a good job. And I thought to myself, that's, you know, when I bought my truck a couple of years ago. Now, having said that, I have a family member who works for the corporate office that owns the dealership where I bought my truck. So I had that level of comfort in knowing that she can see all the numbers on the books and everything else and tell me what the value is and what I should be paying for the vehicle. So I had some, you know, great information going in, but I always have that anyway. And I never really had, you know, an issue in negotiating. I didn't care if the people on the other side of the table ended up hating me at the end of the day or not. You know, I was only going to spend so much. But that's the thing about, again, going back to this article here, defining comfortable. What are you, you know,
1: first off, and that's the point I want to get to. I didn't complete.
0: Yeah.
1: When I went into the dealership, we started talking, and we were just talking about finances, and I said, you bring your car in regular? And I go, oh, yeah, all the time. Mm-hmm. And I said, and in fact, that's my definition of rich.
0: Mm-hmm.
1: My definition of rich is being able to bring my car in and get everything serviced. And if they tell me, well, you really should get this done in the next month, I'd do it now. And I remember those days where I couldn't afford to bring my car in, and I did my own brakes. I had it up on cinder blocks where, yeah, I pulled apart,
0: right,
1: you know, water pump, put it in myself, you know, fuel pump, put it in myself.
0: Yeah.
1: Well, I look at a car now. Well, number one, the tools, the amount of tools you would have to need in order to fix any car today, it would be impossible. And it's impossible to do it. And so that's actually, for anybody, you know, that's my definition of being rich. So if anybody says, are you rich? I can say, yes. What's your definition of rich? And to me, that's comfortable. Comfortable is rich. You know, and comfortable,
0: I'd say the same.
1: Comfortable
0: of not having to worry,
1: right?
0: Well, even though there's in the back of the mind, it's like, well, a catastrophic illness or something right. like this, but you work to prepare.
1: But I would
0: the
1: include that
0: can.
1: That yeah. you've prepared where any emergency you can take care of, mm-hmm. and therefore it's not a bother anymore. It doesn't
0: right.
1: you don't worry on your mind. You know, that's the security, which means the only security there really is not the government. It's in how you manage your finances yourself if you're talking about economic security.
0: Well,
1: it's living beneath your means for a significant period of time.
0: Right.
1: Really, it's probably living beneath your means your entire life.
0: Right. And in today's world, everybody has a cell phone. You know, you think about, okay, what are the necessities? That's the other thing when you said necessities. All right, necessities are what?
1: Yeah, what are necessities?
0: Right.
1: So comfortable is one thing. What's the definition
0: of a necessity? Got to have a new cell phone. All right, communication is important, right?
1: Got to have my beer.
0: You know, right. I got to have my TV. I got to have my Netflix. I got to have whatever it is.
1: My shrooms, my edibles.
0: Exactly, my edibles. whatever it is. And so, all right, what are necessities? I think if they're doing this properly, necessities, of course, would be food, housing, medical care, clothing. You know, necessities. And then pare it down to there, because I had a friend, I still have a friend, he's still alive. And I remember back in the day, and we were in radio together, he would not buy a landline, and it was only a landline back then, but he wouldn't buy a phone for home. It was $11. You had to pay, of course, if you made a long distance call, but it was like $11 a month. He would not pay it. Now, this guy already had amassed a pretty good amount of money, even working in radio. He worked really, really hard, though. He had a second job. Mm-hmm. He was a wedding and party DJ and had a great business, the top business in town for that, and so did really great. But he wouldn't spend – I just remember that about him. He would come up to the station to make phone calls. And, you know, so – there are people that can be very frugal. And you can say, well, all right, you kind of maybe need to get a phone if there's an emergency. Screaming's not going to do much for you, you know, but it's beyond that. In today's world, it can balloon out into, well, I got to have a dependable car. I got to have, you know, this and that. And, you know, so I would love to break down the numbers there. There's no doubt that geographically, of course, it matters. The states that have policies in terms of low taxes, it's going to benefit all that live in that state, whether you're on a fixed income or not. And in our state, in fact, when you talk about retirement age, they're looking at lowering the property tax more and more and more.
1: Well, that's what they look at here, because I'm like, if you're going to do an article like this, mm-hmm. this is one of the things about the media. Because mm-hmm. The first question that we had was, okay, here's a list of how much it costs to have the basic necessities in life, and here's what it's, you know, after you retire, and here's what it costs to have a comfortable life.
0: Yeah.
1: Well, the first question you and I have is, define that.
0: Right.
1: And they don't define it.
0: Right.
1: The only thing they talk about is that state income taxes and property taxes are the biggest part of the biggest expenses that retirees will have.
0: Yeah.
1: Most retirees will have at that point, unless they still have a mortgage or whatever. But still, those would be the greatest two: the state income tax and property tax.
0: Right, right.
1: But it's like, define it for me, because it doesn't mean anything unless you define it.
0: Well, and that's another thing. You mentioned something. If you still have a mortgage, or let's say you never bought a home, and your retirement age, and you rent. Is that built into the necessities cost? Is housing overall built into it? And then how do you level that out between the people who have full equity in their home and only pay their taxes and insurance versus someone who's paying rent or a mortgage? And, you know, again, that's why the numbers matter. That's why the details matter on something like this.
1: Well, cost of living does matter. We'll give you an example coming up next. We are Red Eye Radio.
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1: We are Red Eye Radio. He is Eric Cronin, and I'm Gary McNamara. So this retirement thing, about what you would need in every state just to have the necessities or live a comfortable life is more than just retirement. It shows you the difference in the cost of living between the states. I did a little figure in here. California, for example. Let's use the California-Texas model.
0: Yeah.
1: In California, you need, if you're retired, $35,000 more per year to live with the basic necessities. You need $35,000 more than you do in Texas. And to live a comfortable life, you need to make $45,000 more in California than you do in Texas for a household. That's real world right there.
5: Yes.
1: And that extrapolates more than just, because that's across the board. That's for everyone. And when you think about it, because they talk about the biggest thing is state income tax for retirees, there is no state income tax. The other thing is property tax, and as we know in the state of Texas, I know this.
0: Mm-hmm.
1: My property taxes in the last 5 years, every year has gone down, but my property taxes are down over 33%.
0: Yeah.
1: The actual cost of what I pay for property, that's not happening in California.
0: Right, and they're looking to bring it down even further for those 65 and older in our state.
1: Yeah.
0: You know, and California is going the opposite direction.
1: Those are real world numbers.
0: Yes.
1: Those are numbers you look at and you
0: go, exactly.
1: Well, you've got to move.
0: You have to.

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7: Departing China, I'm Deborah Valentine, Fox News. President Trump met with Chinese President Xi Jinping in Beijing this morning for a second round of talks before boarding Air Force One. Speaking alongside President Xi, President Trump announced the two countries agree on Iran.
8: We did discuss Iran. We feel very similar to Iran. We want that to end. We don't want them to have a nuclear weapon. We want the straits open.
7: President Trump also said President Xi promised China would not sell military equipment to Iran and that the U.S. has made fantastic business deals with Beijing, including China ordering 200 Boeing jets. Congressman John James tells Fox News Live that this deal shows America is serious about international relationships, strengthening the U.S. economy.
9: This is going to boost America's economy on top of the fact that President Trump is now allowing America to be taken more seriously. These are the fruits of peace through strength. The world, especially China, is taking America seriously, taking America at its word. That makes America more safe, and that makes America's economy strong.
7: Treasury Secretary Scott Bessent says China's also promised to influence Iran to reopen the Strait of Hormuz. A ship is seized by Iran in the strait.
10: The hijacked ship was last seen heading for Iranian waters. Iran's foreign minister claims the country still controls the Strait of Hormuz. Abbas Araghchi attended the BRICS Economics Summit in New Delhi. On the same day, an Indian flagship was attacked and sunk off the coast of Oman. India condemned the attack, but did not assess which country was behind it. With the U.S. blockade of Iranian ports now more than a month old, Treasury Secretary Scott Bessent says Iran feels the effects on Karg Island, the export hub of 90% of its oil before the war.
7: Fox's Lucas Tomlinson reporting from Dubai, the United Arab Emirates. 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
7: Today is Federal Reserve Chairman Jerome Powell's last day as chair, but he's staying on the Board of Governors for now. Fox's Jessica Rosenthal explains.
15: Despite pressure from President Trump to leave the chair position, Jay Powell stayed on until his second four-year term ended, and that's today. He said late last month, rather than leave entirely, he'd stay on the Board of Governors because of the Trump administration's initial effort to investigate cost overruns of the Federal Reserve building renovations.
16: My concern is really about the series of legal attacks on the Fed, which threaten our ability to conduct monetary policy without considering political factors.
15: Powell made those remarks even after the U.S. Attorney's Office in D.C. closed the criminal investigation and turned the case over to the Fed's Office of Inspector General. Jessica Rosenthal, Fox News.
7: Powell began serving as chair in 2018 and led the country's monetary policy through COVID, notably stating a belief at the time that inflation was transitory. The Supreme Court will allow an abortion pill to be available by mail nationwide while a lawsuit plays out.
17: Two makers of mifepristone, Danco Laboratories and GenBioPro, argued a recent federal appeals court ruling caused chaos and confusion for patients and pharmacies. That ruling determined an in-person visit to a doctor was necessary to receive the medication. The companies asked the Supreme Court to block the lower court's decision and allow patients to receive the pills by mail. Thursday, the High Court granted the drug makers' emergency requests while the legal challenge plays out. The original case challenging the use of the drug was brought by the state of Louisiana, which sued the Food and Drug Administration to challenge a regulation that allowed mifepristone to be prescribed through telehealth and dispensed by mail, arguing it violated the state's sovereignty. Kristen Goodwin, Fox News.
7: The U.S. plans to indict former Cuban President Raul Castro, according to a Department of Justice official who spoke on the condition of anonymity to Reuters.
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19: Now, it's Red Eye Radio. Gary McNamara and Eric Harley talk about everything from politics to social issues and news of the day. 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
13: all across America. He is Eric Harding. I'm Gary McNamara. Welcome and good morning. You know, it was funny yesterday. Did you see that Newsom put out, see, I've balanced California's budget and Trump hasn't balanced his.
20: Yeah.
13: Uh-huh. Did you see that? And yeah. Everybody posts afterwards. It's like, you have to by law.
20: Yeah.
13: Yeah.
20: It's like, yeah.
13: It's like you have no choice. Now, the math is always interesting because of the projections, just like everybody's talking about, you know, in New York City. It's like, well, they're making all these assumptions. And we know that because they even make the assumptions. They always make the assumptions even in the federal budget. And it never comes to fruition, does it?
20: No, it doesn't. You know, it's, look, I don't know. It's to the point I don't know what to buy. I don't know what to believe from anybody. I'm becoming that guy.
13: Well,
20: that old guy. I don't trust any of them.
13: No. You know what's happening to me? And we get complimented on it because people say this story broke and you guys said, well, I don't know. Well, because yeah. I don't know so many.
20: Yeah, if there are things I don't know about it, I can't make a.
13: When a story breaks, it's just like, okay, I have to. It's going to take me a day or two to weed through all the bull.
20: Well, no, that's the biggest part of our job, and has been for years.
13: I know.
20: Is getting through all the garbage and the way that articles are written today. Now, sometimes I appreciate it when about, I don't know, maybe halfway through the article, they give you a background of everything that's happened up to this point. But if it's a wide story and one that's been around for a minute, I don't know that you need the recap. Here's how we got to this point thing. It's like, okay, this all started when Marco Rubio wore a sweatsuit on Air Force One. And wait a minute. But and by the way, it made me decide that I don't care how old I get, I'm not wearing sweatsuits. I looked at Margot Rubio and I was like, no, that doesn't, that, no. Mm-mm. But I don't know what to believe anymore. And it takes so much work to finally find enough of the fact nuggets, whatever you want to call them, to put together basically the story. You know, because it's also about omission. I mean, there's a lot of false information out there that they put out proactively. The liberal activist media will do that and has been doing that for a long time. But also when they don't do the work. You know, journalism requires that you do the thorough job.
13: Perfect example. Because even Jesse Waters got caught on it.
20: Oh.
13: The CIA has just raided Tulsi Gabbard's office. The CIA just raided it. Agents brought out dozens of boxes, files on the JFK assassination. MLK. And they reported it yesterday also.
20: Yeah.
13: False.
20: Right. Yeah.
13: Didn't happen. The CIA, there was no raid.
20: No.
13: It happened last year where they got some files. But
20: right. They went to retrieve some files.
13: But I knew it immediately. As soon as I saw the CIA raided, I'm like, the CIA can't raid.
20: The CIA doesn't raid.
13: Right. Initially, you had... You know, Fox went with the story, others went with the story, and I'm just like...
20: I mean, I guess the ICIG, the Intelligence Community Inspector General, could go in and... It doesn't qualify as a raid to me. It's not a law enforcement raid.
13: Right.
20: But, you know, take computers and take files that they were looking into activity by, in this case, Tulsi Gabbard. But that's not what happened. It's... And it's frustrating because it doesn't matter the source anymore. My first go-to in my head is, I don't believe it. I don't believe it. I don't believe it. Jerry Jones considering retiring. Nope. I don't believe it. That wasn't a story, by the way. Don't get too excited if you're a Cowboys fan. That was never a story. He's apparently going to live to 300 years old. But that's the issue. Because in today's world, journalism isn't even journalism. It's clickbait to some extent. It's we need to get them to click because the clicks matter and then subscriptions matter. And remember the former editor of the New York Times? Every time we had a story about Trump, our subscriptions went through the roof. Mm-hmm. And that's exactly what they look at. I don't flaw any company for wanting to maintain a business model. But when it comes to journalism, it doesn't serve the spirit of true journalism. If you're not doing the complete job that's accurate and true with the information that you have.
13: Well, here's another one. This one, another one from Fox, and it was on X.
20: Mm.
13: I don't know if you saw this one, because the first question I had, I said, this doesn't matter. It's meaningless. It doesn't matter what they do it. A one-vote margin from Fox News. A one-vote margin just changed the conversation around ICE in Minnesota in a razor-thin 34-33 vote. The state Senate backed a bill banning ICE agents from wearing masks during operations and giving residents the right to sue if they believe their constitutional rights were violated. Doesn't matter. That's already been decided.
20: Yeah.
13: Supremacy clause.
20: Yeah.
13: Right. They can vote all they want. It's meaningless.
20: Right.
13: It's not a breaking news story.
20: No.
13: It's not an urgent story.
20: Right.
13: That's already had. California tried. It was blown out.
20: Well, see, that's it.
13: And you know, that's...
20: It's the viral effort here. That was a viral effort.
13: Yeah.
20: Just like the CIA thing. Raiding Tulsi Gabbard's office. I saw the word agents in many of the posts surrounding that. They're officers, not agents at the CIA. Just to be clear.
13: Yeah. And spooks.
20: Yeah, what if, spies. No, if you're going to go full on right. drama, if you're going to go full on drama about something and make it, you know, and do the clickbaiting thing, man, spice it up. All of them were wearing black suits and sunglasses. It's not an effort to inform you. It's an effort to get your attention.
13: But then there are some true things you see on X. For example, this one that I saw yesterday.
20: Yeah.
13: Stephen Colbert's late night show first aired in September of 2025. Trump was one of his first guests. Colbert spent the first month of his show talking about Trump.
20: September of
13: 2015.
20: Okay.
13: September of 2015. Trump was one of his first guests. Colbert spent the first month of his show talking about Trump. Colbert just spent the last month of his show talking about Trump. He talked about Trump on virtually every show in between.
20: Yeah. Right.
13: With the exception of the first couple of months, Colbert was actually pretty kind to Trump in 2015. He was. People have been playing that video from September of 2015.
20: Yeah.
13: When
20: yeah.
13: Trump made it clear, and by 20, I remember September of 2015, I got a good memory. I'm not that old yet, apparently. And I remember I said, I know why Trump is so popular.
20: Yeah.
13: He's identifying the problems, and the problems he is saying is, I want to put, Americans should be put first by any American politician.
20: Right. And because, by the way, Colbert's predecessor, Letterman, had Trump on earlier that year.
13: Yeah, and friendly conversation, everything else. Trump never changed.
20: Right.
13: He's never changed really an opinion.
20: Right.
13: He hasn't changed a major opinion.
20: Nope.
13: They changed.
20: They changed.
13: He didn't change, but I just thought that was hilarious. And for the last month of his show, he's talked about Trump all the time. The first month of his show, he talked about Trump all the time. And every show in between, he talked about Trump all the time.
20: Yeah. You know, it's...
13: Did you see where they all got together?
20: Mm. Oh, yeah.
13: All the talk shows got together. And we mentioned it the other day and said it just shows that they're all...
20: Solidarity.
13: Far left, but it was like...
20: Yeah.
13: It's like all of them, and it goes... Whatever, there were five or six. It's like, the five new women who will be taking over The View, and it was all of them.
20: Yeah. Yeah. It's, you know, getting back to reporting and stories, yes, and all of that, and it relates to Colbert and all of that, because often it is about, the stories are about what somebody said about somebody else. There's a comedian, I forget who did it. I don't know if it was Nate Bargatze. Somebody did it. Said, the media has just become, hey, did you hear what this guy said about that guy? Well, coming up after the break, we're going to tell you about what that, and then that guy said this, and then this guy said this about that guy. It's like, you know, I don't care. I don't care. If I wanted to know their opinion, I wouldn't be watching you. I'd be watching them. And it's, but again, you're not looking to inform. You're only looking to get somebody's attention. It's clickbait to a certain extent, nearly every time.
13: But it's interesting when a story comes out now. I don't know what percentage of the time it is.
20: Yeah.
13: But, I'll tell you this. There are times, and this is before I go on the air.
20: Right.
13: I'll see a story and I'll take it verbatim.
20: Right.
13: Yeah. And I'll be doing something around the house. I go, wait a minute.
20: Yeah. Yeah.
13: I better go back and check to verify that. And I'll find stories that are wrong. And I'm like, well, glad I didn't just see it on the air and go with it.
20: Right. Yeah.
13: Because it's wrong and they didn't cover this and they didn't cover this and they forgot this. This story is completely BS. That happens so much now where any story that I see, I have to question, even from conservative publications, I have to question whether it is accurate or not. And I have to double and sometimes triple check to make sure. And I'm not talking about the influencers. The influencers are obvious to see. They'll right. cheerlead both sides no matter whether right. it makes them look stupid or not.
20: Right.
13: I'm talking about legitimate news services that I'm like, well, that's ridiculous.
20: Well, it's funny because Jerry Seinfeld, Comedians in Cars Getting Coffee, with Larry David. And Larry David was going off of on this New York Times reporter. And he said something along the lines, well, you know, blah, blah, blah, blah, blah, blah, blah. And I have so much respect for this. And Jerry was like, why? Why? Why do you make it? Because it's the New York Times? Along those same lines. You and I both follow Rick Beato. Very knowledgeable music guy. Producer. professor, teacher of music. He studied music. And he always says, and he made a point, he did this piece on these, New York Times did this weird thing of the 30 best living songwriters. And they didn't include Billy Joel. They didn't include, what's his name? James Taylor. They didn't include, there were so many left right. out of it, you know. And he said, but I'm going to do the second video is from their, I'm going to show you their podcast. I want you to see how these people think.
13: It was the New York Times.
20: It was the New York Times podcast on this. On the reaction to their piece, by the way, more than
13: right.
20: anything.
13: I saw it. Yeah.
20: And so he's going through and he's listening to the way they talk. And Mike, it basically, and he says, and none of them have music degrees. They're all Ivy League educated. And he says, and there's nothing wrong with that, except their approach is, and he pointed out, and he does this, at the end of his video, hey, this is just my opinion. Tell me your thoughts in the comments. And with them, but this is the difference, the liberal mindset, I'm not going to tell you my opinion. I'm going to give you the correct answer. They have that smug attitude that what you don't know as much as they do, you couldn't possibly unless you have an Ivy League degree.
13: But it all leads up, and since we're, you know, mentioned the New York Times for this now, I mean, the dog rape stories.
20: Yeah, yeah.
13: That is right. Israel, and it's like, he goes, so many articles that went, for them to even print that and then not to denounce Christoph for writing that.
20: Right.
13: I mean, it's just like, talk to, you know,
20: bizarre.
13: We've talked to vets and animal behaviorists. You can't teach a dog to rape.
20: Right.
13: It doesn't happen. You know, and the New York Times is still backing the article.
20: Yeah. Yes. How much?
13: And it was almost as if this is, let's throw this in because this is so salacious.
20: Yeah.
13: Israelis using dogs to rape.
20: Right.
13: They're Palestinian prisoners.
20: Just tell
13: you, can't beat that one, can you? I mean, that's, can't top that one. All right, let's go with it, whether it's true or not.
20: And you're going to have people believe till the end of their life,
13: yeah,
20: that a story like that is true.
13: I'm waiting for the first person I talk to that says that to me.
20: Oh, my gosh.
13: And it's just like, you know, they're going to have to, you know, they're going to have to back off. And then they talk about other stories that they just wouldn't back off on and eventually had to back off on and go, okay, it's not, it wasn't.
20: You know, right.
13: It's not true.
20: Right.
13: That one was so bizarre, though, it's almost as if the left hasn't even jumped on it. It's like, eh, we better watch this.
20: Well, it's weird. Yeah, you got to be careful the battles you choose, even on the left.
13: We are Red Eye Radio.
20: Brought to you by FPPF, Fuel Power Max.
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0: Beer Redneck Radio. He's Eric Cronin. I'm Gary McNamara. Coming up on the bottom of the hour, more details just on that New York Times story, because we're talking about how, you know, where the media is going in certain ways and how clickbaiting and just wanting to become more tabloid. Because you think about it, the Israeli dog rape story. It's so bad, as I just mentioned. You haven't heard people on the left even jump onto this because they're like, and we'll get to a really interesting story that I read yesterday on it, just saying how bad it's sourced, how, you know, Nicholas Kristof, the one of the witnesses he used, has been involved in two or three different things where he's changed his mind over and over again, which makes that person a bad source.
1: Right.
0: If they're constantly changing different things, scenarios, on not just on one incident, but a couple of incidents, changing stories multiple times, you don't use them as your source.
1: Right.
0: And like, that's not a dependable witness, but he didn't care.
1: Right.
0: And like I said, then you got to the dog rape story, and this is where they started talking to experts. They're like, what are they talking about? They're nuts.
1: Yeah.

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1: I want to talk to people of goodwill, which is you in this audience. You folks are listening to us. 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I consider us a very big family. 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
4: I'm Chris DeMeo. President Trump and Chinese President Xi Jinping ending their latest meeting. They had spoken about the Strait of Hormuz and Taiwan.
5: He wanted to tell President Trump that the number one priority for U.S. and Chinese relations is that China can basically do whatever they want with Taiwan, and they do not want any interference from the United States government if they choose to make a military move.
4: Fox's Peter Ducey. At least four people are dead after a small plane crash in southern New Mexico.
6: The FAA revealing the plane operated by TransAero Medevac was traveling from Roswell to Sierra Blanca Regional Airport.
4: Fox's Kristen Goodwin. The FAA and the National Transportation Safety Board are investigating the cause of the crash. NHL playoffs, Montreal over Buffalo 6-3. The Canadians lead that series 3-2. 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
17: If you are the parent of an infant, it can be really hard to find baby foods that are truly healthy for your child. According to a new study out of UNC Chapel Hill, Almost three quarters of baby foods are ultra processed and may contain additives that are linked to potential health problems later in life. The study's lead author said, what shocked her was that the top ingredient in 71% of these baby foods wasn't a fruit or vegetable. It was one or more additives that babies' guts are not fully developed enough to be able to handle. Eating the right food at this stage of life is so important because this is when children begin developing dietary preferences for the rest of their lives. So take the extra time to look at the ingredient labels on the foods you are buying. You're going to want short lists and also ingredients that you recognize. I'm Dr. Sanjay Gupta, helping you live a better life.
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13: And he's Eric Carley, and I'm Gary McNamara. Before we get to more of the New York Times Israeli dog rape story. Jeez.
18: My gosh.
13: That's something I didn't expect to be talking about this 2 weeks ago. But before we get there, our audio cut of the week. Right. And there was a close contest, but this eventually had to win out because this showed the absolute ignorant

0: that suggests that this is the cheapest form of energy. All of these projects you're describing in Nevada have one thing in common. When the sun goes down, they produce zero electricity. And this nation over-rotated towards intermittent forms of energy. And the idea that we could add intermittent and shut down baseload is what put our grid at deep risk. And the idea that it's the cheapest, if you want to add intermittent, you have to keep everything else. And so we have to have a discussion about the total cost of grid, not the cost of the incremental, because it's true on an incremental basis, you may have an incremental source, but it doesn't work. The whole machine doesn't work when the sun goes down, and there's examples from around the world of this happening. And so it's a cherry picking an analysis that doesn't look. We're looking at reliable, affordable, and secure. And I would encourage everybody here to get in a skiff and to understand that most of these components, very few of these components for the solar industry, are coming from the U.S. They're coming from China, and just like we had with Huawei equipment, there's modifications on those that would allow foreign governments to interfere with our grid. And I just want to have a rational discussion with everybody. This is not an ideological thing. It's about reliable, affordable, and secure. Those three things.
1: All right. Now, has he said anything wrong there, as we said yesterday?
2: Nope.
1: There's nothing wrong there. What he's saying is you can't sit there and say, well, solar energy is cheaper.
2: Right.
1: Because it's free, the sun and everything else.
2: Nope.
1: It's like, well, no. That's like saying, I have a car. I bought a car that's cheaper than your car, but I can only use it half the time.
3: Well, remember when, who was it, Chevrolet on the Chevy Volt? They just ramped up the mileage, like, through the roof. It's like, hold on a second. Well, that's not the mileage. Okay. What's the gas mileage
1: it gets? Yeah. Remember, it was like, it gets 235 miles to the gallon. It's like, well, no, you're talking about with a full charge of batteries beforehand, and
3: right.
1: You're counting the battery power.
3: Say this.
1: You're counting the charge battery power as miles per gallon for gasoline when you're not using gasoline.
3: Exactly. Because if you're talking about hybrid technology, say this. You'll have to fill up a lot less. When you start going crazy. I mean, but that's, you know, that's the left mentality for you.
1: Because those were the plug-in hybrids. So they were talking about the plug-in.
3: Right.
1: So you plug in and you charge the battery. It's all charged.
3: Right.
1: Then you ride with it. And they were calling that as the miles per gallon, which you can't do because it's from a different energy source.
3: Right.
1: Now, but the analogy I gave is you buy a car and it's like, well, you paid $30,000 for your vehicle. I paid $20,000 for mine, and therefore, you know, my vehicle was cheaper. Yeah, but you can only run your vehicle 12 hours a day, and you had to buy another normal vehicle. So you had to buy a $20,000 vehicle, then a $30,000 vehicle to back that one up so you could drive around whenever you needed to. I just needed to spend the $30,000.
3: Mm-hmm.
1: So you can't make, that's the argument he's making, which is a totally accurate argument. And then he talked about the fact that you can't put in these intermittent sources and get rid of baseline. Now, the congresswoman, I don't know who she is, a Democrat congresswoman, cuts in and says, well, we're not doing that. Of course we are.
3: Right.
1: Of course we've done that.
3: Yeah.
1: As we haven't built, you know, you look at, for example, the problem that New York is facing right now. New York is facing right now that electricity prices are going to skyrocket.
3: Mm-hmm.
1: You don't have the base load that you need.
3: Right.
1: We know that nuclear plants were shut down left and right.
3: Yep.
1: We knew coal generation plant was shut down left and right and promoted that solar can replace it. We know that Biden ran for the first few months of his campaign for like 4 or 5 months. And we can run the grid on solar and wind. Then they finally had to add, you better add nuclear because you sound like an idiot.
3: Yeah.
1: So then they added nuclear, but for a significant period of time, they were walking around, and you can't do it. Now, here's a response, and listen to this. Here we go.
4: All for rational conversation about it. I'll just say we are not shutting down baseload energy to build solar. And I will contend we have battery storage as well. So
5: we're going to move on to the next question.
6: Chairman, I request unanimous consent to enter into the record this amazing new technology that apparently the Secretary is unaware of. It's a battery. China's figured it out. That's why they're cleaning our clock on clean energy, but I want to enter that into the record.
1: And that was Representative Huffman.

0: in California. What an idiot he is. There are no batteries that can run a city. None. Zero.
1: No. And can you imagine what it would take if you could ever get to that level, which you can't, but if you could, if we're going to go into fairy tale world, then what? The waste from all the batteries. Oh, let's not talk about that part.
0: Oh, yeah.
1: What are you going to do with them?
0: Right. But the fact is, it's not just the ignorance or his stupidity.
1: It's his arrogance.
0: Because it has to be more than just ignorance. It has to be a little bit of stupidity if you actually believe that there is a battery that can run a city or run a country's grid. It doesn't exist.
1: No.
0: And it won't exist in any of our lifetimes.
1: Right.
0: Batteries don't produce energy. They store it.
1: Right.
0: And there's not enough storage in batteries to run a city. Well, we can run it on just solar panels. Because that's the point they're trying to make.
1: Yes.
0: He's not saying we back it up with natural gas and nuclear.
1: They're not talking about individual homes. They're talking about the grid.
0: The grid. I mean, they're complete idiots. And I don't like to name call, but when you're dealing with children's mentality, I don't know what else to say.
1: Yeah. Yeah.
0: And then the arrogance that we need, apparently, I request to enter into the record the amazing new technology that apparently the secretary is unaware of. It's a battery. The arrogance, he's got not only am I stupid, but I have the arrogance of my own stupidity.
1: Mm-hmm.
0: What a tool you people in California elected in Huffman's district.
1: Yeah, second district, California.
0: Yeah, you deserve exactly what you get when you put idiots like that into office.
1: Yeah, right. Good luck with your brownouts. And blackouts.
0: Just amazing. God. Very quickly here on that, we were talking about the media earlier. Rachel O'Donohue in National Review, time for the Times to retract the Israeli rape column. How long will it take before the New York Times issues some kind of correction or retraction to Nicholas Kristof's column that allegedly Israelis systematically sexually abused Palestinians, including trained rape dogs? Given when the gray lady splashed the photograph of the supposedly starving child, remember that one?
1: Yeah.
0: On the front page to accuse Israel of orchestrating a famine in Gaza, a child who was later revealed to be suffering from a pre-existing medical condition, whereas his healthy sibling was conveniently cropped out of the photo, it took 5 days for the editor's note to appear online. That episode was embarrassing. This one is worse. The backlash to Kristof's column has been louder, and this one could be more sustained. Perhaps it's because this is one anti-Israel editorial debacle too many, or perhaps because, unlike the famine photo, which could be blamed on a freelancer in Gaza, the hodgepodge of sensational claims, dubious sourcing, and evolving witness accounts in Kristof's piece feels less like a mistake and more like malice. In fact, the Israeli government announced its intention to bring a defamation lawsuit against the New York Times.
1: Mm-hmm.
0: In a 1,500-word exercise in what the paper calls opinion journalism.
1: Right. Yeah. That's the new one.
0: The oxymoronic term deployed by the spokesman for the New York Times in one of the several defenses of the piece that the Times has released, Kristof alleges that Israeli security forces and civilians have systematically sexually abused Palestinian detainees. Not content with alleged human perpetrators, he adds a grotesque flourish, an absurd claim that Israeli authorities have trained dogs to rape prisoners. This claim is as lurid as it is implausible. Veterinarians and animal behavior experts have pointed out the obvious. Training a dog to carry out sexual assault on command is practically and biologically impossible. Yet Kristof doubled down on social media, insisting that articles in some medical journals concede that dogs can rape humans. They do not. Wow. The material he cited described cases of human-initiated bestiality and does not involve animals that have been trained to assault humans. The rape dogs exist only in the imagination of Kristof and his sources.
1: Yeah.
0: Then she goes through the different sources, the named sources going, here's this person. Here's where they said, you know, They said this now. They said something completely different a year ago.
1: Yeah.
0: Then they go to another case where one of the sources was actually arrested by Palestinian intelligence. So this guy's been arrested by both sides.
1: Yeah.
0: And told two different stories there, too. It's like, when you look at the sources, that you would never use these people as sources, you know, because they're just unreliable and they keep changing their story.
1: Well, I mean,
0: but you would think that unless you could prove with evidence, maybe film or something like that, of the dog rapes, that you would stay away from such sensationalism because it would destroy the credibility or the believability. I'm not saying it's credible, the possible believability of a story. But he doesn't, and then he doubles down on it.
1: Well, that's the thing. How much do they put into the credibility or believability today? What do you have to do? Because if you can make it up as you go along with Trump, they're still peddling the Russian hoax.
0: Yeah.
1: If you can, when it's been proven it didn't happen.
0: Yep.
1: If you can do that, how much do you care about credibility? You don't, because you only care about clicks and subscriptions.
0: When 30 to 42% of Democrats believe that the assassination attempts on the president were done by the president.
1: Yeah. Yeah. Right. Make it up as you go along.
0: Right.
1: We don't have to be credible. We just have to put it out there.
0: Whatever lies we can tell to get power.
1: Yep.
0: It's all that matters.
1: Right. And we'll have enough people who will buy the lies and repeat the lies for us.
0: We are Red Eye Radio.
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0: We are Red Eye Radio. He is Eric Harding. I'm Gary McNamara. As we come to the end of this hour, I decided just to look at the Babylon Bee headlines.
1: Oh, I haven't done that in a while. Good. What do you got?
0: Not really a lot of good ones. This one, in fact, I haven't done it in like a week, but I did find this one from, what, 5, 6, 7 days ago?
1: All right.
0: Marco Rubio delivers stunning press conference moments after delivering Caroline Leavitt's baby. And if you've seen the memes out there, the memes are that. But by the way, I do think, you know, we talked about the one polling, the Atlas Intel poll, which was the most accurate pollster for 2024 and 2020 for picking the presidential election, showed Rubio in the lead. I do think that once you become a part of popular culture, and that's being on social media every day, I mean, those memes.
1: Yeah.
0: Of Marco Rubio sitting there, whatever thing is happening in pop culture, he becomes a part of it.
1: Yeah.
0: But it's in a positive way that this guy does everything.
1: Yeah. No, it is. I think that kind of lifts your political cred, especially from where he was when he was in the Senate. But usually, as Secretary of State, you don't have that kind of profile. And he does, at least right now.
0: Yeah, you're right, he does.

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11: Departing China, I'm Deborah Valentine, Fox News. President Trump met with Chinese President Xi Jinping in Beijing this morning for a second round of talks before boarding Air Force One. Speaking alongside President Xi, President Trump announced the two countries agree on Iran.
12: We did discuss Iran. We feel very similar to Iran. We want that to end. We don't want them to have a nuclear weapon. We want the straits open.
11: President Trump also said President Xi promised China would not sell military equipment to Iran and that the U.S. has made fantastic business deals with Beijing, including China ordering 200 Boeing jets. Congressman John James tells Fox News Live that this deal shows America is serious about international relationships, strengthening the U.S. economy.
13: This is going to boost America's economy on top of the fact that President Trump is now allowing America to be taken more seriously. These are the fruits of peace through strength. The world, especially China, is taking America seriously, taking America at its word. That makes America more safe, and that makes America's economy strong.
11: Treasury Secretary Scott Bessent says China's also promised to influence Iran to reopen the Strait of Hormuz. A ship is seized by Iran in the strait.
14: The hijacked ship was last seen heading for Iranian waters. Iran's foreign minister claims the country still controls the Strait of Hormuz. Abbas Araghchi attended the BRICS Economic Summit in New Delhi. On the same day, an Indian flagship was attacked and sunk off the coast of Oman. India condemned the attack, but did not assess which country was behind it. With the U.S. blockade of Iranian ports now more than a month old, Treasury Secretary Scott Bessent says Iran feels the effects on Karg Island, the export hub of 90% of its oil before the war.
11: Fox's Lucas Tomlinson reporting from Dubai, the United Arab Emirates. 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
11: Today is Federal Reserve Chairman Jerome Powell's last day as chair, but he's staying on the Board of Governors for now. Fox's Jessica Rosenthal explains.
17: Despite pressure from President Trump to leave the chair position, Jay Powell stayed on until his second four-year term ended, and that's today. He said late last month, rather than leave entirely, he'd stay on the Board of Governors because of the Trump administration's initial effort to investigate cost overruns of the Federal Reserve building renovations.
18: My concern is really about the series of legal attacks on the Fed, which threaten our ability to conduct monetary policy without considering political factors.
17: Powell made those remarks even after the U.S. Attorney's Office in D.C. closed the criminal investigation and turned the case over to the Fed's Office of Inspector General. Jessica Rosenthal, Fox News.
11: Powell began serving as chair in 2018 and led the country's monetary policy through COVID, notably stating a belief at the time that inflation was transitory. The Supreme Court will allow an abortion pill to be available by mail nationwide while a lawsuit plays out.
19: Two makers of mifepristone, Danco Laboratories and GenBioPro, argued a recent federal appeals court ruling caused chaos and confusion for patients and pharmacies. That ruling determined an in-person visit to a doctor was necessary to receive the medication. The companies asked the Supreme Court to block the lower court's decision and allow patients to receive the pills by mail. Thursday, the High Court granted the drug makers' emergency requests while the legal challenge plays out. The original case challenging the use of the drug was brought by the state of Louisiana, which sued the Food and Drug Administration to challenge a regulation that allowed mifepristone to be prescribed through telehealth and dispensed by mail, arguing it violated the state's sovereignty. Kristen Goodwin, Fox News.
11: The U.S. plans to indict former Cuban President Raul Castro, according to a Department of Justice official who spoke on the condition of anonymity to Reuters.
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21: 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Gary McNamara and Eric Harley talk about everything from politics to social issues and news of the day. 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
22: 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He is Eric Harley and I'm Gary McNamara.
23: Hello.
22: Hey, well, this came out last night. I was looking at the New York Post, and you and I were just chatting about it briefly here in our pre-show meeting. It's the entire thing of in New York City, taxing second homes worth over, you know, $5 million or over,
1: right?
22: Second homes, and the amount of people that might leave because of it, mm-hmm. or excuse me, the amount of money that may leave because of it. Now, you got Democrats in the state legislature up in arms. Hochul has released what she is going to do because the trigger point for the new tax on luxury second homes in New York City could be lowered from $5 million now to $1 million of the property's assessed value, potentially squeezing even more homeowners. They finally spilled the details yesterday, revealing the convoluted two-phase plan that could ultimately lead to drastic changes to the city's property tax system. The so-called the tax would apply to second homes in condos and co-ops with assessed values exceeding $1 million, and 1 to 3 family homes assessed at over $5 million.
1: Mm-hmm.
22: So now they're going after condos and co-ops exceeding $1 million.
1: Yeah.
22: The proposal first reported by the New York Times now also blindsided Democratic state lawmakers with whom Hochul has been engaged with never-ending budget negotiations, and his approval is necessary for the tax plan. The budget process is broken. It needs to be fixed. An exasperated state Senator Leroy Comrie, a Democrat from Queens, said, griping that lawmakers learned the proposal from the media instead of the governor. We should know these things. It shows a level of disrespect. Hochul's proposal is the latest concession to Democratic Socialist mayor and his lefty followers engaged on a tax hike crusade, mm-hmm. going after the rich. So, look, we're not surprised by any of it. It's like the whole thing with Seattle's, you know, 9.9%, you know, million dollar tax,
1: right.
22: on millionaires. It always comes down. You know, you and I we just mentioned it briefly yesterday, but there was a story out there. Remember how the left always used to talk about Sweden?
1: Mm-hmm. Yeah.
22: They don't talk, and it's like, why don't they talk about
1: it? We should be more like Sweden.
22: Yeah, and it's like, what happened to that? Yeah. Remember? Well, yeah. Sweden does it right. Sweden does it right. Sweden does it right. And yeah. what we always said was way back when the left was talking about it, which they're not anymore.
1: No.
22: It's because the middle class was paying a ton more taxes than the middle class pays here in the United States. You can't get it all done by taxing the rich. You have to go after the middle class, which is why they always go after corporate taxes. That's a way to tax the poor and the middle class.
1: Yeah.
22: That's how you do it.
1: Yep.
22: You know, it was funny because I saw Stasso reporting on the soda tax in Philadelphia, like 7 years after it went into effect.
1: Yeah, yeah.
22: And he said, you know, people are still furious about it, but only about half the money goes for what it was originally intended to do.
1: Of course.
22: The rest is just thrown into the general fund.
1: Right, robbing the coffers.
22: But they make the point that it hits the poor the hardest.
1: Yeah.
22: That, you know, when it comes to soft drinks and things like that, it's a tax on the poor.
1: Right.
22: It affects the poor much more.
1: Right.
22: But that's why they love to, that the Democrat, I think that's, to me, you've got to look at the genius of Democrats. Because, and you may say, Gary, stop it. The genius. Look, they've been able to for a half a century. And I say a half a century that, you know, because that's when I started, you know, really, you know, 17, 18 years old, started paying attention to what's going on in the world.
1: Yeah.
22: And they've been selling corporate taxes to punish the companies for the longest time.
1: Yeah.
22: And they keep doing it. And they got, and as I've said before, and I know I've repeated this a billion times, but I have to keep repeating it because it is mind-boggling that the Democrat politicians look at it and go, the people that vote for us are complete and total idiots.
1: Well, think about what they've done with their campaigns. After he promised to raise electricity prices, under my plan of cap and trade, electricity rates would necessarily skyrocket. and ran on a campaign called Hope and Change, they voted for him.
0: Yeah.
1: Look, the West Virginia Coal Miners Association endorsed him in the same year that he said, forget about what I say, in that same conversation with the San Francisco Chronicle, forget what I say about coal, whether it's good or bad. I'll force them to retrofit their operations, and they'll pass that on to the consumer, and that will bankrupt them.
0: Yeah.
1: And it did.
0: Yeah. And they voted.
1: And so, they endorsed him.
0: And it's just, yeah, it is just in corporate taxes, and we know they pass it on to the consumer. And they're doing the same thing again with gasoline. A windfall's profit tax. It went fine. But if there's any example, if there's any pure example of how raising the cost of doing business is immediately impacting the consumer, it's gasoline prices.
1: Oh, yeah.
0: If they go up, that's why they go up and down and up and down.
1: Yeah.
0: I was thinking the other day when I went to fill up with gas that the pump is never what the LED sign says now.
1: Mm.
0: Gas prices are changing so quickly they can't even keep up.
1: Mm.
0: And I thought to myself, remember how they used to have somebody go up in a ladder and, you know, do that? That, you know, my gosh, those people would be working overtime all the time because gas prices are changing so much based on, you know, what the fluctuation is.
1: I think it's a daily, I don't know what the law is, but I think it's a daily change. And people always ask, well, why is it that it doesn't come down as fast as it goes up? It's because that daily change, if it's limited to daily, and I believe it is, if it's limited to a daily change, that means they may be losing money on gasoline for a minute, and then they're going to have to recoup that long term. At the retailer.
0: Level. Right.
1: Yeah.
0: Yeah.
1: But
0: not once in the last 2 weeks has what the sign says matched what's on the pump.
1: Mm.
0: Now, the pump is always cheaper. Mm-hmm. It's always been cheaper, so I don't have any complaints.
1: Yeah, because if it's the other way around, you have a valid complaint. Yeah.
0: Right. So every time it might be different for other people.
1: Yeah.
0: But I only fill up, you know, probably once a week each. I got two vehicles, so once a week with each one.
1: Right.
0: But that's just my experience. But I thought that was interesting. But on corporate taxes, they pass it on to the consumer. It hits the poor the most. It affects the poor and hurts the poor the most. And Democrats love it because they put basically a hidden tax, a stealth tax on the poor.
1: Mm-hmm.
0: And then they tell the poor, we're punishing these corporations, and the poor go, yeah, do it. It's like, you can't figure this out?
1: Right.
0: What is so hard to figure out? Why do you keep, and then they'll keep doubling down. You're wrong. I remember when the Democrats were saying, no, if we put a windfall profit tax on, that they won't pass on the cost.
1: Right.
0: And you and I said, well, wait a minute. Your argument is they're greedy.
1: Yeah.
0: I mean, none of it may, on a basic level, anybody in kindergarten would understand it.
1: No, because it's like they're going out of their way to be stupid.
0: Yeah. And it's just.
1: Yeah. They're saying
0: they're greedy.
1: And if we put a tax on them and increase their costs, they'll no longer be greedy.
0: Right. Well, they're greedy, so we need to tax them.
1: Yeah.
0: Yeah, but if they're greedy and you're going to tax them, then they're going to continue to be greedy. They're not going to not be greedy because you've increased the cost of doing business, because history shows that if they're greedy, whenever there's an increase in the cost of business, they raise the price of their product.
1: Right.
0: And it's just, I mean, that's the stuff that you just sit back and we go back to Obama in Houston.
1: Mm-hmm.
0: Back when he was campaigning back in 2008.
1: Mm-hmm.
0: And it was that exact same thing. Are gas prices too high? Yay!
1: By the way, Houston's built on oil, for those that don't know, if you're not familiar.
0: That was the most amazing thing.
1: Yeah.
0: Are gas prices too high? Yay! Do you want me to lower them? Because I'll lower them. Yay! Because if I become president, I'll put a windfall profit tax on these oil companies. Yay! So he asked them, do you want the gas prices lower? And they all scream yes. He says, I'll lower them by raising them. Yay! What the hell do you do?
1: You know what I just thought of? Houston's old football team was the Oilers.
0: Yeah.
1: I was going to say you can't get away with this that these days, but Edmonton still is the Oilers, right? in Canada.
0: Yeah, but I think they just fired their coach and everything. So it's,
1: yeah, maybe they're going to change
0: the
1: name.
0: Oil thing isn't working out. It's all because of oil. It's all because of their name.
1: The sand oil.
0: Hey,
1: it's the dirty oil.
0: If nobody else has to be logical like or connect, say. If nobody has to be logical and connect any dots, we can do the same thing.
1: That's right.
0: We can.
1: They're going to be the Edmonton windmills. The Edmonton solar panels. Oh, my gosh.
0: They never play at night.
1: Yeah.
0: Only day outdoor games.
1: Right.
0: Oh, man.
1: Oh, my gosh.
0: Just to know everybody on the left, we can be as stupid as you are.
1: Yeah. Exactly.
0: Yeah.
1: Speaking of teams, UNT right up the road. Mean Green. Go Mean Green. Well, Mean Green these days to me is pretty much the Green New Deal. There's your Mean Green. The entire promotion of everything they do is backwards, and they still win elections.
0: Yeah.
1: This is our frustration with the Republican Party. For the love of crap, how do you not put a single message together that is just plain and simple? All you have to do is point. That's all you got to do. And keep doing it. I mean, it's insane. Trump, when he gets back, is going to have to go meet with the other communist leader in New York City. Sit down and see what they're doing. You know, they've kind of been friendly. It's like him and President Xi. Is there a thing with communists? He's just trying to get in on the inside, maybe. I don't know. But if you look at the way Mamdani is pulling this off with Hochul, by the way, and then their state legislators, there needs to be more. We can't be doing. Yeah, well, you did it. There can be no excuses from any Democrats in office in New York State. Period. You're not going to rein in your governor, and you know it. And some of those legislators are actual friends with Mamdani. He knows him. That's why he knew he could do this. This is why he knew. And we said it then. I think we said it before he won. It was evident he was going to win. But he's got a lot of friends there at the state level, lawmakers. Hochul, you're not in control.
0: Well, when we look at it, because it's very... You and I, for years, how many liberals used to communicate with us and tell us, but Sweden, we go, yeah, but Sweden pays a lot more, the middle class. It doesn't matter. Remember how they're always happy.
1: Yeah.
0: Happy.
1: Right, yeah.
0: Remember that, the happy index, which, right. By the way, is the dumbest index.
1: Yeah, right. Yeah,
0: because exactly. what does it mean to be happy?
1: Right.
0: I don't expect... anybody who expects that the state is going to make them happy, I don't know what to say to you.
1: Right.
0: All I expect from the state is to protect my rights. I want freedom.
1: Right.
0: Because if there's freedom, if we live in a free society, if we live in a democratic, constitutional republic, capitalist, free market country, then opportunity will be there for me.
1: Well,
0: I've never expected a handout. I don't want a handout.
1: No.
0: I want freedom and I want an opportunity. I'll take care of my own happiness. But the entire thing about being happy, apparently they weren't in Sweden because everything has changed over the last decade.
1: Mm-hmm.
0: Today, remember, well, they provide all the health care and everything is great and wonderful.
1: Oh, yeah.
0: Today, nearly half of primary health care clinics are privately owned, many now by private equity firms in Sweden.
1: Wow.
0: Sweden.
1: I didn't even know they had private equity firms in Sweden.
0: One in three public high schools is now privately run, up from 20% in 2011. That's more than in the United States.
1: Yeah.
0: Yep. School operators are now listed on the stock exchange in Sweden.
1: Wow.
0: Sweden's market-oriented reforms have transformed it into an investment hub. Sweden's economy is expected to grow around 2% a year through 2030, much greater than its industrialized European neighbors like France and Germany. Even more impressive is what Sweden is doing with its newfound wealth, shrinking the size of the state. Sweden has lowered its overall tax burden, reduced its health care and welfare expenditures, and created incentives for private sector actors and charities to take on what were once government mandates.
1: Wow.
0: So now, if anybody in the left calls, we're going to say, why can't we can use it now?
1: why can't we be more like Sweden?
0: Yeah. Get Schumer in there. Somebody ask him, Schumer, why can't we be more like Sweden? AOC, why can't we be more like Sweden?
1: Right. There, it's, but again, you're talking about a party whose rules change all the time, every day. You talk about changes at the gas pump. The rule book for the liberals changes by the minute. It changes by, and they don't have to make sense, and they still win elections.
0: We are Red Eye Radio.
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0: We're on Red Eye Radio. He is Eric Cronin. I'm Gary McNamara. Coming up on the bottom of the hour, the most bizarre audio yesterday. The perfect example of why it is impossible to communicate with somebody on the left. And this was the hearing yesterday before the House, and you had the Fairfax County attorney that was on.
1: Yeah.
0: And wait till you hear. And what they hit him on was in his website, which is his campaign website. It's been up for 6 years, where he said, you know, we take immigration. Our office will take immigration consequences into account when making prosecuting decisions. If two people commit the same crime, but one's punishment includes deportation, that's a perversion of justice and not a reflection of the values of Fairfax County. That's what he had on his website.
1: Mm-hmm.
0: He took it off. Wait till you hear how he attempts to justify it. And it's just Jim Jordan is doing the questioning. It's the most bizarre thing, and we'll have it coming up following the bottom of the hour. Also, we'll get to Trump's trip to China. It was interesting because when I was coming in, I did a bunch of reading before I came in and was driving here, and I'm like, I don't know. I don't know what's going to come out of it.
2: Yeah.
0: You know, it's all words right now. We'll see what the action is.
3: Hey folks, Mark Levin here. 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
6: I'm Deborah Valentine. President Donald Trump is on his way back to the United States following meetings with China's President Xi Jinping during a three-day summit in Beijing. President Trump says fantastic business deals were made during the visit.
7: This has been an incredible visit. I think a lot of good has come of it. We've made some fantastic trade deals, great for both countries.
6: President Trump also says China's president has agreed Iran must not have a nuclear program and that China will not sell weapons to Tehran and will work to help end the conflict with Iran. China's president visits the U.S. in September. Africa's CDC, the continent's top public health body, today confirmed a new Ebola outbreak in Congo's remote Ituri province, with 246 suspected cases and 65 deaths recorded so far. 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
0: And he is Eric Harley and I'm Gary McNamara. 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
0: Well, it was bizarre in Congress yesterday. You had Fairfax Commonwealth Attorney Steve Descano, who, I don't have to put any adjectives forward or anything here. I did see one headline. He had a tough time defending the things that he believes. And this is all about, you know, the lack.

0: immigration consequences into account when making prosecuting decisions. Quote, that's a quote, all right? I'm going to make sure these are quotes here. Mm. Our office will take immigration consequences into account when making prosecuting decisions. If two people commit the same crime, but only one's punishment includes deportation, that's a perversion of justice and not a reflection of the values of Fairfax County. End of quote. That's what his website read. Hmm. It was on his website for 6 years when, after he was notified that he was going to be brought before Congress, he deleted that from his website. So the next question would be, why did you delete that?
1: Right.
0: If that's what you believe, defend it. Here we go. All right?
1: Okay.
0: Get ready for this.
1: All right.
0: Sit back, grab your popcorn. Don't yell too loud.
1: Right.
0: By the way, I get that from even my friends will sit there and go, I listen to your podcast, and I'm screaming at me. And they go, no, the idiots that you play.
1: Yeah, and if you're listening to our podcast, by the way, grab your popcorn, your cigar, and your booze.
0: Yeah, yes. Well, yeah. It is daytime.
1: Yeah, yeah, exactly.
0: Well, really,
1: it's 5 o'clock.
0: No, because that again, that's the soft bigotry of the real first shift, which is the third shift.
1: Yeah,
0: you know we go back. It's like 15 years ago,
1: mm-hmm.
0: when I got home early in the morning,
1: mm-hmm.
0: and it's snowing out.
1: Yeah,
0: and I grab a lawn chair,
1: mm-hmm.
0: and it was beautiful snow coming down.
1: Yeah, because you've never seen snow.
0: Just about. Oh. Well, not much down here. And it was, but it was no wind. It was that real light. It was a
1: lot. You're a survivor of Blizzard of 77,
0: exactly.
1: For those that don't know, by
0: yes.
1: the way.
0: And so, I mean, but it's coming down, as the History Channel called it, the wrath of God, and
1: yeah,
0: it was.
1: Yeah, yeah.
0: But here, it's beautiful, big snowflakes coming down about an inch. It was perfect out. Mm. And the lighting and everything else, it was still dark out.
1: Mm-hmm.
0: And I think it was probably about 5:30 in the morning.
1: Yeah.
0: So I grab a lawn chair, a glass of wine, and there I am sitting in my driveway. And my neighbor comes out to take out his garbage. And there I am. And he says, what are you doing? I'm sitting here drinking a glass of wine. And he just thought for a moment. He goes, well, this is your evening, isn't it? And I went, yeah. And he goes, okay,
1: yeah.
0: It's justified.
1: Yeah, what's with all the questions? What are you, a cop?
0: What are you, a cop?
1: Drinking straight from the bottle.
0: Oh,
1: the box, as the case may be.
0: Did I say I had a glass?
1: Yeah.
0: No, I was straight from the bottle.
1: It was a large glass. It was a mason jar filled with wine.
0: As Eric said, he doesn't drink at all. I'm Ed McMahon. I'm kidding.
1: Hello.
0: But here's this exchange back and forth. We'll just play it and enjoy. Here
1: all
0: we
1: right.
0: go.
1: Okay.
2: This guy murdered somebody, and I'm asking you, why did you change your website?
3: Well, do you not want me to talk to you about the actual case?
2: I want you to answer the first question I said.
3: Which
2: why
3: was
2: did
3: about
2: you,
3: the case,
2: why did you change
3: sir?
2: Your website?
3: Well, sir, because the website is not my policy. My policy, you are referring to a campaign website. I think the voters might be interested in that.
2: This is your campaign website where you said, our office will take immigration consequences into account when making charging and plea decisions. Immigration consequences were certainly part of the game here, part of the issue here with Mr. Morales-Ortiz.
3: No, they weren't.
2: You decided
3: they absolutely
2: not to
3: were not. You are assuming something that is in fact untrue, because you are misrepresenting my policies. My policies do not say that we do not prosecute people.
2: Well, if you're proud of your policies, why'd you change your website?
3: Because that's not my policy. As I told you, sir, that is a campaign statement that I made before I was Commonwealth Attorney.
2: It had been up for 6 years. A week after we send you a letter saying we want you to come testify, shazam, you change it.
3: Because I could not.
2: Is that coincidental?
3: Because I could not believe that people were so obtuse that they could not realize what the difference between a campaign statement and an actual office policy is.
2: So when you make campaign statements, those aren't true? You're not being honest with your voters?
3: That's not what I'm saying at all, sir.
2: Sure sounded like it.
3: What I'm saying.
2: Sure sounded like it.
3: That's absolutely not. What I'm saying is that when you.
2: You still haven't told me why you took it down.
3: Because I was hoping to come here to talk about my office policies, not be distracted by a campaign statement that was made a year before I was actually Commonwealth Attorney General.
2: And had any cases
3: that were mine.
2: This is almost laughable. This is your policy. You said it right here. You told the voters, if you elect me, I will take into account immigration consequences when making charging and plea decisions.
3: This is my policy, not what you have in your hand.
2: Okay, so what you said to the voters.

0: is not real. Doesn't count.
1: No, sir. What I'm saying is that as an
2: that's exactly why you can't argue with a liberal.
3: Yeah, right.
2: For 6 years, he had it up. And again, our office, the policy, our office will take immigration consequences into account when making prosecuting decisions. Quote, if two people, and that's a quote, then this is another quote. If two people commit the same crime, but only one's punishment includes deportation, that's a perversion of justice and not a reflection of the values of Fairfax County. And his argument is that's a campaign statement that I've kept up during my entire run as the prosecuting attorney of Fairfax County. When you called me in, I took it off because I couldn't believe, as he said, quote, that anybody would be so obtuse to not understand the difference between a campaign promise and the reality of what I'm doing now.
4: Reminds me of the judge in the Rachel Maddow thing. Remember that? The judge saying,
2: yeah.
4: Well, nobody thinks anything that happens on her show is true.
2: If people don't remember it was a defamation lawsuit against Rachel Maddow.
4: Yeah.
2: And it was an Obama judge.
4: Yeah.
2: It was an Obama-appointed judge that said, basically, nobody in their right mind would ever believe that anything that Rachel Maddow says is the truth.
4: Right.
2: It's just opinion. No, not the truth. Yeah, it's not based in fact.
4: Right.
2: Yeah. Nobody would ever be under the impression that it's fact at all. God, that was hilarious.
4: Oh, but my gosh.
2: The same thing here. It's like, no.
4: No, that's a campaign promise. Those aren't real.
2: Those are campaign promises.
4: Mean nobody means a campaign promise. Come on.
2: Because the question, the answer should be, I used to think that, but I don't anymore, right?
4: Exactly.
2: Didn't even say that.
4: Right.
2: The point was he's trying to make is, and he used the word obtuse to Jordan.
4: Right.
2: Nobody would be so obtuse to think that a campaign promise that I have kept on my website for 6 years is any indication of what I would actually do from what I promised I would do, and I kept on my campaign website for the last 6 years, and I took it off because I couldn't believe that anybody would be so obtuse to not understand the difference between what I promised to do and what I'm actually doing.
4: Yeah. That's how I describe Jim Jordan. Obtuse.
2: Oh, God. And that's why you want the example of why you can't argue with the liberal. That's it. It just goes,
4: it goes
2: in circles.
4: That's it. No, that is they're constantly chasing their tail. This is what they do. The whole Fauci exchange between Rand Paul and Fauci. We talked about this with everything this week about it. Look, it's they know. They're just going to be squirrely. All they do is play bop-a-mole. That's it. They run around in circles. They're not going to answer the question. Now, Jim Jordan's a great guy to be asking questions. We had an issue, and I think we mentioned this yesterday, when Rand Paul was questioning Fauci, who said, well, forget about it. Forget about what you call it, whether it's gain of function or gardening. We don't care what you call it. Was there any effort to enhance this virus to make it more dangerous to humans using taxpayer money? Yes or no? Now, that's the issue we had with Rand Paul, that he essentially didn't get to that point of ever doing that. I think he's smart enough to, but he didn't do it. Not in that setting. The problem that you're always going to have is that, you know, well, he's got a Nazi tattoo, but that was a long time ago when he got it.
2: Well, no, he was angry.
4: Yeah.
2: He was, and that's where we came to the realization that if you're angry, if you're an angry Nazi, the Democrats will accept you.
4: Right.
2: Which then we had to assume if you're a happy Nazi, even though we don't know many instances of happy Nazis.
4: By the way, I think it might be an interesting band name and also the world's worst band name, the Happy Nazis.
2: Opening for the Sex Pistols on their 2026 tour. I saw the Sex Pistols are
4: going to do a tour.
2: Yeah, but Johnny.
4: He's not there.
2: Johnny Rotten's not there.
4: Oh.
2: And he's the other guy. What was it? Sid Vicious?
4: Yeah.
2: He's dead, but I mean, it's like, If Johnny Rotten's not singing.
4: Well, Johnny Rotten also changed his name to Johnny far past his expiration date.
2: Oh, no, he's Johnny Conservative.
4: Mm-hmm. That's the problem, is you can't be a... Well, but didn't we find out the punk bands were conservatives?
2: Yeah,
4: the Ramones.
2: One of the Ramones was, yeah.
4: Yeah,
2: Ramones.
4: Right, supported Bush.
2: Well, but again, it's the whole point. Rage against the machine is rage with the machine.
4: Yes.
2: The revolutionaries of today
4: want
2: to be a part of the machine that controls society.
4: Right.
2: To me, and this is one thing, and I've talked about it before, to me, rock and roll was always about the individual.
4: Yeah.
2: Rock and roll to me, well, Free Bird.
4: Mm-hmm. Yeah.
2: It wasn't Consensus Bird.
4: Right. Well.
2: Won't you Consensus Bird?
4: Paul Rogers' band named the band after it. Free.
2: Free. Exactly. I will tell you this, though. Listening to Biscano trying to argue with Jim Jordan there, I didn't think there would be anything worse than Representative Huffman yesterday when we played that audio cut when he was talking to the Secretary of Interior.
4: Yeah.
2: And Berks was trying to make the point that if solar panels don't work, you could run a city on batteries.
4: Mm-hmm.
2: And then in his ignorant arrogance, that's the only thing only label I can have for that, is where he requested to enter into the record the amazing new technology that apparently the secretary is unaware of, and it's a battery.
4: Yeah.
2: I mean, I never thought anything could be as stupid as that this week. We just found it.
4: Yeah, obtuse. Uh-huh.
2: We are Red Eye Radio.
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0: We are Red Eye Radio. He is Eric Harley, and I'm Gary McNamara. So, yeah, that was just mind-boggling yesterday. But I think it's important to play all the audio. You know, notice I was reading somebody who said, really, the mainstream media didn't cover that hearing at all. It's because you can't defend it. It's like, why didn't the Democrats show up for the whistleblower for, you know, going after Fauci?
1: Yeah.
0: Because they can't argue with him.
1: Right.
0: If the Democrats believe they can demonize, even if they don't have a point, a lot of times they'll show up if they can just, you know, attempt to destroy you.
1: Yeah.
0: But in those cases when the mainstream media doesn't cover something, there's a reason they don't cover it. And if Democrats don't show up, it's because they don't believe that they can demonize the witness.
1: Yeah, exactly. Right.
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9: The summit ends. I'm Deborah Valentine, Fox News. President Trump is aboard Air Force One on his way back to the United States following his historic state summit in Beijing with Chinese President Xi Jinping. Speaking alongside China's president, President Trump announced President Xi Jinping will visit the U.S.
10: It's an honor to be here. We'll be back in I believe on September 24th or thereabouts, President Xi is going to be coming to the United States, and we will be reciprocal, like reciprocal trade. The visit will be reciprocal.
9: President Trump also said China's president promised China would not sell military equipment to Iran, agrees Tehran should not have nuclear weapons, and will aid in attempting to resolve the conflict with Tehran. A ship is seized by Iran in the Strait of Hormuz.
11: The hijacked ship was last seen heading for Iranian waters. Iran's foreign minister claims the country still controls the Strait of Hormuz. Abbas Araghchi attended the BRICS Economic Summit in New Delhi. On the same day, an Indian flagship was attacked and sunk off the coast of Oman. India condemned the attack, but did not assess which country was behind it. With the U.S. blockade of Iranian ports now more than a month old, Treasury Secretary Scott Bessent says Iran feels the effects on Karg Island, the export hub of 90% of its oil before the war.
9: Fox's Lucas Tomlinson reporting from Dubai, the United Arab Emirates. The U.S. plans to indict former Cuban President Raul Castro, according to a Department of Justice official who spoke on the condition of anonymity to Reuters. The possible indictment of the 94-year-old brother of Fidel is related to the downing of aircraft. Africa CDC, the continent's top public health body, today confirmed a new Ebola outbreak in Congo's remote Ituri province with 246 suspected cases and 65 deaths. 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
9: Today is Federal Reserve Chairman Jerome Powell's last day as chair, Fox's Jessica Rosenthal explains.
15: Despite pressure from President Trump to leave the chair position, Jay Powell stayed on until his second four-year term ended, and that's today. He said late last month, rather than leave entirely, he'd stay on the Board of Governors because of the Trump administration's initial effort to investigate cost overruns of the Federal Reserve building renovations.
16: My concern is really about the series of legal attacks on the Fed, which threaten our ability to conduct monetary policy without considering political factors.
15: Powell made those remarks even after the U.S. Attorney's Office in D.C. closed the criminal investigation and turned the case over to the Fed's Office of Inspector General. Jessica Rosenthal, Fox News.
9: Powell began serving as chair in 2018. He'll remain on the Board of Governors for the time being. The Arizona Attorney General has announced that she has made over 140 indictments and millions of dollars recovered relating to health care fraud in the state. Fox 10 Phoenix is Taylor Wirtz has the latest.
17: Attorney General Chris May says behavioral health code billing on the American Indian Health Plan has seen a 92% decline since her office took action in 2023. More than 140 people and entities related to the fraud have been indicted. Governor Katie Hobbs announced Thursday she's launching a new AI tool through Arizona's health care cost containment system to detect and fight fraud. A Medicaid claims prepayment review system that uses AI to rank claims from fraud, waste, and abuse before a payment is made. This all comes after the state has spent the last few years recovering from a massive billion-dollar fraud scheme, with vulnerable people on Arizona's American Indian Health Plan paying the price.
9: Vice President J.D. Vance has said that any states that do not properly crack down on health care fraud will lose federal funding. I'm Deborah Valentine. This is Fox News.
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3: Now, it's Red Eye Radio. Gary McNamara and Eric Hurley talk about everything from politics to social issues and news of the day. 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From the Relief Factor Studios, this is Red Eye Radio.
0: All across America, we are Red Eye Radio. He is Eric Hurley and I'm Gary McNamara. Good morning. You know, I love on both sides the influencers out there, and when you get to social media, the cheerleaders. Listen to this. This is from this Instagram Republican Army. Are you ready for this?
1: Okay.
0: Holy! With exclamation marks.
1: Yeah.
0: Chinese President Xi has agreed to the following wins for Trump on Iran. Give the U.S. anything Trump needs. Buy more soybeans. Buy more USA oil. Buy more LNG. Buy 200 Boeing jets. Trump never stops fighting for us.
19: Maybe a tad optimistic.
1: Well, yeah. I mean, look.
0: No, because let me play this first.
1: Okay, and then, all right, go ahead.
0: And then there's this with Sean Hannity.
1: Yeah, okay.
0: All right, last night. Here we go. Because there's that, and then there's that. Here we go.
1: All right.
20: I would assume I'm in Beijing if I wanted to buy property near one of their military installations. Mm-hmm. I don't think President Xi.
21: No, they wouldn't let you. Look, it's not that I love it. You want to see farm prices drop? You want to see farmers lose a lot of money? Just take that out of the market. But they've had a lot of land for a long time. Obama did nothing about it. They bought a lot of it during the Obama administration. He did nothing about it. As far as the students, it's 500,000 students. They come, good students. I could tell them, I don't want any students. It's a very insulting thing to say to a country.
0: And this okay. Republican posted that going, what in holy hell? Uh-huh. Now Trump's saying it's good to have 500,000 foreign Chinese students in the U.S. Yeah. And for the China to purchase U.S. farmland? Otherwise, colleges and prices will collapse? It's like, wow. And he's afraid of insulting a country? The one I saw yesterday was, by the way, growing up on the border, you know, the Trump can act tough towards China and then act friendly towards China and can do things like this. We should have done this with Canada a long time ago. And I'll say this about Trump. One of Trump's worst mistakes, one of the worst things was when he went after Canada. And when he went after Canada and said Canada is unfair, involved in unfair trading practices and the deal that we have sucks, he is the one that created that sucky deal. Trump and Trump alone. If the trade deals with Canada sucks, it's totally on Trump. He is the one. He is the only one that was involved in approving USMCA, which then went to Congress and was approved. Excuse me. He's the one that created it and initially approved it, which then went to Congress. If there's a problem with trade with Canada, Trump created it.
1: And if you're making the allegation that Canada isn't following that trade agreement,
0: yeah,
1: then make the case.
0: And that wasn't the case.
1: That's not the case.
0: No, not the case. Trump is solely responsible for any bad trade deal we have with Canada. So the right move should have said, okay, there were some things that we did that we should have done. We need to have negotiations with them. and to sit there, and I understand the problems that Canada has. I don't like where Canada's going on free speech.
1: Oh, no, no. I think, in fact, I think when the president and Vice President Vance basically told other nations, and these are friendly nations, hold on a second. Because, again, the idea is we've given countless lives to defend free speech. You're putting people away for practicing free speech. We've got a problem.
0: And that's where you have negotiations. But to do what he did when he created what he says is a problem with Canada, I don't necessarily believe it is, but I'm going by what he said. He demonized Canada for a trade deal that Trump only created himself. It was Trump and Trump's people that did the deal. He should be, if he thinks it sucks, he should say, I created a sucky deal.
1: Yeah, what we did isn't working.
0: Yeah, what we did.
1: We need to go back to the table.
0: Well, no, use the same language you're using against Canada.
1: Mm-hmm.
0: What I did sucked. I think that's one of the worst things that Trump has done is in the relationship with Canada. I know they're liberal, but the liberals in the United States are just as whacked as liberals in Canada. It's something that you deal with. You see what's going on with Alberta wanting to secede. They've got the signatures to secede. There's a great debate going on, and I know. I still have relatives in Canada. So many of them are as conservatives in the United States.
1: Does that mean we get the Edmonton Oilers?
0: But I mean, no, but there was no reason. You know, you could have had a change. You could have had a change in Canada, and Poilievre could have won. And you could have had the conservatives won. It was Trump's demonization of Canada that turned that tide in that election.
1: And the relationship between Poilievre and Trump.
0: And Trump, yeah. But if you listen to Poilievre, think if you're a conservative, you're like, oh, yeah, that's what I want in Canada. And he demonized them for what he did. He alone did it. It's one of the worst things that Trump has done, which is destroy our relationship with Canada.
1: And we're okay with 500,000 Chinese students.
0: Yeah.
1: And
0: so it's, you know,
1: and China buying farmland.
0: Yeah. And so, like I said, but everything else, I mean, I have no idea what's going on. I mean, the big thing is, you know, whether you get these deals. I mean, it was, we've looked at all the investment, and it was really interesting because when the analysis was done, when Trump said all this investment's coming, there's really been no more investment, but there's always investment in the United States. Why? Because of our trade imbalance.
1: Yeah.
0: There's huge investment.
1: The money has to come back here.
0: Right. There's a huge investment in the United States from all other countries, including China, because they got American dollars. They got to do something with them. So they invest them back here. But there has been no, you know, massive increase in investment. And when you talk about investment, because that's one thing, they're going to invest. So you're going to bring and the thing is, it's the timing, too, with all the Chinese spies. And we know how many conservative.
1: The former mayor that was found out to be a spy.
0: How many conservative articles I've read just in the last 10 days saying we've got a China spy problem here in the United States. And there's a president going, no, they need to. One of the biggest things conservatives have gone crazy about is buying all the farmland. And Trump's like, well, they got to buy the farmland. Otherwise, everything would crash. And we need to have the 500,000 students. Because that's another thing he made. Otherwise, colleges would go out of business if we didn't have the 500,000 Chinese. There is no consistency at times to his message, as we know.
1: Well, and I don't like the tone to change to justify China's activity from the same president who wanted to go after China's in his first term.
0: Yeah. Now, the one thing is that now this may be a positive, though. He had the CEOs over there, as we said, yes, this could be a huge positive. This could be a total positive of what Trump is doing, which is you're building a relationship. If you're going to be doing business, because he says they're here to make deals, and we said this yesterday, if they're here to make deals, you can't be tariffing everything from China. So has the president given up on tariffs? These are the questions that I would ask him.
1: Right. Right.
0: If they've promised all this investment, what do they want in return? Now, you can make the case they don't want anything in return because they're going to invest anyway because there's a huge trade imbalance still with China. And so they're going to be investing in the United States to begin with. They're still going to be doing it. Everybody we have a trade imbalance with invests in the United States. Every single country does.
1: But are they offering anything in return?
0: Yeah.
1: If you're going to make that case, are you still going to stand on your tariffs? Maybe the answer may be yes. I don't know.
0: Yeah, we don't know. I mean, there's a lot of questions on it. And so much of this is just, as we all know, when you go over there, it's performative.
1: Yeah, right. And he's invited Xi to be, he's going to host him in September.
0: Yeah. And I'm from, I'm from the, I don't trust China at all.
1: No, I don't for a second.
0: I don't trust China at all.
1: For a second.
0: Not at all.
1: And, again, I don't know where the plus is, except for in China. I don't know where the political plus is, where the political win is for you when you say things like, it's only 500,000 students, okay that they buy farmland.
0: Right, let's forget about any type of economic win, or let's go strictly to political win.
1: Yeah, exactly.
0: That's the best. But there is no political win.
1: None.
0: By saying, I think it's good to have 500,000 foreign Chinese students in here, especially with everything, with, you know, with the whole Swalwell thing coming back up again and more mm-hmm. Chinese spies, mm-hmm. as we know, and conservative media out there saying we've got a Chinese spy problem here in the United States.
1: Yes.
0: And he's like, well, you know, if I told them they can't have 500,000 foreign Chinese students over here, you know, that's an insult. We'll hurt their feelings. What?
1: Are you kidding me?
0: It's coming from Trump. What the hell is that about?
1: Yeah, right. He's worried about feelings?
0: Yeah. Now, he may reverse it tomorrow, as we know. Maybe completely reverse tomorrow when conservatives go, what the hell are you doing?
1: Yeah. Well,
0: and what are you saying? They should be buying if they didn't buy our farmland, it happened. So are you saying Obama did a good thing?
1: Well, I'm telling you right now, that Chinese balloon doesn't float over Montana.
0: I mean, it's bizarre.
1: Well, it's honestly with the balloon thing. Well, it's part of a Chinese balloon festival. Huh? Well, it's the kind of answer I expect from Joe Biden. That's the difference. I don't want to insult China, you know, the thing. Who cares about insulting China?
0: Yeah.
1: Yeah. Tell me where the domestic political win is.
0: What came now? That's not good politically. But the other thing that came out of it was, you know, is any of this going to happen unless we allow China to take over Taiwan? Mm. Are any of these great things that China promised all contingent on you need to stay out of it if we go into Taiwan?
1: No, because that really because was that, the that gauntlet was, that Xi put on the table.
0: That he put on the exactly.
1: That was it. We thought it was related to CBS News, but right. Apparently and Rubio, it was about them taking over Taiwan.
0: And Rubio said, well, that's not going to happen.
1: No.
0: You know, there would be a problem if you did that. So if that's still there, is everything else just window dressing would be
1: right.
0: My question.
1: Right.
0: And there's a great chance that it's all window dressing. It's all
1: 100% window dressing.
0: It's all performative
1: parts. Yep.
0: Because do I really believe that if Trump's advisor sat down with him, you think it's a good idea to 500,000 to be promoting his people? You think it's the Republicans with the election coming up here?
1: Well,
0: you think it's really a good thing to be talking about the fact that we need to have 500,000 foreign Chinese students over with all the news of Chinese spies and what you know already about what China is doing over here? You think you can sell that to the American public? And with all the outrage about Chinese buying farmland,
1: mm-hmm.
0: that you can justify it now? Because of the trade imbalance, they've got to invest.
1: Yeah. Right.
0: They've got to invest, you know, in something relating to America. They've got no choice to do that. Because they get the dollars, we get, you know, we get the product. Now, the trade imbalance with China, trade is down between China and the United States, but the trade imbalance overall hasn't changed really at all in the last year.
1: Mm-hmm.
0: Trade imbalance still the same. The tariffs haven't changed that.
1: Mm-hmm.
0: As we know, we've gone through the figures already
1: right.
0: on the show. So I don't, the thing with it, I don't know what Trump's umbrella goal is with China.
1: Well, I don't either, especially on the Western Hemisphere front, right? If you think about what's going on with Cuba, if you think about Trump's talk about Greenland and everything else, and, you know, well, the mission is to make sure that we can secure, have a secure Western Hemisphere. Well, okay, so the question is, does that include more investment in land in the U.S. by a communist China?
0: What I get, though, that because this is the one miscalculation, but I think it's always been there from China, from every single one of their premiers since I've been alive and probably going back. They're under the impression, the delusion, that the United States is a failing country, is on a country going downhill, and China's still going uphill. They believe they have the entire advantage over the United States.
1: Yeah.
0: That is inaccurate. That is a delusion that Xi has. That is not true.
1: Yeah, I agree.
0: Do we have problems?
1: Nope. Yeah.
0: But do they have problems? Yeah.
1: Oh, much greater problems. Yeah. Yep.
0: They're much more dependent on exports than we are.
1: Right.
0: Not that exports aren't important. We can't, if we lost our exports, you know, this is why we don't like the trade representative saying, well, you know, we need to have tariffs because every company should just produce what's needed in their own country.
1: Right.
0: Well, you're just, and I would laugh because now they just said, well, they're going to buy from Boeing. They're probably going to buy from Boeing anyway.
1: Thanks to a budget that it wasn't talked about during the meeting, but thanks to a budget shortfall, President Xi of China is asking Hochul for $8 billion.
0: But yeah, that's part of the delusion that they had, the Chinese have, that we're a failing, you know, economic state, and we are not.
1: No.
0: We are Red Eye Radio.
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4: Producers over the next few weeks will be surveyed by USDA, with their answers making up the data within several June-issued reports, including
22: the acreage report. That is the report that tells us how many acres of the various crops producers actually planted for this upcoming season. But also we've got grain stocks and rice stocks reports being released.
4: Lance Hodig of the National Agricultural Statistics Service says those reports will be issued on June 30th. And that data from the survey is the lone source of planted acreage estimates, with Farm Service Agency acreage certification and geospatial information not yet available. Meanwhile, surveys are also being conducted for the latest quarterly hogs and pigs report, scheduled for release in late June as well. Producers can respond to the June agricultural surveys online at agcounts.usda.gov, by phone, or by mail. I'm Rod Bain, reporting for the U.S. Department of Agriculture in Washington, D.C.
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0: We are on our radio. He's Eric Carlin, and I'm Gary McNamara. Well, when Trump gets back and next week, a lot of it's going to be, okay, what are we going to do with Iran? You know, I want to play this audio. I don't know when this was. I don't know if this was in the last couple of days or a month ago or whatever, but this was CENTCOM Commander Admiral Brad Cooper talking about Iran. You know, we've talked about how many times Iran has actually attacked the United States and that we have been at war with them.
1: Yeah.
0: It's been a war going on for 49 years.
1: Yeah.
0: But how has it accelerated? Listen to this, because I think this is fascinating testimony.
2: How long have you been familiar with Iran and its leadership and its attacks against the United States?
3: I've studied it or been a part of it for the better part of three decades, particularly acutely in the last 5 years.
2: And leading up to February 28th, months prior to that, what was jarring to you that you saw different than what had been for those many decades that you've been involved?
3: I think it's important to note, just in the 30 months before Epic Fury commenced, Iran and its proxies had been attacking U.S. service members and diplomats about 350 times.
2: Can you repeat
3: about
2: that?
3: About every third day, Iran and its proxies attacked American service members 350 times in the Middle East.
2: I don't think that Americans were aware of that in the 30 months that they had attacked Americans or their service members 350 times. Does that surprise you that I would say that? That I don't believe the everyday American going to work knew that?
3: It's disappointing, but between the actions of proxies in Iraq and Syria, as well as the Houthis, that's simply the fact of what happened.
0: There you go. And that's why they've got to resolve this.
1: Yeah. Yes.
0: This the delay just can't keep going on week after week after week after week.
1: No.

0: I was going to take some DayQuil, and then boom, NyQuil became the answer. Now I just feel myself sort of slowing down.
1: Two completely different colors.
0: I know. My wife was talking, and I was just like, oh, enough. I need to find something to numb the pain. And I just started drinking whatever was there, and it didn't work out that way. She got back, and I was swinging it out of the bottle as well. So buckle up, everybody.
2: 5 to 9 a.m. and only on WVNN.
3: News. I'm Chris DeMeo. President Trump and Chinese President Xi Jinping ending their latest meeting. They had spoken about the Strait of Hormuz and Taiwan.
4: He wanted to tell President Trump that the number one priority for U.S. and Chinese relations is that China can basically do whatever they want with Taiwan, and they do not want any interference from the United States government if they choose to make a military move.
3: Fox's Peter Ducey. At least four people are dead after a small plane crash in southern New Mexico.
5: The FAA revealing the plane operated by TransAero Medevac was traveling from Roswell to Sierra Blanca Regional Airport.
3: Fox's Kristen Goodwin, the FAA and NTSB are investigating. President Volodymyr Zelensky says 24 people have died in a missile attack on a Kyiv apartment building. America's listening to Fox News.
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12: Would you believe it if I told you that tooth decay is the most common non-communicable disease in the world, even here in the United States? I had no idea until I did an episode of the podcast Chasing Life with Dr. Cammie Haas. 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I'm Dr. Sanjay Gupta, helping you live a better life.
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13: We are Red Eye Radio. He is Eric Carley, and I'm Gary McNamara. I was just looking at this here. I don't buy the numbers.
14: Okay. All
13: right. Fox Business had this. How much do you need to retire? A state-by-state breakdown. American of all ages are facing an affordability concern, with retirees on fixed incomes in particular feeling the strain. A study by Moneyline analyzed the monthly savings needed to retire comfortably across states after accounting for the national average expenses for retired households, as well as whether the retiree would have Social Security income when the retiree began saving for retirement. The report found that the state with the highest annual cost of living for retirees was Hawaii, with an annual cost of $90,752 for necessities and $181,000 for a comfortable cost of living based on the analysis.
15: Define comfortable. You know? I mean, are we talking vacations? Are we talking, you know, what are you talking
13: about? Okay, because this would be, they have... The list I have just has the necessities, okay? Florida was $44,000 for necessities, $88,000 for the comfortable cost of living.
15: All right.
13: Okay. And then, they say declining to $63,000 with Social Security income in the mix. I don't understand what that means.
15: That you would only need income from investments of 63 if you combine it with Social Security.
13: If you Social Security mix. Okay. Yeah. All right. So this is just, okay, they're just counting the cost. You don't have

0: Now, you think about this, and it really comes down to cost of living in these areas. You know, the story really is about, okay, and what would you need if you're at the point that you're no longer earning it? You're no longer going to a job to earn.
1: Right.
0: People move to small towns all the time in their retirement age to cut costs.
1: Tennessee and Texas were each slightly above the $38,300 mark for their necessities cost of living, with the comfortable cost of living just over $76,000. Okay. Now, that's just actually the expenses. They throw in the Social Security if you get Social Security, which would bring it down, and that would be what extra you would need to survive.
0: Right. Right.
1: To me, I don't care about that.
0: Yeah, people can figure give that me out. The just, entire cost.
1: Yeah, just tell me the necessity. But you brought up, what is it to live comfortably? And it's like, well, what's the definition of that? Right. I have the definition of that for me, personally, for me.
0: Right.
1: And I was in a conversation yesterday. I went in, or 2 days ago, I went in to get my car serviced. And I know one of the salespeople, and I walk into the showroom to see if she's there, and somebody else comes up. And I want to say this first off, that I realize how I have changed in my life. Because unless I was going to go in and buy a vehicle and knew exactly what I was going to spend, I would never walk into a showroom. I don't want to be hassled.
0: Right.
1: And now I outtalk the salesperson.
0: That's funny you say that.
1: I have no fear of walking into a showroom anymore. I have no fear of any salesman, talking to any salesperson at all, because I know what I want, and I have no problem going, nah, I don't think so. Yeah. And I walked out yesterday just laughing, and I just went, my God, I've become my father.
0: Yeah.
1: Because my father would talk to everybody. I remember going.
0: Oh, my dad buying a truck, because my dad loves to buy vehicles. All of my life, my dad would buy, and he'd make sure that we had a dependable family vehicle. Occasionally, he bought it when we were living in San Antonio. He bought a Carmen Ghia.
1: I remember,
0: sports car,
1: yeah.
0: For just a few minutes. I mean, it's fun to drive. We didn't keep it long. But he would always have he always wanted to have a dependable vehicle, a newer vehicle. He didn't let it age long, a lifelong Ford guy. But I still love him. But I'm just joking. But he would go through the entire, thing every single time. And I negotiated a deal. He was going to buy a truck, but it was down here. It was where I live, a couple hours away. And I said, Dad, here's what I told the guy. And he goes, well, I'm proud of you. I said, what? Because I was disappointed because we didn't reach an agreement. And I said, I was frustrated. He goes, don't be. He said, you did the right thing, because there was no way I was going to pay what they were asking. And I told you where my line was and let you do your negotiating, and you did a good job, because we weren't going to pay that. Even if we don't get the truck, they make new trucks every day, and you did a good job. And I thought to myself, that's, when I bought my truck a couple of years ago. Now, having said that, I have a family member who works for the corporate office that owns the dealership where I bought my truck. So I had that level of comfort in knowing that she can see all the numbers on the books and everything else and tell me what the value is and what I should be paying for the vehicle. So I had some, great information going in. But I always have that anyway. And I never really had, an issue in negotiating. I didn't care if the people on the other side of the table ended up hating me at the end of the day or not. I was only going to spend so much. But that's the thing about, again, going back to this article here, defining comfortable. What are you,
1: first off, and that's the point I wanted to get to. I didn't complete.
0: Yeah.
1: When I went into the dealership, we started talking, and we were just talking about finances. And I said, you bring your car in regular? And I go, oh, yeah, all the time. And I said, and in fact, that's my definition of rich.
0: Mm-hmm.
1: My definition of rich is being able to bring my car in and get everything serviced. And if they tell me, well, you really should get this done in the next month, I'd do it now. And I remember those days where I couldn't afford to bring my car in. and I did my own brakes. I had it up on cinder blocks where I

0: pulled apart.
1: Right.
0: You know, water pump, put it in myself. You know, fuel pump, put it in myself.
1: Yeah.
0: Well, I look at a car now. Well, number one, the tools, the amount of tools you would have to need in order to fix any car today, it would be impossible. And it's
1: impossible to do it.
0: And so that's actually, for anybody who knows, that's my definition of being rich. So if anybody says, are you rich? I can say, yes. What's your definition of rich? And to me, that's comfortable. Comfortable is rich. You know, and comfortable.
1: I'd say the same.
0: Comfortable.
1: Of not having to worry.
0: Right.
1: Well, even though there's in the back of the mind, it's like, well, a catastrophic illness or something like this. And it's, you work to prepare.
0: But I would
1: the
0: include that. You've prepared where any emergency you can take care of.
1: Mm-hmm.
0: And therefore, it's not a bother anymore. It doesn't work. You don't worry on your mind. You know, that's the security, which means the only security there really is not the government. It's in how you manage your finances yourself if you're talking about economic security.
1: Well,
0: it's living beneath your means for a significant period of time.
1: Right.
0: Really, it's probably living beneath your means your entire life.
1: Right. And in today's world, everybody has a cell phone. You know, you think about, okay, what are the necessities? That's the other thing. When you said necessities, all right, necessities are what?
0: Yeah, what are necessities?
1: Right.
0: So comfortable is one thing. What's the definition
1: of a necessity? Got to have a new cell phone. All right, communication is important. Right?
0: Got to have my beer.
1: You know, right. I got to have my TV. I got to have my Netflix. I got to have whatever it is.
0: My shrooms, my edibles.
1: Exactly, my edibles. whatever it is. And so, all right, what are necessities? And I think... If they're doing this properly, necessities, of course, would be food, housing, medical care, clothing. You know, necessities. And then pare it down to there. Because I had a friend, I still have a friend, he's still alive. And I remember back in the day, and we were in radio together, he would not buy a landline. And it was only a landline back then. But he wouldn't buy a phone for home. It was $11. You had to pay, of course, if you made a long distance call, but it was like $11 a month. He would not pay it. Now, this guy already had amassed a pretty good amount of money, even working in radio. He worked really, really hard, though. He had a second job. Mm-hmm. He was a wedding and party DJ and had a great business, the top business in town for that, and so did really great. And, but he wouldn't spend, I just remember that about him. He would come up to the station to make phone calls. And, you know, so there are people that can be very frugal. And you can say, well, all right, you kind of maybe need to get a phone if there's an emergency. Screaming's not going to do much for you, you know, but it's beyond that. In today's world, it can balloon out into, well, I got to have a dependable car. I got to have, you know, this and that. And, you know, so I would love to break down the numbers there. There's no doubt that geographically, of course, it matters. The states that have policies in terms of low taxes, it's going to benefit all that live in that state, whether you're on a fixed income or not. And in our state, in fact, when you talk about retirement age, they're looking at lowering the property tax more and more and more.
0: Well, that's what they look at here, because I'm like, if you're going to do an article like this,
1: mm-hmm.
0: this is one of the things about the media, because mm-hmm. The first question that we had was, okay, here's a list of how much it costs to have the basic necessities in life. And here's what it's, you know, after you retire, and here's what it cost to have a comfortable life.
1: Yeah.
0: Well, the first question you and I have is define that.
1: Right.
0: And they don't define it.
1: Right.
0: The only thing they talk about is that state income taxes and property taxes are the biggest part of the biggest expenses that retirees will have.
1: Yeah.
0: Most retirees will have at that point, unless they still have a mortgage or whatever. But still, those would be the greatest two: the state income tax. And,
1: yeah.
0: Property tax.
1: Right, right.
0: But it's like, define it for me, because it doesn't mean anything unless you define it.
1: Well, and that's another thing. You mentioned something. If you still have a mortgage, or let's say you never bought a home and your retirement age and you rent, is that built into the necessities cost? Is housing overall built into it? And then how do you level that out between the people who have full equity in their home and only pay their taxes and insurance versus someone who's paying rent or a mortgage? And, you know, again, that's why the numbers matter. That's why the details matter on something like this.
0: Well, cost of living does matter. We'll give you an example coming up next. We are Red Eye Radio.
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0: We are Red Eye Radio. He is Eric Carlin, and I'm Gary McNamara. So this retirement thing, about what you would need in every state just to have the necessities or live a comfortable life is more than just retirement. It shows you the difference in the cost of living between the states. I did a little figure in here. California, for example. Let's use the California-Texas model.
1: Yeah.
0: In California, you need, if you're retired, $35,000 more per year to live with the basic necessities. You need $35,000 more than you do in Texas. And to live a comfortable life, you need to make $45,000 more in California than you do in Texas for a household. That's real world right there.
1: Yes.
0: And that extrapolates more than just, because that's across the board. That's for everyone. And when you think about it, because they talk about the biggest thing is state income tax for retirees, there is no state income tax. The other thing is property tax, and as we know in the state of Texas, I know this.
1: Mm-hmm.
0: My property taxes in the last 5 years, every year has gone down, but my property taxes are down over 33%.
1: Yeah.
0: The actual cost of what I pay for property, that's not happening in California.
1: Right, and they're looking to bring it down even further for those 65 and older in our state.
0: Yeah.
1: You know, and California is going the opposite direction.
0: But those are real world numbers.
1: Yes.
0: Those are numbers you look at and you
1: go, exactly.
0: Well, you've got to move.
1: You have to.

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6: He left with the same fanfare as when he arrived in China. I'm Dave Anthony, Fox News. There was a band and a red carpet as President Trump got onto Air Force One following 2 days of meetings with leader Xi Jinping.
7: It's an honor to be here. We'll be back, and I believe on September 24th or thereabouts, President Xi's going to be coming to the United States.
6: Fox's Doug Luzader reports.
8: Before he left China, the president told Sean Hannity that Xi did offer assistance in ending the conflict, saying China agrees that Iran can never possess a nuclear weapon and that the Strait of Hormuz should reopen. And the president says he got a commitment that China would not give Iran what he called military equipment.
9: When you say support, they're not fighting a war with us or anything.
10: No.
9: He said he's not going to give military equipment. That's a big statement. He said that today. That's a big statement. He said that strongly.
6: The Trump-Xi talks also included trade deals in Taiwan, which the U.S. supports militarily, but China considers the island its territory, not independent. On the flight back to Washington, the president has posted on Truth Social something new for D.C. he's going to create, the National Garden of American Heroes, calling it a magnificent exhibition of statues featuring founding fathers, military warriors, religious leaders, athletes, entertainers. He wrote it'll be located in a now barren field along the Potomac River. A win for pro-choice supporters at the Supreme Court, keeping the abortion pill mifepristone still available for women by mail, keeping a lower court ruling on hold.
10: That ruling determined an in-person visit to a doctor was necessary to receive the medication. The companies asked the Supreme Court to block the lower court's decision and allow patients to receive the pills by mail. Thursday, the High Court granted the drug maker's emergency requests while the legal challenge plays out.
6: Fox's Kristen Goodwin. Texas put a killer to death last night, the state's 600th execution in the last 50 years. In his last words, Edward Busby said he was sorry for the death of a woman in 2004. 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
6: While President Trump was in China holding talks that included the U.S. conflict with Iran, the House held another vote on a war powers resolution attempting to limit the president's actions in Iran, but that vote again failed with a tie this time. Meanwhile, the head of Central Command testified at the Senate, where Democratic Senator Jack Reed told Admiral Brad Cooper,
15: "I am concerned the president does not have a credible strategy to win. Every member of this committee shares the goal of preventing Iran from having a nuclear weapon, but there is no purely military solution to this problem."
16: The admiral recapped the goal of Operation Epic Fury.
17: "The mission is to degrade Iran's ability to project power on its neighbors and U.S. interests."
16: Cooper also specified how effective the campaign has been in weakening Iran.
17: "The defense industrial base where their drones and their missiles and their navy were degraded by 90%.
16: Cooper testified Iran can no longer project power through its proxies.
17: "There are no resources and equipment that are flowing from Iran to Hamas, Hezbollah, or the Houthis."
16: Cooper also said that Iran did have enriched uranium topping 60%, which at that level can only be used for weapons. Kevin Uresky, Fox News.
6: An arrest in Texas for human smuggling in the deaths of seven people found inside a train's hot box car Sunday.
18: "Let me be clear. We are demanding justice for these lives lost. It doesn't matter where they came from."
6: That's Laredo Mayor Victor Trevino. There were Mexican and Honduran nationals among the victims, and they likely died of heat stroke. Myra Huerto, charged with harboring illegal migrants. On Wall Street, stock futures are down the day after big gains lifted the NASDAQ and the S&P 500 to record highs. In the NHL playoffs, Vegas beat and eliminated Anaheim to move on to the NHL Western Conference Final. Montreal took a 3-2 series lead over Buffalo.
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0: CNN. Dale Jackson here with you. Thank you very much for joining us. Thank you so much for your time today, and we appreciate you being here. A couple of things going on already early this morning. China and Trump are meeting right now. China saying basically Iran cannot have nukes. That's probably the biggest news out of there. The economic ties between the United States and China were called the most important in the world, which is probably true because it does a couple of things. One, it generally keeps us at peace because nobody wants to go to war with their biggest trading partner. Doesn't make much sense. And I think China knows this. So that they're concerned about that. And also the situation with Taiwan, that is something that has been probably kept at bay by these economic ties. So there are a lot of talks between China and Russia going on right now. Trade, Taiwan, Iran, those are the things that they are talking about. And Xi has said that the United States-Chinese relationship economically is a win-win. And I, you know, again, just on the grounds of peace, I think that is very true. I think that's very true. And you have to be able to keep your trading partner sound economically. And maybe you could defeat them on the battlefield. And China could not beat us on the battlefield. This idea that China is like some sort of roaring tiger is false. They are a paper tiger. Their navy is garbage. And most people understand this. But there is this push to suggest that the American military would be defeated by China, which is kind of funny. Personally, I find it kind of funny, because when all this goes on and you have this talk about the United States military and how China is outpacing us, none of those people that say that and claim they believe it, none of those people support more military spending. Their thought process is that we should roll it all back and instead provide, I don't know, free daycare or something. That seems to be their angle to it. And again, it's wrongheaded, big time wrongheaded, but that is essentially where they're at. If we could do so much more. We could do so much more if we would just instead just stop worrying about the military and just instead spend it all on giveaways. Everything will be fine then. And again, it's foolish nonsense. But that's where they are. And that is what is going on right there. They're having a banquet. And then they will, I guess, have further meetings and further discussions. Trump has a cadre of business leaders with him as well, as they are trying to figure out a way to get those relationships going and get those relationships into a situation where maybe it's a little more stable. Tariffs, rare earth minerals, I guess also the medical pipeline. Okay, all these things are issues for America, and all of them tie into other issues. Our relationship with China impacts our relationship with Iran. It impacts our relationship with Russia. And it impacts our relationship in both Africa and South America. I mean, it is a huge deal. If it was possible to get a sort of a ceasefire or a stay out of our hemisphere, it will stay out of your hemisphere except for Taiwan situation, that would be ideal. But that has to kind of be a balancing act that it seems to be going on right now. So all this is happening. All these things are going on over there. Well, in America, the redistricting fight continues. There still remains a pretty vocal contingent of Alabamians. Okay, of Alabamians, that want to see the 7-0 congressional map. I don't think it's very likely. I think it's, let me rephrase that, it is not likely at all that that is going to happen. But that seems to be the topic of conversation. And look, there's an election. How many days from now? Okay, that election is how many days from now? We are talking about an election next Tuesday. Okay, and if you think that it's not beneficial to these guys to be like, well, you know what we should do? We should have a 7-0 map. It absolutely is. It's absolutely beneficial for elected officials to do that. So that kind of stokes the fire as well. Coming up in today's program, we'll talk about that a little bit. Tommy Tuberville has some thoughts on it. Mississippi has some thoughts on it. South Carolina has some thoughts on it. Georgia has some thoughts on it. We'll talk a little bit about what they want to do with all of this, and we continue to have basically the threat, and that's what it is, the threat that the ghost of the Confederacy is rearing its ugly head and telling everyone that, you know what, it would be good if we brought slavery back. I don't know if you guys have been paying attention to this, but have you guys thought about slavery lately? Slavery would be cool, right? I mean, that's what we're doing, right? The redistricting was done so we could get slaves again, right? That's what I understood. I mean, I may have been wrong here, but when we were talking about redistricting, I was talking about slavery.
1: Because we know this unprecedented assault on black political representation, the likes of which we have not seen since the Jim Crow era, the ghosts of the Confederacy, has afflicted the United States Supreme Court majority and is invading and haunting the nation right now, and we take that seriously. And we know it's going to continue, which is why Democrats are committed to launching a decisive and overwhelming response in advance of the 2028 election to ensure that it's the American people who are the ones who get to decide who's in the majority in the House, who's in the majority in the Senate, and ultimately in 2028, who gets elected as the next president of the United States of America.
0: Man, he must have dropped the dummy Mander thing. That's unfortunate. I really thought that was one of his more amusing lines because it was just so cringe and dumb. But I guess he's done with that. Man, that's unfortunate. So, yes, the ghosts of the Confederacy are haunting America. They are invading the nation right now. The ghosts of the Confederacy are invading the nation right now. Now, who believes this? I don't know. I assume somebody. I tell you all the time that I don't believe anything they say, and I believe that, but God, could you imagine? Could you imagine going up there and be like, hey, the ghost of the Confederacy is up here. The ghost of the Confederacy is invading this country and doing all this redistricting. But he's not done. He's got other stuff to say, too.
2: We will beat the far-right extremists. We're going to win in November, and then we're going to crush their souls.
0: We're going to crush their souls. Oh, my Lord. Well, I welcome the crushing of souls from Hakeem Jeffries, because the ghost of the Confederacy is coming. And if that's true, they should crush the ghost of the Confederacy. But I would remind them that the Confederacy, just keep that in mind, was a Democrat operation where they were playing the race card. Okay, does it sound familiar? Does it sound familiar? So where exactly is the ghost of the Confederacy? They were playing the race card in order to maintain political power. Today, they play the race card in order to maintain political power. That's where we're at. And they can go nuts, and they can scream, and they can gnash their teeth, and they can say they're going to redistrict, and I fully expect them to try to do that. But we have lawsuits in Alabama about current maps. We have federal judges and former judges telling us that the maps are going to be overturned, and if history tells us anything, that means the maps are going to exist for a very long time, because our friends in the media and their Democrats have been very wrong about all of this for a very long time. But we'll continue to stay on top of it. watch out. Let me know if you see any ghosts of the Confederacy heading down 565 or 65. They're invading our country right now, I've been told. So let's do all we can to avoid allowing those ghosts of the Confederacy to haunt and invade North Alabama. If you see them, let me know. ScoutPestControl.com, WVNN Hot Take Text Line. 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You can also give me a call here on the Coleman Furniture Market free speech phone lines, 866-494-9866, or email me.
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0: 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Have you seen any of the ghosts of Confederacy? Let me know. We'll be right back.
4: Dale Jackson.
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0: 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Here, mostly because it confuses the hell out of me. But as I play this, I want you to understand something. 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Okay, I read this text like three times, and I'm trying to figure out what the hell's going on here. Okay, that's as simple as I can make it. Now, this text came in, and it came in randomly, but I want to share it with you anyway. Here you go. You can get your text in as well. 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
9: You know, Dale, I've listened to you a long time.
0: Thank you.
9: You never developed the family of listeners because of your hatefulness to your audience.
0: I like where this is going. My hatefulness of the audience. Now, there's way more to this, but I went back and looked at this email or this text message. I went back and pulled all the messages that they had sent before. And so just know that I never gathered the family of listeners because of the hatefulness towards my audience. This is the first text they sent me. And this text came in from that same person in August of last year.
9: It's like your Dale Jackson has a mind of its own that can't be controlled.
0: That sounds like a guy who really hates me. Hold on. There's more here. There's more. This guy who clearly hates my guts. Let's make sure we get this. This is another one he sent in. And again, I'm just trying to understand the mindset of this person.
9: Okay. Good. We'll be listening. Very good show today, by the way.
0: Okay, so something has happened here that has turned this person to a hater. But okay, let's listen to this.
9: When you disagreed, you blocked them. You treated them with contempt, and you were just mean to the very people you confessed to be happy they tuned you in.
0: Something has happened here. I don't know who I blocked, or what I've done, to who, or what, and I'm very confused, but okay, that's thank you.
9: I'm moving on and listening to WTN out of Nashville
0: that's
9: now.
0: Choice.
9: I know you will not care and will make some snide remark in that scrotum-squeezed voice you have.
0: This guy's a hardcore listener. This is a hardcore listener.
9: But this is goodbye.
0: Goodbye.
9: I'm praying for a new local conservative news radio show. Oh, I'm blocking you from replying to, so don't bother trying to say something smarted back. Bye, Dale.
0: Bye-bye. Okay. So I don't know what's happened in the last 24 hours and what I have done or anything, but I am just kind of intrigued that this guy's been listening for almost two decades now, and has found himself in a place where this is the moment. And if anything, over the last week or so, I've been the most. I'm assuming this guy's mad about something political. That's what it sounds like to me, but and that I'm not conservative. I don't know. I don't know what the actual problem could be. I have absolutely no idea what the problem could be because of what's actually happened or what has upset him. So I don't know, but I won't give you a scrotum squeeze response. What I will do is this, guys. It's okay to listen to things you don't agree with 100%. Okay? We have to be able to do this. We have to. We have to be able to listen to people that we disagree with, whether it's on the severity of redistricting and where it should go and how much we should do, or whether it's on whether or not Donald Trump should run around saying things like, I don't care about the economy. Or what were his exact words? He said, they asked him what impact the situation for an average American has on him. And he says that has no impact on me at all. Now, what he's saying is, in the reference to the Iranian situation, what he's saying here is like, look, I'm dealing with this Iranian situation as it is. I can't let the Iranians' use of the Strait of Hormuz and gas prices stop us from doing what we're supposed to do. That's his argument. And the media, of course, turns it into he doesn't care about the average American, which is obviously not what he's saying. But you can still say, dude, that's a really stupid thing to say. So that might be part of it. I don't know. I'm looking for reasons here and looking for something. But yeah, Donald Trump yesterday, his whole thing about like, I don't care about, you know, the economic impact on the average American. I don't think about it at all. Get ready to see a lot of that. They know what he's saying. They don't believe anything they're saying about it, obviously. That's their gambit. But that comment will become a major talking point in the 2026 midterm elections. Does Donald Trump care about the everyday economic plight of the average American? That's going to be the thing they're going to say. And then they're going to play a clip of Donald Trump saying, I don't. I don't think about it. Now, again, that's a misinterpretation of both his intention and what he's saying, but it's also a very stupid thing for Donald Trump to say. That's another side of it. Now, I know I got a little off track here, so allow me to just explain it this way. I love you. Thank you for listening. Thank you for all the money you have provided for me and my family over the years. And by the way, you'll continue listening forever. I got you.
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11: News. I'm CJ Papa. The ban in China plays when President Trump steps onto Air Force One for the flight back to the White House.
12: We did discuss Iran. We feel very similar to Iran. We want that to end. And we don't want them to have a nuclear weapon.
11: The president says China's leader Xi Jinping offered to help negotiate an end to the war and reopening of the Strait of Hormuz. But what about a potentially thorny issue?
13: She said very early on that the number one issue between the U.S. and China was Taiwan, the independently governed island that China lays claim to. His language was pretty pointed in that regard, but there's no indication that U.S. policy toward Taiwan has changed.
11: Fox's Doug Luzada reporting. Wall Street looking for another banner day, the Dow closing back over 50,000 on Thursday. 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

back to, I want to go back to this poll because I think it is indicative of where the conversation it actually is, as opposed to the made up conversation that we seem to be pretending exists. The real conversation is about, hey, we don't like our political power going away, which is a completely reasonable position, isn't it? I mean, does anyone think that that's not a completely reasonable position? I think it's a completely reasonable position. To say I don't want my political power going away, obviously, is a completely reasonable thing to say. Why would you? Who wants their political power to go away? But because that can't be said in that way, what we get is, you're trying to hurt black people. That's what they tell you. To which I respond and go, no, I'm not. And they say, well, you're a racist. And I go, no, I'm not. Well, you must have some sort of animus and bigotry behind you. And I go, no, I don't. And they say, well, yes, you must, because you are, again, an evil white. And I'm like, well, I'm not. I disagree with you politically. Can't we just have that disagreement? In states where you guys have been redrawing districts forever, you guys have a built-in political advantage. And for lack of a better way to put this, it's not fair. It's not fair, guys. It's not fair. And that's the truth. And I want the partisan political advantage that you have been operating under. I want to operate under that partisan political advantage. And I don't know how it makes me racist to want to do that. But again, Democrats always give away the game. And the game is that they don't actually believe anything they say. That's always the game. They will say things like the Confederacy has ghosts storming the country and invading our politics. That's what they'll tell you. I mean, they don't believe that, but they'll tell you that. And then occasionally you get a little bit of honesty here.

0: minority districts. A majority say, no, no, no, do that. Why? Why? Because it's naked power. That's their motivation. And by the way, what's the Republican motivation? What's the Republican motivation? Naked power. Naked power is the motivation here. And for some reason, we're pretending like that's not the case when that is obviously the case on both sides. No, Dale. We just care about fairness. Shut up. The Republicans would draw a million maps their way if it would benefit them. And there's nothing wrong with that, but just admit it. Just don't try to sell me something that you don't even believe. Because I can see through that it's transparent. I mean, in this case, Republicans have an easy advantage. Hey, are you racist? No. Why are you doing this? Partisan gerrymandering. Okay, that makes complete sense. I mean, that's it. Okay, cool. That makes complete sense. What a completely predictable opportunity that you're seizing in order to best serve your political desires. Okay, I understand that. Why are we pretending it's anything else?
1: It's the Dale Jackson Show.
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6: Welcome back to the Dale Ramsey Show, where I address your financial decisions and explain how to do things better. Because, of course, I know everything. Because I'm opulently wealthy, and I want you to be opulently wealthy as well. My guest today are a young couple with two children. Yaffe and Miss Yaffe join us here today. Yaffe, before we get into all of this, I got to ask you a question. Is Gary Palmer spending money on WVNN to run ads a smart financial decision?
7: No, actually, it makes no sense when I think about it.
6: I mean, we go down into Coleman, but, I mean, his district's like 40 miles from Coleman. I mean, I don't know. I'm just funny. I mean, thank you. That's my response. But all right. I think we went through this last election, too. I believe we did. All right. Let's bring Yaffe and Miss Yaffe on the program. If I understand, my staff has informed me that the two of you are considering buying yet another automobile. If I understand correctly, Yaffe, you are a talk radio host. Miss Yaffe, you don't have a real job because you're a stay-at-home mom, and if that was a real job, they'd pay you for it. So you don't have any job. You already have one car note that your wife drives, a newer vehicle, and Yaffe, you are considering buying a vehicle of your own. Is that correct?
7: Correct. Yes.
6: Okay.
7: Dale Ramsey.
6: Thank you. Miss Yaffe, do you guys have an emergency fund?
8: We finally have rebuilt it after many years and many expenses.
6: Is your car currently paid off?
8: No.
6: Okay. Yaffe, as a young father of two, your vehicle, if I understand correctly, and I personally inspected it myself, is a perfectly fine vehicle. Is that correct?
7: Not perfectly fine. I guess you could describe it as quote-unquote fine.
6: But it is paid off?
7: Yes.
6: How many miles does it have?
7: About 150,000.
6: Okay, how about 150,000 miles? What year is it?
7: 2017.
6: Okay, so... Are you telling me that you are currently sitting on somewhere between $500 and $600 of extra income every single month?
7: No. My car payment would not be that much, no.
6: Well, if you're going to buy a new car, it's going to be somewhere between $25 and $30. Miss Yaffe, you would seeing how you have two children, the vehicle that your husband would have to buy would have to be a relatively large size of proper value in order to be safe, etc. Correct?
8: Correct. Well, I told him it has to fit at least one car seat in it. So probably no Mustangs, no Camaros,
7: Darn.
8: No midlife crisis cars.
6: Okay, no midlife crisis cars. All right, all right. I mean, yeah, if he said his midlife crisis is going to be a dirt bike anyway. So that's what he said.
7: Can you fit a car seat on that?
6: Yeah, that's what he said. But the idea that you could have to fit one car seat when you have two children is incredibly short-sighted. But you guys will learn that story down the line. I'll handle you guys' relationship issues later. We're dealing with money in its own right now. Do you think Yaffe needs a new vehicle, Miss Yaffe?
8: I go back and forth on it. In my opinion, it still, you know, drives fine. Easy. But, you know, it's starting to have some issues that I don't know how much of it plays.
6: Would you rather your husband continue to build up your nest egg that you guys are building, your emergency fund, and drive his vehicle, repairing it as it goes, or pick up a massive new car payment?
8: I mean, honestly, the first one would be better financially, but I want him to also stop sending me links to cars because he can't decide what car he wants.
6: All right, so what we have established here on the Dale Ramsey Show today is that we have a want versus a need. And it sounds to me like Yaffe wants a new car, but Miss Yaffe, being the better of the couple, the more intelligent, more attractive, just better human being as in general, has said that she would prefer you not buy a new vehicle, continue to save money, and fix your vehicle as the problems arise, as it will be a cheaper fix. Yaffe, you seem to be in the scenario where you are being selfish, short-sighted, and I would argue greedy. And I think that you want this vehicle merely as a status symbol more so than anything else, despite it will happen at the detriment of your young children and your beautiful wife. Is that correct?
7: No. But, you know, Dale, I do have an ace in the hole here to win. Oh, your argument?
6: Yeah.
7: His name, you can use my headphones. His name is John Lewis.
6: Oh,
7: and John Lewis, I think, is going to be my moderator.
6: I didn't know we were bringing additional guests in here to solve this, but please bring on Mr. Lewis, who has to be right because he's both of our bosses. So, yes, sir, Mr.
2: Okay.
6: Lewis.
2: Advocate John Lewis coming in.
6: Yes, let's hear it.
2: So I have a question for you, Dale.
6: Yes.
2: How many children do you have?
6: I have one.
2: Okay. Do you have more than two bedrooms in your house?
6: Yes.
2: Why? I mean, don't you just need a bedroom for you and your wife and one for your child?
6: No, we need more. I need a separate bedroom for me and my wife. She hates me.
2: Okay, fair enough. So you have two bedrooms or three bedrooms?
6: We have four bedrooms.
2: Oh, four bedrooms. Okay, that sounds like a waste. Okay, but no worries. I'm not here to judge. How many bathrooms do you have? Because, I mean, it's...
6: Two and a half.
2: So usually like three of you guys have to go at the same time all the time.
6: Sometimes it's a rough
2: place. Probably not necessary. What I recommend is a 1300 square foot house. Get yourself, you know, three solid bedrooms, maybe one and a half baths, and you should be good. I mean, just to be honest with you, you could probably, you know, sell your house, buy that house in cash, not have a house payment anymore. And, you know, financially for your future, for your nest egg, you know, I think that's it's in your best interest. No, the thing is, there's something called simple pleasures. You need a little extra square footage. You don't want to feel crowded. And the reality is, yes, we all have a little bigger house than necessary. And when it comes to the car, you're spending literally most of your time at work, second most time in your house, and then your car. So you might as well be something you'll enjoy being in, something that's under warranty, free of headaches, and not worried about unnecessary repair bills. It's something good about a budget. Well, I know my budget. Hey, you know what? I don't have a payment now. And yeah, it does suck I have a payment, but I've got a new car, a good feeling. I'm proud of what I drive. I look successful. And I don't have to worry about, I don't know, a $600, $800, $1,500 repair bill because I'm driving a car that's 7 or 8 years old where things are starting to get old.
6: It's a good argument, John. I appreciate you, jumping in here and blindsiding me, Yaffe. But the purpose of the conversation is to look at the total economic picture of the family. 100%. and what is the best moment or best decision for them at this particular time. Now John Lewis is operating on a much higher level than any of us, and I feel like his perspective might be a little head in the clouds for where the rest of us operate here in the real world, Mr. Lewis, with the big baller that you are. Some of us might not necessarily need a new vehicle. I'll use myself, for example. I don't have a new vehicle. Instead, I get the hand-me-down from my wife and try to use that in order to build up the nest egg and things like that. Previously in your conversation,
2: I've been to your house before, Dale. I opened up your fridge. I didn't see a lot of I saw some name brands in there. It wasn't all great value, which is weird because, you know, you could have probably saved 20-30% on that grocery trip, and that would have been a perfect place, you know. Throw that in your Roth, you know.
6: That's exactly correct. It's exactly, yeah. You're right.
2: You know why? Because it's a simple pleasure. Because, you know, you just grab something that you needed and you weren't looking for something. You weren't looking to save 30 cents.
6: So
2: there are simple pleasures in life. And sometimes just having a newer car and not having the headaches and just feeling good about what you're pulling up in, something to it, you know.
6: Is Yaffe's car not aesthetically pleasing?
2: You know what? A car, a pair of shoes, a house, it's all subjective to the
6: person.
2: That's
6: true. It's absolutely
2: true. The truth
6: true.
2: Is, you don't really need a new pair of shoes until you got holes in the bottom. But if you wear all your shoes then, good for you. You don't care. You feel good in those shoes until they have holes. Most of us, you know, about a year and a half after having a pair of shoes, they're kind of worn out. They don't look quite as good. Do I need a new pair? No, but I just feel better with a new pair. And we buy them. I probably should save that $84 and put it in my Roth IRA or my, you know, called emergency fund? But life's short.
6: Miss Yaffe, you're going to be the one that makes this decision, not Yaffe. We all know that. You're going to make this call. You've heard the argument. You've heard the argument from John Lewis. You've heard the argument from Dale Ramsey. What are you thinking?
8: I don't know. It's hard because, honestly, whenever Mike comes home on Wednesday, I really want to know what John Lewis talked about today.
6: So what you heard what John Lewis talked about today. What do you think?
8: This is a really hard decision.
7: I was going to say, I heard one more thing, though, from you, Dale.
6: What's that?
7: What I heard is I should get a bigger car, which I'm okay with that.
6: I agree. Car. No. The vehicle you have now is perfectly fine size. I agree with that. The vehicle you have now. I've done the research on this. Your car is aesthetically pleasing. Your car is big enough for your family, and that money's going into your pocket every single month. And with gas prices and things going up, I think making the proper conservative position.
7: Can I fix the tar that got all over my car? Remember that from a couple years ago?
8: I think Dale could pay for that.
7: Because I was on my way to Alabama politics this week when that happened.
6: Yeah. Put that on me, and that's fine because I've never given you an opportunity for anything—a house, a car, a wife, a kid, or any of that. I didn't create all of that out of thin air on my own. No, not at all, not at all. So Yaffe, I think John Lewis, and this is actually—it's good that he jumped on here because he offered you up the other perspective. You don't have a devil on one shoulder and an angel on the other. You have two angels. He's making the argument. He's making the argument that you can afford it. And if you want it, you should go get it. That's the argument he's making, right?
7: Yes. Peace of mind, and it's, you know, life is short.
6: Not making the argument that you don't need it. That's the argument I'm making. Right now. And you know, John Lewis kind of hilariously pretended you and I are on the same level, and let's not pretend that. Okay,
7: a part of it's because you have a wife who makes almost as much as you do.
6: Well, said that what your wife, look, Yaffe, we agree. What your wife does is worthless. We agree on that.
7: Okay? Don't you do that.
6: Okay, we agree. But the point is, you know, this current moment in time in your life with a newborn, with another child, with a wife that doesn't work, and a vehicle that is fine. If you had to put $1,500 into that car every 6 months, you still come out ahead. That's my argument. What's your decision going to be?
7: Oh, I'm still getting the car. I mean, that, I got to follow John Lewis's advice.
6: Okay,
7: I mean, come on.
6: All right. Okay, John Lewis wins, but let's just acknowledge that the battlefield was mixed. But just remember, the Dale Ramsey Show will go on. If you have a financial need that you want solved, you let me know and I'll solve that up for you. Go ahead, Yaffe. I'll give you the last word.
7: I think I should buy a bigger car, which is good. That's fine. I'm good with that.
6: So what kind of car are you looking at, Yaffe? A big SUV?
7: Yeah, now. You know, I was going to get a midsize SUV. I'll get a bigger one now.
6: Okay, this is good for
7: going
6: you.
7: The opposite way.
6: All right, there you go. There we go. I now I've ruined your financial future. Okay, fine. When we come back, we'll get into 10 with him. You guys can ask all the questions you want, make all the comments about Yaffe and his financial strategy that you want. Stay tuned.
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11: President Trump is flying home. I'm Dave Anthony, Fox News. After 2 days of talks in China,
12: this has been an incredible visit. I think a lot of good has come of it.
11: The president said before leaving that he and Chinese leader Xi Jinping did talk about Iran not being allowed to have a nuclear weapon. And they argued the Strait of Hormuz, mostly closed for shipping in this U.S. conflict, should be reopened. China buys most of Iran's oil. Fox's Lucas Tomlinson reports from Dubai.
13: During the summit, some Chinese vessels made it out of the Persian Gulf. It also got violent again, pretty noisy. An Indian-flagged livestock vessel was sunk off the coast of Oman. It's not clear if there was any livestock on board. All 14 crew members were rescued. This attack taking place while India was hosting a BRICS economic summit along with Iran's foreign minister was also in attendance. Another ship was commandeered off the east coast of UAE, last seen heading to Iranian waters.
11: The president is also touting trade deals worked out on the trip with more than a dozen American CEOs who came to China with him, telling Fox's Hannity.
14: Those business people are here to make deals and to bring back jobs. They're bringing back massive numbers. You know, China's going to invest hundreds of billions of dollars with those people that were in that room today.
11: While flying home, the president posted this morning on Truth Social he's planning something new for Washington along the Potomac River, what he calls the National Garden of American Heroes, that the president wrote will include a magnificent exhibition of statues. The CIA director's gone to Cuba, which the president's called a failed country with a tariff threat that's cut off fuel shipments to Cuba, leading to worsening shortages.
15: Director John Ratcliffe met with Cuban officials, including Fidel Castro's grandnephew, Raul Rodriguez Castro, to deliver President Trump's message that the U.S. is prepared to seriously engage on economic and security issues, but only if Cuba makes fundamental changes.
11: Fox's Carmen Roberts. Fox has also learned the U.S. is preparing a criminal case against ex-Cuban leader Raul Castro. 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
2: Well, Democrats have failed again in Congress to limit President Trump's military actions against Iran. Another war powers resolution failed in the House this time with a tie vote. Also in the House,
3: House Financial Services Committee Chair Republican French Hill and Democratic Representative Maxine Waters, the committee's ranking member, releasing the House's version of the 21st Century Road to Housing Act. The bill includes removing a Senate provision that would require single-family homes built as long-term rentals by large institutional investors to sell that property within 7 years. If the measure passes next week, it would go back to the Senate for final approval. The amended edition comes after the Senate passed its own version in March, and as the White House has urged the lower chamber to pass the Senate version as is. Kristen Goodwin, Fox News.
2: Oil prices are rising back up this morning, almost 2%, while on Wall Street, stocks could drop Dow futures down almost 200 points the day after closing back above 50,000, while the NASDAQ and the S&P 500 hit record highs again. Round two of golf's second major tournament of the year is just teed off a few minutes ago at Aronimink outside Philadelphia.
4: It is a crowded field at the top of the PGA Championship's leaderboard, with 7 different golfers tied for first place. And that's the most people that have shared the lead after the PGA Championship's opening round since there was a 9-way tie in 1969. And included in that group that shot a 3-under on Thursday is world number one and defending tournament winner Scottie Scheffler.
2: That's Fox's Greg Thompson. Scheffler will start play next hour. Now to the NHL playoffs.
5: Out in front, they score! That's hockey, baby! It's Brett Howden! It's his 8th goal of the playoffs! And Vegas has a 2-0 lead!
2: That ended up the game winner for the Golden Knights, beating and eliminating the Anaheim Ducks 5-1 on TNT. Vegas advances to the Western Conference Final. Montreal beat Buffalo 6-3 to go up 3-2 in that series. I'm Dave Anthony, and this is...
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0: News Talk, 7:70 a.m., 92.5 FM, WVNN. Gail Jackson here with you. Thank you very much for joining us. I'm going to just be honest with you this morning. I almost did not make it to work today. And if you want to hear why, you're going to be, you're not going to be. I'm going to be somewhat embarrassed by it, but I got to tell you. I almost missed work today because of my toe. That's the truth. My disgusting, infected toe. I don't know what's going on with it. It is not feeling well. It is disgusting. It is pus-filled. It hurts. And I'm a cranky, cranky man because of it. Bugsy, how gross is it? How gross would you say it is?
1: On a scale of 1 to 10, maybe like a 5, honestly.
0: Oh, really?
1: Yeah.
0: Okay. All right. I thought it looked way worse than that. We're not going to post a picture of it online, I can tell you that much right now. But it is disgusting, and I am not a happy camper here this morning, okay? I'm just not. I'm not a happy camper here this morning. And I cannot tell you that I'm going to be in a good mood today. It's very likely I'm going to be in a very, very bad mood today because of my little toesies, okay? It's just not looking too good. I don't know what I did. I have no idea. But if I wear shoes, it hurts. And last night, Grant had a baseball game, and I'm out there. And I don't know what was wrong with these kids. They were worse behaving kids than I've seen in a very long time. These little 6, 7, and 8-year-olds. Why aren't they perfect kids sitting on the bench just watching the game and cheering on their team? You know, that kind of stuff. But my foot was killing me the entire time, so I'm sure I was in a fantastic mood with this. But it has swollen up. You can see the pus. It is painful. So my pain shall become your pain. Moving on past that, I went and looked back at the text messages yesterday about Yaffe and his automobile purchase. And three things appear to be clear. One, I should be Dave Ramsey. Okay, that is number one. Or Dale Ramsey, if you'd like, if you're nasty. Two, I'm 100% right when I tell Yaffe he should not be buying a new automobile. I do not have the gout, by the way. I'm just throwing that out there. I see a lot of you texting that in. I do not have gout. Bugsy, back me up here.
1: I don't know. Now that you mention it, maybe you have gout.
0: Shut up. It is not gout. I've seen gout before. That ain't gout. Okay, I can tell you that right now. It is an infection brought about, I think, by excessive running, rubbing away some of the skin, and then me just saying, it'll heal itself and continuing on.
1: To me, it looks like something got underneath your nail bed.
0: Okay. And not gout, though. So there we go. It is not gout. Gout is a disease that you might find or an illness that if Yaffe told you he had gout, you'd be like, yeah, I see it. Right?
1: Yeah.
0: Yeah, I can see Yaffe having gout. But no, not me. Not me. Either way. What was I saying? Oh, yeah. Number one, I should be Dale Ramsey. That's true. Number two, I am 100% correct on Yaffe's automobile purchase and what a bad idea it is. And number three, my boss punked me out. Now, those are the three takeaways that I've gotten from that conversation. I guess it replayed last night. But, yeah, all three of those things are true. All three of those things are true. My boss came in here, a very successful individual, financially successful individual, too, and the most positive motivator you've ever seen in your entire life. Came in here and basically, I think, convinced Yaffe might buy a Ferrari before this is all said and done. I mean, it's very possible that Yaffe gets a second mortgage on his house. Maybe he gets a what do they call this? What are the things they sell the old people? What are those things?
1: He already has a timeshare.
0: No, I know his parents do have a timeshare. But no, what is the thing they sell the old people? The thing when they sell them at the end of the day, their family die or they're dying or whatever, they're old, and they sell them a mortgage at the end of their life.
1: I forget reverse mortgage? I don't know.
0: Yeah, there it is. Yeah, if he's going to get a reverse mortgage and buy himself like a Ferrari or something.
1: Meanwhile, he's been debating whether or not he can afford a TV, so...
0: Really?
1: Yeah, he's not sure if he should get a new TV.
0: You could buy like a 60-inch TV at Walmart for $170. What are you talking about?
1: If that's a possible problem, maybe he shouldn't be buying a new car.
0: No, you're right. You're right. You'll notice he didn't say that to me. He waited until I got out of the conversation. He didn't bring that up to me because I would have said the same thing. If you're having a hard time buying a TV, you got yourself a bigger problem. But anyway, so I got punked out yesterday. I got a hurt foot today. I'm just generally in a bad mood. And I woke up this morning, and what do I see on social media? I'm going to offer up this warning to everyone because we are about to enter into the period of time where our friends in the media decide that they are going to tell you that you're confused about whether or not you're supposed to vote next Tuesday. Okay, they're going to tell you that there are a bunch of people wandering around going, huh, what do I do now? I don't understand. Huh, what do I do now? I'm a confused. Huh, what do I do now? Do I go to the polls? Listen to me. This is the answer, okay? If right now you're asking yourself, am I supposed to vote next Tuesday? The answer is no. You are not supposed to vote next Tuesday. I mean, there will be polls open. The election does count, especially in this listening audience, for the 5th Congressional District, for the Lieutenant Governor's race, for the Governor's race, for the Secretary of State's race, for the Lieutenant Governor's race, for the Commissioner of Agriculture race. All these things, polls will be open. The vote, they will count. But if you are confused, you should not vote. Not because there's not going to be elections or anything like that, but because you're a dumbass. Okay? And because you're so stupid and incapable of reasoning or thinking, you should not go to the polls. In fact, you shouldn't leave your house. You shouldn't be allowed to drive. What you should be doing is you should be put in a home and you should be told never to leave. Do not buy in to this nonsense that this is confusing because they redrew districts. It's not confusing at all. You go to the polls and then in some parts of the state, not North Alabama, after you go to the polls on Tuesday, they will go to the polls in districts 1, 2, 6, and 7, and they will decide who will be their general election opponents for those congressional seats that have been redrawn. Now, why are they doing this? Why are they doing this? Well, the answer for why they're doing this is because they want to make it appear that what they've done is so crazy that there's no way for the average person to figure it out. So it is imperative on you and me and anyone else in this society, if somebody says to you, I'm confused, am I supposed to vote? I just don't know. I know an election was Tuesday, and I've been here. I don't know what this voice is, but anyway, I know there was an election on Tuesday, but I just don't know. I'm supposed to go to the polls. It is your job. It is a moral imperative that you tell that person you shouldn't go to the polls. Now, don't tell them the election's not happening. That would be a lie. You are to tell them that they should not go to the polls. Okay? for the good of society, you don't have to give a bunch of reasons. I mean, the reason is very clearly that they're too stupid to participate in our process. Okay? They are too stupid to participate in our process. That's the real reason. You don't have to tell them all that. You just tell them, nah, you shouldn't go to the polls. That's all you got to tell them. Now, a lot of you will be saying, Dale, now, hold. And I'm sure Bugsy's thinking this. You're getting a little close to the danger zone here of something that got you in a lot of trouble many, many moons ago. So let me be as clear as I can. The election places will be open on Tuesday from 7 a.m. to 7 p.m. There will be an election, a primary election, in various different positions across the listening area. State Senate seats, state House seats, the race for governor and other statewide seats, races for Congress, races for the United States Senate. All those things will be open, okay? But if somebody asks you, duh, should I go to the polls? The answer is no. I've got to make a plan. If that's what you hear, the answer to them is, hey, maybe you should sit this out. Or you don't. No, let's try to think of a way to say it. I don't want to lie to them, okay? So I think we should just tell them this. Tell me if this is right. You can give me a better message if you want. So here's the AL.com story. Alabama, should you vote on May 19th? What? Alabama, should you vote on May 19th? And then it says, yes, in big letters. So to me, if someone asks me if they should vote on May 19th, the answer is you? Question mark? You should sit this one out, period. It's not a lie. It's not telling them that the elections aren't happening, because they are. But it's saying, maybe you're so stupid I can manipulate you and stop you from going to the polls. So, if you think you need to make a plan to go vote, you should sit this out. If you think that the polls might not be open on the 19th, you should sit this thing out. I'm sorry, you haven't been paying enough attention to our society for me to want you to participate in it. Okay? Thank you very much. So, the polls are open, but if you're questioning whether you should go to the polls or not, you should not. We'll be right back. Stay tuned.
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4: Good morning, everybody. I'm Week 31's Chris Tatum. You can bet Madison City school leaders are frustrated and concerned this morning that in just 6 weeks, police have arrested three teachers for having inappropriate relationships with students. The latest arrest happened yesterday when Madison police charged substitute teacher J.B. Burt with a school employee having sexual contact with a student. He's now out of jail on a $15,000 bond. School leaders say they perform background checks on every teacher before hiring them. They are now working with Madison police to find new ways to flag potential problems before students get hurt. Huntsville City taxpayers are about to pony up $45 million to help cover the cost of U.S. Space Command headquarters relocating here. The City Council approved spending $15 million last night to build housing for SpaceCom's top leaders. The other $30 million will pay for utility upgrades and infrastructure. Find these and more stories on our Way 31 News app. With Way 31 News, I'm Chris Tatum.
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2: Here's your weather update from the Way 31 Storm Tracker Weather Center.
7: A cool start this morning with temperatures in the upper 40s across the area. We will have sunshine throughout the day today, and that will warm our temperatures up into the lower 80s for afternoon highs today. Southeast wind around 5 miles per hour this afternoon. From the Way 31 Storm Tracker Weather Center, I'm meteorologist Amber Kulig.
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8: Hi, folks. 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
10: Hello, Alabama. This is your all-time favorite president, Donald J. Trump. My friend, Congressman Gary Palmer, is running for re-election to Alabama's 6th Congressional District. Gary is an America First conservative who is fighting to secure our border, strengthen our military, and protect and defend our undersea Second Amendment. He will not let you down. Thank you.
11: I'm Gary Palmer. I approve this message, and on May 19th, I would appreciate your vote and support.
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0: Share this text here real quick. And by the way, Jared Hudson will be with us here, coming up here in a bit. We've also got Tommy Tuberville coming up today and State Senator Arthur Orr. We got a busy one for you. But I will defend the integrity of my toe. I'm going to tell you that right now. I will defend. It is not gout. Stop it. It is not gout. I am too healthy to get gout, okay? I do not want to get gout. I do not have gout, and I don't want to hear it, okay? It is not gout. I looked up how you get gout. It's an excess of uric acid in the blood when your body produces too much acid and the kidneys fail to filter it out. That is not what it is. 90% of it is actually tied to genetics, they say. But diet high in certain things can cause this problem. Shellfish, food and drinks high in fructose and all this other stuff, which I do. Just keep that in mind. Alcohol consumption, I don't know when the last time I drank was. I think when I was in Mexico and I didn't even drink that much there. So no, that's not it. Obesity, maybe. Okay, all right, maybe that's it. But it is not gout. It is obviously a physical problem, not an inside-out problem. It's an outside-in. Does that make sense? That makes sense, Bugsy? Am I making sense there? Okay, good. All right. Here's another thing it's not.
17: Clean the toe.
0: Oh! Was that loud, Bugsy, to you? Because it blew me away.
1: So, it's too short. I couldn't tell.
0: Okay, well, hold on. It blew me out. I don't know what's going on with that, but let's try it again.
17: Clean the toe. Put some colloidal silver on it. Let it heal. Lay off the sweets. Diabetes is bad. As a person...
0: Okay, stop right there. Now I've got diabetes? Is this what happens when people use, like, WebMD? Is this what happens? Hey, I got a little sore on my foot. Oh, you have gout or diabetes or cancer or you're going to die. Is that what it is? Lay off the sweets. Diabetes is bad. I don't have diabetes in the world.
1: You drink a lot of ices.
0: Say that again?
1: You drink a lot of ices and eat a lot of gummy sharks.
0: I don't have diabetes. I mean, good Lord. Every time I've gone to the doctor in the last 10 years, they're like, "How? Why are you so healthy?" That's the problem they have.
1: They're shocked. They're concerned because you are healthy.
0: No, listen, I've told you this before. I go to the doctor, and from the second I get there, the doctor is like, what's wrong with this? When they take my pulse and blood pressure, I know exactly what they're looking at the pulse, and they're going, why is this guy's pulse so low? Every time. I see them. They look at it. They look at me. They look at it. They look at me. They look at me. And I'm just like, I run a lot. That's why my pulse is low. And they're like, oh, okay. Okay. I can't tell because you're so fat. Like that's basically how they treat me. But again, it's not diabetes and it's not gout. This guy also has some thoughts on Yaffe's car.
17: As a person whose car was going to cost $9,000 to fix because of a transmission, had to buy a car anyway, as it would be cheaper in the long run because 265,000 miles on a vehicle. It's only supposed to get 150,000 miles. It was necessary.
0: Okay, so about Yaffe's car, which people are still very interested in, let me just tell you something. The issue with Yaffe buying the car is he doesn't need the car. There's nothing wrong with his car. That's the issue. That's where it all started. That's where all of this came from. It came from him wanting a car and him pestering his wife by showing her all the cars he could potentially get. That's it. Okay? That's what it was about. Okay? That's it. That's all it is. Okay? So just keep that in mind. Okay? That's what that's about. So thank you very much. On going to the polls, which, if you are registered and legal to go to the polls, you can go on Tuesdays because it's open this next Tuesday. But if you're asking, should I go on Tuesday? The answer is no.
17: The only ones that should go to the polls are the ones not participating in Operation Chaos against the Republicans. If you're voting Democrat, knock yourself out.
0: Well, I mean, I don't think there's an Operation Chaos going on in this state against Republicans. Democrats don't have enough people on their side right now to pull something like that off. And their primaries are, let's just say, boring. They don't really have any. Quick, somebody name a Democrat running for governor. Yeah, that's what I thought. We'll be back. Stay tuned.
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7: Gianna Gelosi. President Trump headed home after a two-day summit in China. Fox Business's Edward Lawrence has a recap.
15: In China, the president says that he secured a commitment for China to buy 200 Boeing jets. Also guarantees that China will buy more agriculture and live up to commitments in buying soybeans from American farmers. The president positioning the U.S. to make sure that China refuses to help Iran and pressures to reopen the Strait of Hormuz.
7: Supreme Court will allow an abortion pill to be available by mail, keeping a lower court ruling on hold.
18: That ruling determined an in-person visit to a doctor was necessary to receive the medication. The companies asked the Supreme Court to block the lower court's decision and allow patients to receive the pills by mail. Thursday, the high court granted the drug maker's emergency request while the legal challenge plays out.
7: It's Fox's Kristen Goodwin. 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
22: When it comes to the myriad reasons people don't get enough exercise, psychologist Diana Hill has heard them all. She's the author of a new book with a great title, I Know I Should Exercise, But. On a recent episode of my podcast, Chasing Life, Hill told me the number one reason people don't exercise is because they don't feel like they have enough time. She told us that she encourages people she works with to shift from an either-or mindset to a both-and mindset. Hill herself uses time at her son's baseball game to walk around the field cheering him on instead of sitting on the sidelines. She also recommends setting up your space at home, at work, in the car to facilitate movement. So every night before I go to bed, I lay out my workout clothes next to my bathroom sink, so they are waiting there for me as a good reminder. I'm Dr. Sanjay Gupta, helping you live a better life.
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0: 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I'm just going to be honest with you. 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
17: Dale, be a man. Lance it. Squeeze it. Clean it. Wrap it. Take an aspirin. Don't call me in the morning. I'm not an MD.
0: It's a sore, okay? It is a physical injury brought about by running, okay? That's what happened. That's all it is. My shoe rubbed on it. That's it. That's it. Stop it. Stop telling me I have gout or diabetes or whatever else you guys think. By the end of the show, you guys are going to have me thinking I should have my toe amputated. But we got serious things to do here. On WVNN, I am Dale Jackson. The Senate race is ongoing, as is the governor's race. I know AL.com and all these local TV stations, they're all going to tell you, is there an election on Tuesday? We're confused. There was redistricting. No one's confused by this. Stop it. There is an election. It's a primary election. Yes, if you can't figure that out, you shouldn't go to the polls anyway, okay? That's as simple as it is. Let's bring our next guest on. He is Jared Hudson. He is the guy who's on those billboards you see driving up and down the parkway. You have seen those billboards on 65. You have heard about him. You have seen the stories where the polls show that he has worked his way into second place out of nowhere. Well, let's talk to him. Let's bring him on the line. Jared Hudson, former Navy SEAL. This is an individual who is running for United States Senate. But he's come from out of nowhere, and he has made an impact. There's no question about that. Jared Hudson, thank you very much for joining us. Tell people real quick who may not be aware of who you are, other than a face on the billboard, that your wife might tell you, hey, that good-looking guy's running for Senate. That's what my wife said. But Jared, go ahead. Tell people who you are.
3: Hey, what's up, Big Shooter? Hey, I'm Jared Hudson. I'm doing good today. I hope you're doing well, brother. And you know what? I might be number two in the polls, but I hope I'm number one in your heart, Dale.
0: Well, I'll tell people who I'm going to vote for here eventually. But tell people who you are. Like, what's your story?
3: Yeah, man. Hey, so

0: Alabama, especially in places like Huntsville where you're at, not too far where I live from, where you have an economic engine that's churning and needs a center fighting to bring funds in for investment to make sure our dollars go to our way of life as opposed to leering centers in Minnesota or the $40 million we still send to the Taliban.
1: Now, you talk about all this stuff, and you talk about your military service and how you understand this. The workforce in Alabama is very centered around the military, Redstone Arsenal, Air Force Base, Maxwell Air Force Base, Fort Rucker, and all these other things. It's an important driver here, and there's a lot of veterans looking for someone to vote for and trying to understand who they're going to vote for. But like you said, you're not a career politician. This is your first foray into this. What made you, and I understand that, you know, you want to be the outsider, these career politicians, I get that. But what was the thing that made you want to jump in this race?
0: Well, I mean, number one, I believe it is a calling because it's service. So as a Christian, it was a lot of prayer. The Lord opened the doors. Open doors are not always God saying, do this. Sometimes it's you know, you choose, do you want to go to the right or the left? And the Lord has laid the path and we started walking down. So that's the first thing, is just a call and prayerful consideration from my wife. But the second thing is seeing what the impact a U.S. senator has on our state. And the definition of insanity is doing the same thing over and over again and expecting different results. Well, we elect the same people over and over again, and we don't get different results. Now, if you look at Katie Britt, she brought in almost $1 trillion worth of investment to the state of Alabama since her tenure, and she just got an award for it. That's the sort of stuff we need to do. Whether you like whoever's in there or not, one of the biggest things is we've got to get rid of these folks in their 60s and 70s showing up to do their tenure and staying in until they're 100 years old. I mean, we got folks that are a century year old, like Maxine Waters, right? She was talking about that the other day. We have got to elect people that understand the impact that it's having on families. And for me, affordability is one of the biggest things across the state of Alabama. And for me, this ain't a talking point on a piece of paper. My wife and I live it every time we go to the grocery store, every time we fill the truck up with diesel or her car up with gas, every time I have to write a paycheck to somebody and I hear from my guys that are working for me, hey, bro, this dang healthcare situation is getting pretty hard. So it's like it's real. That's what drove me to do this. How can we impact it? We impacted by elected officials that are going to cut the ridiculous policies that make life unaffordable, whether it's inflation, housing, health care, energy, all of the above.
1: So let's talk about how these campaigns get done. Like you mentioned this earlier on, you know, you have a congressman running in this race. You have the current attorney general running in this race. And then you are in this race as well. But you've been able to raise a pretty decent amount of money, meaning you have been able to get people to invest in you. And, you know, one of the reports from a while back talked about how you hadn't taken any PAC money. I believe at this point you have, but a lot of your money came from individual donors, which means you're talking to individuals. What does an individual who follows politics, who was willing to come to a meeting where you might be or see you out on the street, what makes them say, okay, we've got Barry Moore, who's supported by Donald Trump, and I'm going to ask you to criticize him. You can if you want, but you've got the city attorney general who has been involved in tons of litigation with the federal government over a lot of different issues that Alabamians support. So these are two guys who are high profile, but you've been able to come in here. What are individuals telling you when they talk to you on the street about what they want to see from a United States senator that you might bring?
0: I mean, they're telling me exactly what I just said. You know, I mean, you've got two guys that should be doing way better than I'm doing right now, and they're not. And there's a reason why, because everybody's sick and tired of the same old, same old. We are in this mess because of career politicians. That's why Donald Trump was elected in the first place. He was an outsider that got the base, got the people who were going through stuff, and was able to pull the base into this America First movement, right? And that's what we're all a part of. And now it's the same thing with Alabama. You have to pull the base of voters in Alabama, and they want Alabama First. They want to deliver for the families in the state of Alabama, and they've got two guys they've seen that, hey, they haven't done that. And that's the biggest thing that I'm here. Now, with that being said, you know, you got some to seek every endorsement under the face of the sun, which is fine, you know. I've never met President Trump personally. I think he's doing a lot of great things. But the biggest thing is you're supposed

0: supposed to go out and seek the endorsement of the people of the state of Alabama. And that's one interesting thing I've noticed in Alabama. As I go around, as I've been in every county, shaking hands with people at every event, talk to people at every event, that really resonates because they're like, dang, this guy's a regular guy. And that's what folks want. They just want a regular guy like them who's going to go and represent them on the national stage, but at the same time have the ability to articulate and argue to deliver for the state of Alabama, not just go up there and howl at the moon. And so those are the sort of things that I'm seeing that resonates with people. Now, you mentioned something that wasn't that wasn't exactly accurate. I've taken PAC money from one PAC, SEAL PAC. Mm-hmm. They donate to United States Navy SEALs running for office. That's the only one. And as far as anything else goes, it's all individual donors that have donated to us. Now, there's other people in this race that have had millions of dollars poured in from interstate PAC groups, outside PACs. I mean, there's a lot of money in this race from California crypto and D.C., you know, special interest groups. And that's a problem because they buy an election. So the simple fact that I'm having success is also not because I've done anything special. It's because God has paved this road. And Proverbs 21:31 says, horses made ready for day of battle, but victory rests on the Lord. And that's what we're seeing. We're seeing God bring it to fruition. The last thing that I'll leave you with, we started this thing almost a year ago. And it's a business principle. It's a scriptural principle. You reap what you sow. We have been working hard over the last year. I was the first person to announce I'm joining this race in this Republican primary. And we've been working hard the whole time. And now that that work, planting that seed, we're sowing. We sowed our seed and we're reaping a good crop, which is, you know, really coming at the right time, right before this election on May 19th.
1: Oh, yeah, you've put the work in. I don't think there's any question about that. I mean, you've been in this from the beginning. That's correct. 100% correct there. All right, a last thing here. You and I were having a conversation off the air when you came on my TV show about the war in Iran. Here we are. God, it feels like forever ago, but it's only been like 70-something days. How do you think this is going? And what do you make as someone who's put the uniform on and fought the fight? What do you make of this? Where are we at?
0: Well, one thing I'm really happy to see that we haven't done what I know a lot of these neocons want to do and just thrown boots on the ground, whether it's on Karg Island or whatever, is to get smoked by drones and rockets the whole time. I'm really glad that, you know, the powers that be have decided not to do that. I think blocking the straits in the way that we're doing it, that limits Iran, the IRGC in particular's ability to export their oil. Everybody's like, oh, they're moving it on trains and stuff. Well, they just they're not moving near as much oil as they've used to. I've heard numbers from 84 million a day all the way to 484 million a day. They're losing millions of dollars a day. And right now it's kind of like the old days when the Romans would surround the city and just sit outside the walls and starve the city out. I think that's what we're trying to do. It's a waiting game. Right now you see Trump going to China. It'll be interesting to hear what comes out of that because, again, Iran is, you know, a proxy war through China, but we're impacting them. And whether it's the Belt Road Initiative, whether it's the investment China's putting into Iran, the oil that they're receiving to deal with all of their AI centers, the point is if we're not going to literally wipe them off the face of the map, then this is the best way to do it. And then the other thing is there's no pulling chalks and leaving because we're there. We can't do that. And we don't want to go boots on the ground unless we wipe out the totality of the Persian Empire. I think right now what they're doing is the best way to do it. It's strength with a little bit of diplomacy involved in it. And hopefully everybody comes to the table and agrees. The last thing, we brought our Arab partners to bear, European partners, especially after they shot a rocket over Diego Garcia. And then finally, we've been able to get the Israelis to slow down smoking every dude that we're talking to. So those are good things as well, showing that our relationship there in the Middle East and our geopolitical relationships, the administration has stepped in and saying, hey, we're the ones doing this. Everybody all halt on what's going on, and they're trying to make deals that save American lives and also save lives of allies overseas.
1: All right, there we go. I think that's a pretty good breakdown of what was going on. Jared Hudson, thank you very much. Appreciate you being here. You can check in on Tuesday on this program. We give you people an opportunity to just come and make their pitch. We're not going to talk back and forth, but you can pitch and ask for people's vote on Tuesday morning, so feel free to call in
0: anytime
1: that morning and do so. Thank you very much to Jared Hudson for being here. He's running for United States Senate. Go learn more about him. Lots of interesting stuff in his life that he's done, and he wants to take that to Washington, D.C. as a United States Senator. Thank you very much to everyone else listening. happening here right now. You can continue to participate in the program right here. What do you think about Jared Hudson? You can get that in here on the ScoutPestControl.com WVNN hot take text line at 866-494-WVNN, or you can pick up those free speech phone lines on the Coleman Furniture Market free speech phone lines, 866-494-9866. 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
6: Good morning, everybody. I'm Week 31's Chris Tatum. You can bet Madison City school leaders are frustrated and concerned this morning that in just 6 weeks, police have arrested three teachers for having inappropriate relationships with students. The latest arrest happened yesterday when Madison police charged substitute teacher J.B. Burt with a school employee having sexual contact with a student. He's now out of jail on a $15,000 bond. School leaders say they perform background checks on every teacher before hiring them. They are now working with Madison police to find new ways to flag potential problems before students get hurt. Huntsville City taxpayers are about to pony up $45 million to help cover the cost of U.S. Space Command headquarters relocating here. The City Council approved spending $15 million last night to build housing for SpaceCom's top leaders. The other $30 million will pay for utility upgrades and infrastructure. Find these and more stories on our Way 31 News app. With Way 31 News, I'm Chris Tatum.
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5: Here's your weather update from the Way 31 Storm Tracker Weather Center.
9: Temperatures starting out on this Friday in the upper 40s, but we won't stay there long. With sunshine throughout the day, we will see our high temperatures warm to the lower 80s this afternoon, keeping the sunshine through the afternoon hours with a southeast wind at 5 miles per hour. From the Way 31 Storm Tracker Weather Center, I'm meteorologist Amber Kulik.
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10: Alabama needs a fighter for attorney general, and that's Katherine Robertson. She passed the toughest gang law in the country and made violent criminals serve longer sentences. As attorney general, she'll stand with President Trump to deport violent illegals. Endorsed by sheriffs from Huntsville to Mobile, Alabama firefighters, and the NRA, Katherine will fight for Alabama families from day one. Tough, tested, conservative. Vote Katherine Robertson for attorney general on May 19th.
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12: Hi, folks. 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
15: I'm Congressman Barry Moore. I rolled up my sleeves in Congress, and I'll keep fighting for Alabama in the U.S. Senate. I'm Barry Moore, a conservative fighter, and I approve this message.
14: Approved and paid for by Barry Moore for U.S. Senate.
16: Hello, Alabama. This is your all-time favorite president, Donald J. Trump. My friend, Congressman Gary Palmer is running for re-election to Alabama's 6th Congressional District. Gary is an America First conservative who is fighting to secure our border, strengthen our military, and protect and defend our undersea Second Amendment. He will not let you down. Thank you.
17: 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I approve this message, and on May 19th, I would appreciate your vote and support.
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0: is, I guess, apparently, by all accounts, secured a lot of positiveness from China when it comes to Iran. China! Looks like they want to buy oil from us instead of them. That's interesting. If that is the outcome here, that is very interesting. That is very bad for Iran. Very, very bad for Iran. So we'll see if that is going to be what happens. China appears to be ready to want this to end. This has always sort of been a proxy war with China. Okay? And it looks like China wants it to end too. So that's good. That's good. As much as people want to pretend that this is like some big win for China, it's not. They have a situation where they are having to deal with a big energy issue, and that's going to be a problem for them. By the way, Cuba ran out of oil and gas the other day, too. So these kind of things with Venezuela and Iran are having an impact on some of the bad guys in the world as well. We'll see how it all flushes out. Let's get some of your thoughts in here on the text line on a couple of different issues.
1: I hope Jared Hudson wins. I'm not sure he will, but he certainly has my vote.
0: There are a lot of people who like what Jared Hudson is selling. I think that there is a reason it's compelling. His message is basically, I'm not a politician. I have served this country. I want to serve this country in a different capacity. It's a very compelling message. If you were to ask me today how the polling is going to shake out, it's going to be Barrymore, Steve Marshall, Jared Hudson. Right now, Jared Hudson is in second place. There's a lot of undecideds out there, and I think those undecideds break towards Moore and Marshall. But Jared Hudson has definitely given himself the position where he could make the runoff. And if he makes the runoff, he could be a very dangerous candidate, very dangerous candidate. In a general election, no question about it. Plus, people like the way he looks on billboards. I'm not lying to you. I've seen it firsthand. Let's bring my lovely wife on the program here real quick and get her in here and have a conversation with her because Cindy, I have been slandered by my audience. I'm going to give you an opportunity to understand what they're saying. Listen to this.
1: Dang it, you stole my thunder. Was going to say it's gangrene. Lop it off before it spreads.
0: Here's another one.
1: Hey, Dale. What about an ingrown toenail?
0: I was telling them about my infected toe, and they've decided I either have diabetes, gout, an ingrown toenail, or gangrene. What's going on with my toe? Can you tell me?
2: Well, first of all, it's disgusting. That's the first thing.
0: Okay.
2: And it's clearly infected. is it gout? Maybe.
0: Why do you say that?
2: I'm just kidding. I think you run all the time, and I think you have messed up your toenail and the skin around it. But it's really inflamed, and it looks really gross.
0: Okay. But so am I stupid? Like, my foot started hurting, and I was just like, whatever, I'll just keep going?
2: Yes, you are stupid. That is exactly right.
0: Yeah. So I should have just stopped when it stopped hurting. I should not come home and run today, which I'm going to do.
2: No, you're an idiot. Hey, what's going to happen?
0: What, he calls them up on the radio and tells them they're stupid. But just this is all I want from you. Hold on. Listen, we got about 20 seconds left. It's not gangrene, correct?
2: No, it's not gangrene.
0: It's not gout.
2: But no, it's not gout. It is infected.
0: I don't have diabetes.
2: And you should probably, no diabetes. You should not run. You should wrap it up. And
0: okay, bye-bye.
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5: We're hearing from President Trump on Air Force One. I'm Dave Anthony, Fox News. After leaving China following 2 days of talks with leader Xi Jinping.
6: Amazing period of time. President Xi's an incredible guy.
5: And the president just told reporters a short time ago the conflict with Iran was an issue.
6: On Iran, it's very interesting. He feels strongly they can't have a nuclear weapon.
5: And he says China wants the Strait of Hormuz back open since they buy most of Iran's oil. As for another big issue they discussed.
6: On Taiwan, he does not want to see a fight for independence because that would be a very strong. strong confrontation.
5: But the president says he did not make a commitment. The U.S. backs Taiwan militarily. China considers the island its territory. Fox's Mark Meredith reports from the White House. The president will return around dinner time to Washington.
3: The two leaders talked a lot about trade while he was over there. The president says he left China with a commitment that it'll spend a lot more of its money on American products, from Boeing airplanes to soybeans. The president says bringing CEOs along with him helps sell America.
7: We have about 30 of the biggest business leaders in the world, biggest everything, you know, I mean, you name it, from chips to planes to everything.
5: Women across the country can continue to get an abortion pill by mail after a Supreme Court decision to keep a lower court ruling on hold.
8: That ruling determined an in-person visit to a doctor was necessary to receive the medication. Thursday, the High Court granted the drug maker's emergency request while the legal challenge plays out. The original case challenging the use of the drug was brought by the state of Louisiana, which sued the Food and Drug Administration to challenge a regulation that allowed mifepristone to be prescribed through telehealth and dispensed by mail, arguing it violated the state's sovereignty.
5: Fox's Kristen Goodwin. While 18 Americans remain in quarantine after being taken off that hantavirus-stricken cruise ship, they're in Nebraska and Georgia. None currently have tested positive for it. The CDC monitoring 23 other people in several states for any virus symptoms. America's listening to Fox.
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2: There is an empty cell on death row in Texas after the state's 600th execution since 1976.
3: Prosecution and defense experts all agreed that Edward Busby was intellectually disabled, but that didn't stop his being put to death by way of a lethal injection. A lower court ordered the execution held up, but that was overturned by the Supreme Court.
2: And it's Fox's Gary Baumgarten. In his last words, Busby apologized, saying he never meant for the 77-year-old woman he kidnapped in 2004 to die. Then he died. It's been several weeks since 3 members of Congress resigned. Democrat Sheila Sherfalus McCormick over fraud allegations. Fellow Democrat Eric Swalwell is facing multiple accusations of sexual misconduct. And Republican Tony Gonzalez over an affair with a staffer who committed suicide. And now another House Republican is under scrutiny.
4: The Ethics Committee is investigating allegations of sexual harassment and creating a hostile work environment. Chuck Edwards, a Republican from North Carolina and married, is accused of inappropriate conduct with younger female staffers. Axios reports, for example, one now former staffer complained about Edwards pressuring her to go out for dinner and drinks, and when she left, wrote her a note telling her she'd, quote, written a complex chapter in my heart. The congressman says in a statement, I'm confident the investigation will expose the facts, not politically motivated fiction. He's running for re-election in the House since 2023. Chris Foster, Fox News.
2: On Wall Street, stock futures are down big the day after record highs for the NASDAQ and the S&P 500. Oil prices up 3%. Round 2 is underway this morning at the PGA Championship at Arana Mink in Pennsylvania outside Philadelphia. Golf's second major championship of the year. 7 golfers are tied for the lead after round 1 at 3 under par, including defending champion Scottie Scheffler.
5: It's a really tight leaderboard, so at this moment, it's anybody's tournament. But like you said, you know, it's nice to get off to a good start.
2: Scheffler will tee off for his second round in about a half hour. In the NHL playoffs, the Vegas Golden Knights advanced to the Western Conference Final, eliminating Anaheim. Montreal took a 3-2 series lead over Buffalo. I'm Dave Anthony.
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0: WVNN. Dale Jackson here with you. A lot of you might wonder why I brought my wife on to call me stupid repeatedly on the radio. I don't know either. I don't know why I did that. I have absolutely no idea why I allowed her to do that. But her and I will have a long conversation about that when I get home. I'll tell you what. Her and I, it really is going to be a serious thing, and we're going to have a real tough conversation. Okay, we'll talk. No, she's right. She's absolutely correct on that. So I am stupid. But she is also correct that it is not gout, gangrene, diabetes, cancer, or any of these other things you guys are trying to convince me that it is. So thank you very much. I just have a sore toe. Leave me alone. She says my toenail is going to fall off. I don't know. I don't think that's what it is. But we'll work on it, and we'll make sure that we get all healthy. Look, can't keep me down. Can't do it. I mean, almost kept me down, but not today. Nope, can't do it. Can't keep me down. Can't keep a good Dale Jackson down. We got a lot to get into, including the seven things you should be talking about today. Tommy Tuberville coming up today. State Senator Arthur Orr coming up today. Yaffe will be here. But you should stay and hang out anyway, okay? All right, thank you very much. You can jump in here, voice your opinion, get your questions in for 10 with him right here on the ScoutPestControl.com WVNN Hot Take text line. We got a lot to jump into. Madison City Schools, best in the state, right? Best in the state for teachers to get laid. No, I'm just kidding. There is an issue, though, there in Madison where they have three different teachers who have been arrested for something inappropriate with students, and I'm glad they've gotten them out of the schools, but it is time to put them in prison. That's what needs to happen. So that question has been raised. Someone texted me and said, what's going on in Madison? Why are all these teachers sleeping with these students? I don't think that's really what's happening. I think what you have is a trend. There's no question about that. I'll call it that. But I would not say that this is a structural problem in the school system. I don't think that's the case. Now, let me just ask you this question. And this is a serious question. What would people be saying if over the last couple of weeks, three churches in the city of Madison had sexual misconduct conversations? Here's a question for you. Write me the headlines we would see in in the Alabama media if three churches in the city of Madison had sexual misconduct allegations. Would it just be like a disturbing trend, or would it be more inflammatory? Just text me in or email me, Dale at WVNN.
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0: 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Email me and tell me what those headlines might be. Maybe we'll talk about that in the next segment. But right now, we got to get into the seven things because it's time for the often duplicated, never replicated, the most critically acclaimed segment here on the Dale Jackson Show, brought to you by Alabama's most trusted journalist. It's the seven things you should be talking about today.
2: Now time for the seven things you'll be talking about today. Number seven.
0: This thing could have been higher up on the list. A grenade-like IED explosive device found on a South Alabama reservoir. A multi-agency operation was coordinated to remove and detonate the explosive, and it included a bunch of different stuff, including the FBI bomb squad, the Aaliyah bomb squad, and the Daphne search and rescue team. And they found a grenade. What was the purpose of that grenade being there? And how did they find it? What do we think is happening? I'm getting all the information. I just don't know what is the purpose of the threat, and who did this? I think we're going to learn more about this story, but trying to blow up reservoirs, that is a pretty brazen terrorist attack attempt. We need to learn more.
2: Number six.
0: Another arrest was made amid a troubling trend of sexual misconduct cases in Madison City schools. You have this happening, and there are now four different cases. J.B. Burt, Guilford Kibler Jr., Logan Thomas, and Barbara Tribble have found themselves caught up in this, and it has caused a lot of parents to be like, well, what's going on here? As it should. As it absolutely should. And look, again, I'll have to remind you, I don't think there's like some sort of structural problem here. Okay, I don't think that's what's happening. But anytime you have this little spate of things happening, there's going to be a lot of people who are like, "What's going on here? What is this about?" And this has been going on in that school system here recently, and one of them goes back all the way back to December 2025. So in the last month, though, there's been three. So I think a lot of people are kind of questioning all of this.
2: Number five.
0: State Representative Wandalyn Gavan finds herself in a little bit of hot water, but for her, it's probably good because she launched a vicious attack on Supreme Court Justice Clarence Thomas, calling him an Uncle Tom. And that's only part of it. She called him an Uncle Tom. She called him a lynchman. She called him an MF-er, an Uncle Tim. I don't know what that is. And he said, this black man, right? She said, this black man right here, I don't know what kind of black he is. Put a pin in that line. We'll come back to that. I don't know what damn plantation this man came from. I don't know what slave ship he was on. I don't know what part of the slave ship he was on. This is kind of unhinged, okay? I'm just going to tell you the truth. I like Wandalyn Gavan, but this is just a nutty, nutty thing to say, and she should not be doing this. Pretty embarrassing for her, but it'll probably work out pretty well for her.
2: Number four.
0: U.S. Representative Barry Moore out of Enterprise, also running for United States Senate, came out in favor of a suspension of the federal gas tax, arguing that it would deliver immediate relief to struggling Alabama families who are being hammered by high energy prices caused by the Iran conflict. And I got to tell you, it's interesting to hear a guy talking like that on the Republican side because, yeah, that is a... that really is an argument Democrats are making, that this is causing a lot of higher energy prices. I mean, it's true. I'm not suggesting that it's not. Do not take that in any way, shape, or form as instead of an absolute statement of fact. 18.4 cents per gallon on gasoline, 24.4 cents on diesel would be helpful. I mean, people would be happy about that. I'm not in support of these things. I don't like it. No, thank you. Not for me.
2: Number three.
0: All right. There are some state representatives who are not happy. They are saying their request is not a request. State Reps Matt Simpson of Daphne, Philip Pettis of Killen, says this. The Alabama Values Pack, who have been hit with a formal cease and desist, are putting out outright false and deliberately misleading, defamatory, and libelous statements. They have sent them a note saying, hey, take these ads down. I'm just going to tell you. Look, guys, I'll tell you the same thing I said when this whole thing was going on with Bo Brooks. It's very unlikely you're going to get these things taken down. Bo Brooks did, by the way. And it's also very unlikely that you're going to be able to hold them accountable. Because there's probably a nugget of truth to this. These attacks on them, it's about a bill that they wanted to have that would have given illegal immigrants the ability to go to post-secondary schools and use government resources to do so. That's what the bill did. It made them eligible. I don't get it.
2: Number two.
0: President Donald Trump's summit with Chinese President Xi Jinping produced an agreement that Iran can never have nuclear weapons while addressing energy purchases from the United States. Yeah, I mean, that's an interesting one. I did not see the, hey, they're going to buy oil from us coming. The ongoing Iran war is really causing some problems. And it looks like China wants this thing over just like we do. So maybe we have found ourselves a good ally. Maybe we didn't bomb because we were waiting for this conversation to take place, and maybe this is the moment we look back on and go, okay, now China is going to get involved and help us a little bit more. Not for our good, but for China's good, which is make China great again. That should be their desire.
2: Now, time for the number one thing you'll be talking about today.
0: Okay, the media is trying to sell this message of confusion ahead of Alabama's primary election on Tuesday by telling you that people are confused. Ain't nobody confused about what to do on Tuesday. If you are, stay home. That's as simple as it is. If you're confused about whether you should vote on Tuesday, don't. And I mean that. Now, if you're eligible, if you're registered, if you're informed, go out and vote. Go crazy. Everyone has a right to go vote. Even if you're not informed, you can still go out and vote. You have that right. But if you're asking me my opinion that while the polls will be open on Tuesday, especially in North Alabama, and those election results will count, if you're looking at the news and going, I'm so confused, you shouldn't participate because you're not in the mindset to where your opinion should matter. It does, because this is America, and I have to be clear that you can go vote. I'm not going to say should because I don't believe that, but you can go vote. You could go vote. But if you're thinking to yourself, I need AL.com to tell me whether I can go to the polls on Tuesday, maybe you shouldn't. Just an opinion. The hysterics about voting day confusion are only eclipsed by the liars claiming that redistricting is an attack on voting rights and democracy, which they are doing as well, and it's just embarrassing. Here's what happened. Redistricting simply corrects previously racially gerrymandered maps that favored Democrats. That's it. That's it, guys. That's where we're at. That's what's going on. That is the end of the story. Thank you very much for being here. I'm right. I always am. Stay tuned. We'll be right back.
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5: Good morning, everybody. I'm Week 31's Chris Tatum. You can bet Madison City school leaders are frustrated and concerned this morning that in just 6 weeks, police have arrested 3 teachers for having inappropriate relationships with students. The latest arrest happened yesterday when Madison police charged substitute teacher J.B. Burt with a school employee having sexual contact with a student. He's now out of jail on a $15,000 bond. School leaders say they perform background checks on every teacher before hiring them. They are now working with Madison Police to find new ways to flag potential problems before students get hurt. Huntsville City taxpayers are about to pony up $45 million to help cover the cost of U.S. Space Command headquarters relocating here. The City Council approved spending $15 million last night to build housing for SpaceCom's top leaders. The other $30 million will pay for utility upgrades and infrastructure. Find these and more stories on our Way 31 News app. With Way 31 News, I'm Chris Tatum.
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4: Here's your weather update from the Way 31 Storm Tracker Weather Center.
6: A cool start this morning with temperatures in the upper 40s across the area. We will have sunshine throughout the day today, and that will warm our temperatures up into the lower 80s for afternoon highs today. Southeast wind around 5 miles per hour this afternoon. From the Way 31 Storm Tracker Weather Center, I'm meteorologist Amber Kulick.
7: It's 55 degrees at 7:21 a.m. here at WVNN.
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8: Hey, neighbor, what's the latest?
9: Well, that primary election is coming up on May 19th, and the House District 20 race is getting pretty interesting.
8: There's been a lot of money spent on Lomax, but I'm going with Mo Brooks. I was here when he represented us before in Montgomery. 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
9: 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Mo Brooks funded them from the beginning.
8: He's been a reliable tax fighter while really helping to make our community a wonderful place to live. He did it before, and I know he can do it again.
9: Exactly. I'm voting for Mo Brooks.
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0: we had one county, one city, one something in Alabama where three members of the clergy were busted messing around with kids. How would the Alabama media react to such an item? Would it be like, oh, look at this. This thing is happening. I mean, would it be that? Or would it be stuff like this? This comes from a listener. Three clergy predators arrested for sickening sexual abuse spree. Is that how they'd frame it? I think they would. I think that's exactly right. I think they would push that, and they would try to make the argument that it is something that people are very, very, very inflamed about. And I'm not saying that people in Madison aren't mad. People in Madison are mad. I'm not. That is absolutely not my point. My point is, we always see this. Okay, we always see this kind of stuff where you see people who make these very, very anti-religious arguments whenever there is misdeeds, and they try to paint the entire profession when there's a problem in the education profession here. I mean, there really is when you see this. And I think that it's just kind of odd that we don't see it. Here's another one from you.
1: From marrying their cousins to dating their students.
0: Okay. All right. Thank you. Thank you. Thank you. Thank you very much. Okay. Thank you very much. You guys continue to send those in. I'll continue to give you the ones that are arable. Okay. Here's another interesting point here.
1: I checked the numbers on this. Under the proposed Alabama law for sexual abuse of children under 12, if the recent rate of church-related cases continues, we could see roughly three or more such cases in Alabama potentially facing the death penalty over the next several years.
0: Okay. I like that. Yes, arrest, prosecute, and execute. But here's the end wrap of it.
1: Of the estimated 40 total each year, three from church-related cases.
0: Yep. And here's how these things work. And again, I'm not trying to make a point here, except for the broader point of media bias and how they pick and choose things to highlight. Just make sure you get that. Make sure you get that. But I think the clergy has been unfairly smeared in this, and there's a reason for it. Okay, there's a reason for it. The reason is those people are trusted to be the connection to God. Okay, and using your faith for that is vile in every possible way, and then there's an extra evilness behind it. Dale, are you saying to put priests to death who do this? Yes, absolutely. Absolutely. And again, we're talking about, that's more serious, but this is sexual misconduct that we're talking about in the schools, which is still serious. But I'm merely making the point that it's interesting to see where these things take place, how they are covered versus how they are not when the potential bad guys are part of a privileged class.
1: Faith betrayed in Alabama. Trio of clergy busted for preying on victims in shocking sex abuse scandal.
0: Yes, that's exactly right. That's exactly right. And when in this case we get, the three teachers in one community busted in the last week or last month doing this. But there we go. And again, you guys like using the word trio for some reason. And a lot of these, the word trio pops up. This one's okay. We'll go with this. This will be the last one.
1: Alabama County's men of the cloth collared for serial sexual predation.
0: Okay, thank you. Okay, so that again is the issue, and I don't think that it's being covered in the way that it would be in the different situation. Let's put it that way. So three issues in Madison City schools. They've four over the last, I think, since December, three in the last month. There are some parents raising questions about what's going on there and why it's happening. I'll tell you what's going on. These are individual cases, not some sort of ring. If they find out that, you know, people in power knew, then fry those individuals as well. But I don't think this is an institutional thing. And to be fair, the problem with the Catholic Church, as a former Catholic myself, or maybe, yeah, former Catholic myself, I will say this. The problem is the protection those individuals received at every step along the way. Okay, if we find out these teachers had done something, then we're transferred to another school to do something else, and then transferred to another school to do something else, then yeah, that's the same story. But that's what was happening within the Catholic Church. There was a high up scandal where they knew this stuff was going on, and they were trying to hide it. So that, there's that part of the story as well, just to be fair and honest.
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3: Fox News, I'm CJ Papa. President Trump meeting the reporters on Air Force One as it flies back to the States, describing his conversation with China's President Xi on this touchy topic.
4: On Taiwan, he does not want to see a fight for independence because that would be a very strong confrontation.
3: The president added he has not made a decision on whether a major U.S. sale of arms to Taiwan will move forward. The two leaders also spoke about the Islamic Republic.
4: On Iran, it's very interesting. He feels strongly they can't have a nuclear weapon. He said that very strongly. They cannot have a nuclear weapon, and he wants them to open up the strait.
3: Both of those sound bites from White House video. Ukrainian President Zelensky says a Russian missile strike on a Kyiv apartment building yesterday killed 24 people, including three teenagers. America's listening to Fox News.
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0: stud because of it. I don't know if any of that's true, but sure, sure. I almost missed work today because of my foot. I'm not kidding you. I almost missed work today, but I powered through it, no question about it, and we'll power through the rest of this program. It's very hard to sit here and talk on the radio with a hurt foot, but I shall persevere. I have to be here because I know how confused you guys are about what's going on in the state. It's very confusing. We got a lot of things to get into, so let's go ahead and get into it with State Senator Arthur Orr. He joins us on the Alabama A&M $350 million Bulldog Hotline. Yes, Senator Orr joins us. Alabama A&M, $350 million. That is the economic impact on the great state of Alabama. $238 million in North Alabama alone. Learn more at aamu.edu. State Senator Orr represents parts of Morgan, Decatur, parts of Limestone, parts of Madison counties, and we appreciate him coming on here and talking with us. Senator, I'm going to hit you with something kind of random here, but I'm going to hit it with you anyway. There is legislation in Congress that is proposed to ban any more data centers, 300-plus local ordinances and legislation pieces that are happening across the country. North Alabama has a couple data centers. We're very happy to have them. But the worm has clearly turned on these things. It doesn't bring enough jobs. It gobbles up some energy. People are just not happy with them, and they don't bring the, like I would say, like a factory. It doesn't bring the jobs that people want to see over these type of investments that you see from state and local governments in things like this. So data centers persona non grata in the Alabama legislature when it comes to economic incentives and the like?
1: I would think so. I think they would have a very steep hill to climb in the state of Alabama. But I think it's foolish to have a national policy that would preclude any data centers anywhere in the country. This ultimately, Dale, has got to be an issue that's got to be worked out by those that want to build them and construct them and operate them, and those in the power industry. And there's a deal to be had there for sure. But right now there's so much speculation coming in and building these to accommodate all the calculations of AI and everything that they have on them as far as technology and the growth thereof. My point is, it needs to be a reasoned, well thought out plan that can come from Washington. But as far as a national ban, that would be folly and stupid to do. Just like a statewide ban would be stupid to do. We, you know, there are places that might want them, but when the power provider's there and that extra expense is not going to be visited on the local ratepayers, you know, the mom and pop families, working folks. Then, you know, let it be, but don't just ban them outright. That doesn't make any sense.
0: Okay, fair enough. I tend to agree with that. Are you responsible for the massive confusion that has been created in the state of Alabama? Because I've been told by my friends in the media that people are very confused. I don't know if you know this, but people are confused by the election. Is there an election Tuesday?
1: Well, yes, there is, Mr. Jackson. But, you know, that's the reason you're the voice of truth, to get the news out there and the word out there and to put to rest any confusion that may exist. And that's the reason those of us in North Alabama are very well informed. And thanks to your great efforts on our behalf.
0: Okay. All right. Let's get serious here for a second. The reason why I say it like that is multiple media outlets are pushing that narrative that you guys have created confusion in the

0: by the media or give an indication that there's chaos and confusion, when really people are smart enough to figure it out themselves, particularly those down living in the affected areas and the affected districts. That word will get out for sure about the special election between now and August. And so, you know, to your media friends, I'd just say chill out.
1: Yeah, I'll go be a little more clear. Stop lying, stupid. I mean, that's just I mean, God, what? Make a plan to vote. Shut up. Just tell us. Everybody knows what's going on. You shouldn't be begging people to participate in this incredibly simple process of going to the polls, showing your ID, and voting. And actually, it's funny you say that. I went and looked at the graphic AL.com put up that I was talking about, and I missed this the first time, but you kind of actually nailed this, probably accidentally. I doubt you've seen this. It says, primary election Tuesday, May 19th. Alabama, should you vote on May 19th? Yes, in big letters. And then it says, no matter where you live, bring ID. I hate them.
0: Know what they'll do when the affected areas that have these special elections, when the turnout is not as high as it is this coming Tuesday, they'll dredge up, oh, this is awful. It's not democratic. You know, people, you know, didn't go vote. They didn't think about it, whatever. But that's what the media will do and say, this is a travesty.
1: Yeah, they're going to blame it on Arthur Orr and his best friend, Jim Crow.
0: No.
1: No? Not going to give me anything on that? All right.
0: They're not going to get far on that.
1: Okay, all right. Let's back up here for a second. This is what I'm hearing from people, and I know this, but again, I want to give you a chance to talk about it. Why not go back in today and be like, you know what? We'd like 7-0. Well, what, you know, it looks like we've gotten to the point where we're going to get 6-1. We could probably get another map in here. Let's try 7-0. Why leave it as is?
0: Well, we're still waiting on the courts, you know, in Atlanta to rule. And we also have the state Senate districts that are affected. And that judge has asked for pleadings today filings today on that issue. So we're still, I hate to say this, and I don't want to, too many people repeat what we talk about, Dale, online, but we are not out of the woods yet. We've got to get that ruling from the 11th Circuit there in Atlanta. We think we know how that'll go with the 3-judge panel, but we don't know today. And if we have the 7-0 map, that they weren't too pleased with us several years ago. So anyway, that's where we are today. Things could change. You never know. But that's where we are today.
1: Is the expectation that 3-judge panel goes, nah, you guys still can't do this, and then you guys have to kick it back to the Supreme Court again? Is that the expectation?
0: I can't speculate on the expectations. There's a lot of talk. Let's just say that. There's been a whole lot of talk for weeks and since the Calais decision came down, and there's still a lot of talk. But for right now, here on this Friday, it is we've got to see what the 11th Circuit does, and then we go from there.
1: Do you feel better? Yesterday, Tennessee had a judge rule that they can move forward, and I understand there's different issues at play for all these things. But does that make you feel better at all? Does it mean anything?
0: It really doesn't. Ours is at a higher level. We're even in a different circuit, a federal circuit, than Tennessee is. So it really doesn't resonate that much with the judges in Atlanta that we have to deal with.
1: Speaking of Tennessee, their House of Representatives, the Speaker of the House there, wiped out all of the committee positions for Democrats. I don't envision Alabama doing this. I think it's a foolish thing to do anyway. I oppose the removing of people from their committees because they're acting a fool. I think it just makes them the victims that they want to be personally. Do you envision anything like that? I mean, it was chaotic in the House, not necessarily the Senate, but do you support that?
0: Well, you know, sometimes when you have members that are out of control, you have to take certain measures. And I'm not familiar with all that went on in Tennessee, obviously. But, sometimes you have to have a stick if members get out of hand, be they Republican.

0: is a Democrat, and you know, the sticks have been used by leadership before. If people just get out of line and are destructive or very harmful to the body in the process. Before you leave, Dale, I did want to wish you my hopes and prayers that you'll get better. I hear you've got a bad case of gout, and so I hope that you recover over the weekend and begin that recovery process, and our thoughts are with you.
1: Okay, does that come from you and your best friend, Jim Crow? Is that from both of you? Okay, I'm just checking. I just want to know.
0: I don't know, Jim.
1: Okay, all right. Before I let you go, there is some talk about a federal gas tax moratorium. I don't think it happens. I think it's a stupid idea. I don't support one in the state of Alabama either. Has there been any talk about that on the local level? Yaffe's been out here pushing it, running his mouth about it. But what do you think? Is there any gas tax moratorium on the table anywhere?
0: Well, it's very difficult to do in the state of Alabama. The locals can do it when they tack on some local taxes. Of course, that would be their prerogative. You know, we, Dale, in the legislature, we cut the grocery tax to zero at the state level. So that was our attempt to make up for the high cost of gasoline for a period of time. And I firmly believe that if revenues hold firm, we'll be looking at trying to totally eliminate the grocery tax in the next quadrennium.
1: Okay. That has nothing to do with the gas tax, though. But
0: it's relief to taxpayers. People, you know, people got to eat, and that certainly affects everyone, and it's widespread. On the gas tax, you know, you've been on 65 lately, and what a problem that is. Huntsville has a lot of needs. There are a lot of transportation needs and infrastructure needs around the state because we're growing, and that's certainly a good thing. But as electrical cars come online more and more, and cars get more efficient, of course that gas goes down. The sale of gas and the gas tax goes down. So it's not a booming source of revenue. And so all that to say, you know, we got to be very careful with our infrastructure and transportation dollars, but when we can help, like the grocery tax, I think, you know, it's certainly on the table. We've got that done on a temporary basis, the last 2% on the tax, and then I would think, again, revenues being staying solid, that's on the table for the next quadrennium.
1: There we go. State Senator Arthur, always appreciate him coming on the program. Also appreciate his kind words about my toe issue. I do not have gout. Thank you very much. But I appreciate you all being concerned about it. Stay tuned. Thank you, Senator Orr. We appreciate you being here on the Alabama A&M $350 million Bulldog Hotline. We'll continue next. And I predicted it was going to happen. It's happening. I'm trying to suppress votes. Yes, yes. There are people actually arguing that now. I can't wait. Stay tuned.
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5: Good morning, everybody. I'm Week 31's Chris Tatum. You can bet Madison City school leaders are frustrated and concerned this morning that in just 6 weeks, police have arrested three teachers for having inappropriate relationships with students. The latest arrest happened yesterday when Madison police charged substitute teacher J.B. Burt with a school employee having sexual contact with a student. He's now out of jail on a $15,000 bond. School leaders say they perform background checks on every teacher before hiring them. They are now working with Madison Police to find new ways to flag potential problems before students get hurt. Huntsville City taxpayers are about to pony up $45 million to help cover the cost of U.S. Space Command headquarters relocating here. The City Council approved spending $15 million last night to build housing for SpaceCom's top leaders. The other $30 million will pay for utility upgrades and infrastructure. Find these and more stories on our Way 31 News app. With Way 31 News, I'm Chris Tatum.
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7: Temperatures starting out on this Friday in the upper 40s, but we won't stay there long. With sunshine throughout the day, we will see our high temperatures warm to the lower 80s this afternoon. Keeping the sunshine through the afternoon hours with a southeast wind at 5 miles per hour. From the Way 31 Storm Tracker Weather Center, I'm meteorologist Amber Kulik.
8: It's 57 degrees at 7:50 a.m. here at WVNN.
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14: I'm Martha Brooks, wife of Mo Brooks. They've had to retract their previous lies, but now Lomax's special interest bosses are lying again in a particularly nasty ad claiming that Mo engaged in insider trading because we own defense and Pfizer stocks. Here's the truth. I inherited the defense contractor stock from my father upon his passing. Mo inherited the Pfizer stock when he lost his mom. I bought additional stock only on our broker's advice after vaccine development was announced and sold it before it was approved for use. None of that is illegal or unethical. Why does James Lomax's team have to lie about my family's good name? It's because the truth is that Mo has integrity. The truth is that Lomax works for them and Mo works for you. The truth is that Mo has a proven record of making our community a better place to live. For an honest, ethical legislator, vote Mo Brooks.
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1: Remember how I've been telling you that Democrats don't actually believe anything they say? Anyone ever heard that lately? Let me go ahead and put that on a hotkey. Let me explain to you. Let me explain to you how disingenuous these terrible monsters are, okay? Listen to this text. Listen to this, and don't be surprised. This is who they are. Let them be what they are. You know, they say let Trump be Trump. Just let terrible people be terrible people. Listen to this.
15: Didn't you get in trouble before about telling people when to vote?
1: I did. It was the greatest move of my entire career. Yes, I did get in trouble for that. I got suspended for 2 weeks. And Troy King tried to put me in jail for 33 years. That's what happened. And what I've done today is not that at all. All I said is, if you're confused about when you should vote, you shouldn't vote. Be you Democrat, be you Republican, be you independent, be you Nazi, be you communist, whatever. I don't even care. If today you wake up and you go, I don't understand when the polls are open, I don't know. If that is your thing, then you should not be out there trying to figure it out. You should probably be saying, well, maybe this just ain't for me. Okay? And maybe this ain't for me. Oh, there's more. Listen to this. Listen to this. Listen to this nonsense. I just want you to listen to the desperation in these people. They cannot make any real arguments, so this is what you end up with.
15: It takes a mathematically impossible level of political insecurity to log onto the internet and openly beg your neighbors to surrender their constitutional rights just so your preferred candidates don't have to sweat on Tuesday.
1: Did I tell anyone to not go to the polls? I told you the exact opposite. Advocating for informed people to vote is dangerous for these people. Advocating for only informed people to vote is deadly to these people. Their political careers cannot survive. Now, one of the people making this argument is a race-baiting troll. The other is one of Jeremy DeVito's three supporters. And I think he's afraid that they will go down to two supporters if I am successful in driving out people who might vote by telling them if you're not informed. I mean, just imagine this. Imagine the fear that you might have if you go, maybe I am confused and I shouldn't vote. Imagine that person and us saying, well, that person should vote. They are confused. But they must go to the polls.
15: Let's break down the absolute tragic comedy of this logic. The media's narrative is embarrassing. Therefore, please forfeit your voice in our democracy. Make it make sense, Dale.
1: Simple. If you're confused about when the polls are open, you're not paying close enough attention to participate in the process. Now, you're allowed, but should you? I mean, legally, I could go get in a boxing match today. Should I go do it? Absolutely not. I don't have the skills to pull that off. So if I do that, I'm putting myself at risk. If you're confused about what day the polls are open, then you're putting us all at risk by participating in the process.
15: Make it make sense.
1: I just did.
15: You're not helping.
1: I am.
15: You're doing the political equivalent of trying to unplug the console because you're losing at Mario Kart.
1: I would never lose at Mario Kart, so I don't understand that. Totally false. Absolutely false. And these people trying to be hip is just so cringe. So incredibly cringe. And I feel for them. I do. I will again reiterate what I have said about this. This, I'll quote myself on social media so we're not confused, okay? This is me quoting me, okay? Make a plan to vote was the most embarrassing narrative the media pushed until the idea that people are confused about whether to vote on Tuesday was deployed to make the redistricting issue seem more complicated. If you are confused, let me help. Stay home and don't vote. Under no circumstance am I telling people they are not allowed to vote. Am I telling them that they shouldn't vote? I'm not telling them the polls aren't open on Tuesday because they absolutely are. But to the people that view my point of view as a threat to them, the only way to win any argument is to suggest that there is some malfeasance taking place and some evil strategy being deployed. Like what I'm actually doing is trying to trick people into not voting. That's it. And again, listen to how smart these people are. These are the people that want you to believe that they should be listened to on politics.
15: But honestly, thank you for the public service announcement. Nothing rallies the group chat faster than a guy on Facebook accidentally admitting that our votes hold enough power to ruin his whole week.
1: This is too much internet for this guy. You look, the internet ain't real life, and Jeremy DeVito is not a real candidate. I'm sorry. That's just the way it is. Go away.
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17: He talks about the talks.
18: I'm Dave Anthony, Fox News. President Trump talked to reporters on Air Force One this morning, hours after leaving China.
19: President Xi's an incredible guy.
18: It's hard to hear that in the White House video, but the president says as he flies back to Washington, they made a lot of trade deals. They also discussed Taiwan, which the U.S. backs militarily, but China considers its territory.
19: The last thing we need right now is a war. That's 9,500. 100 miles away.
18: And they discussed Iran and getting the Strait of Hormuz back open.
19: We control the strait, and they've done no business. Literally, they've done no business in the last 2.5 weeks, which is approximately $500 million a day.
18: And the president says China's leader agrees Iran can't have a nuclear weapon. As for the enriched uranium he's demanding Iran gives up,
19: I want to get it. But then they took it back, but they'll agree to it eventually.
18: Democrats remain critical of the president's handling of Iran, though another attempt to pass a war powers resolution to limit military action failed in the House with a tie vote. Democratic Congressman Ro Khanna tells Fox Business they want to
20: make sure that the war ends, because it's literally hurting American farmers, American consumers, price of food, price of gas.
18: Oil prices, they're rising this morning, 3%. Gas is down a penny today, but it has spiked up more than $1.50 during this conflict with Iran. There are still no current positive hantavirus tests for any of the 18 passengers in quarantine in the U.S. in facilities in Georgia and Nebraska after being taken off the cruise ship that had a deadly outbreak. CDC director, or rather Dr. David Fitter, says there are 23 others being monitored for virus symptoms and two other groups across several states.
21: Second, passengers who had already left the ship and had already returned home before the outbreak was identified. And third, people who have may have been exposed during travel.
22: I know that hiring can be challenging. You sort through tons of resumes and you get too many so-so applicants. You're just waiting for someone to match your role perfectly. Well, now, there's a place where you can meet them fast. 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
2: Well, Fox News has learned the U.S. government is working up a criminal case against ex-Cuban leader Raul Castro, seeking an indictment over the shooting down of humanitarian aid planes 30 years ago. This after the CIA director went to Cuba.
3: Director John Ratcliffe met with Cuban officials, including Fidel Castro's grandnephew, Raul Rodriguez Castro, to deliver President Trump's message that the U.S. is prepared to seriously engage on economic and security issues, but only if Cuba makes fundamental changes. Havana confirmed the visit and said it presented evidence it poses no threat to U.S. national security. Ratcliffe is the highest-ranking U.S. official to visit Cuba since the Trump administration began pressuring the communist regime. Carmen Roberts, Fox News.
2: President Trump's called Cuba a failed country, and his tariff threat has cut off fuel shipments to Cuba, leading to worsening shortages. A woman's under arrest in Texas, facing charges of harboring illegal migrants. Days after 6 people were found dead in a hot train boxcar, a 7th found dead on the tracks.
4: Those responsible for trafficking and placing human beings in such dangerous and inhumane conditions must be held accountable.
2: Laredo Mayor Victor Trevino, there were Mexican and Honduran nationals in the train. They likely died of heat stroke. A sell-off is brewing at the stock market. Dow futures down more than 400 points before the opening bell. Same for the NASDAQ, which closed yesterday at a record high. Scottie Scheffler has just teed off his second round at the PGA Championship. He won it last year and is tied for the lead after round one with 6 other golfers. In the NHL playoffs, Vegas advances.
5: Mitch Marner, who's in, and he stuffs it home! Mitchell Marner!
2: He scored the first goal, then set up the second, that ended up the game winner in the Golden Knights' 5-1 win over the Anaheim Ducks on TNT, sending Vegas to the Western Conference Final. Montreal beat Buffalo 6-3 to go up 3-2. I'm Dave Anthony. This is
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0: Show. Good morning. Appreciate you being here. We've got a lot to jump into. Hey, today coming up right now, then we've got Tommy Tuberville coming up. Very excited about that. Andrew Sorrell will be joining us as well. So we've got a United States Senator, and we've got the State Auditor, His Excellency, the Counter of Desks. We'll talk with him here in a little bit. We got Yaffe, who I think has bought a new car. Has that happened yet, Yaffe?
1: Nope, not yet.
0: Hey, go read the text line, and I think you'll find that it's 70-30 in my favor. I think you'll find that.
1: Too surprised. We have a very logical audience, and you know.
0: Your wife called me last night and asked me for a loan. Is this involved at all in that? Or is she just getting ready to make her exit?
1: Uh-oh.
0: Yeah, you better watch out. You better watch out. That's okay. Your wife called yesterday. Today, my wife called and spent 10 minutes or 2 minutes calling me an idiot because I have a hurt foot. And she's mad at me about my hurt foot because I keep running on it. And she says that's making it worse, which is obviously true. And so she's upset with me about that.
1: Because you work out every morning.
0: Yeah, because I like to run. And she's like, stop running. I'm like, I can't. It's a drug. I have to continue. And it's like, it's either that or do cocaine. Those are your options. And she's like, just start doing cocaine. I'm like, okay. See you Monday.
1: You need to get a bike.
0: Yeah, no.
1: Wouldn't that be better for the test?
0: Listen to me. Stop trying to cheat the system. It's as simple as it is. If you want to be healthy, run. Shut up with all this other stuff. Just go run. Enough of the other. Everyone's trying to cheat the system. I'm hating on everyone for doing that. I've given you the cheat code for life. Go use it. That's it. End of story. End of game. Game over. We got Austin. We got Bugsy. We got Yaffe. We got Senator Tuberville coming up. So we got to get to it right now. It's brought to you by our good friends over there at Scout Pest Control. 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So let's go ahead and get to it. Their favorite segment. Your favorite segment. They bring it to you every day. It's Hate at Hate.
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0: Yes, now is the time. 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We got a lot to get into. We're going to skip some of these hates, and we'll save some of them for 10 with him, because some of them are also questions. But I do want to get this one in here.
5: I'm hating on Dale for trying to do voter fraud again.
0: Now, there we go. All right. So we're back to doing voter fraud, Yaffe, because I said if you're confused about whether or not you should vote on Tuesday, you probably shouldn't vote, which means I'm stealing people's right to vote. So there
1: it was really funny. I was listening to you do that for the seven things, and I was like, man, he is being so careful about how he's phrasing that. I mean, you really, I could tell you were trying so hard to not cross a line. It was funny.
0: Shut up, Yaffe! Don't give away the game!
5: I'm hating on people going to vote who have no clue what it is they are going to vote for. Do some legwork is the bare minimum.
0: Thank you. I agree. Everyone should go vote on Tuesday, whether they know anything or not. That is my official position. Go vote no matter what. Just go scribble something on the paper. It's your duty. You must do it. All right, Austin, you're up first. What are you hating on?
6: I'm hating on prescriptions, glasses, prescriptions in particular. I can't go get new glasses until I get a new prescription. That feels like a ripoff. I feel like my eyes haven't really changed. I've been buying black market contacts, so I don't have to get a new prescription, but
0: like
6: I finally need new glasses. So
0: I know, you're like, hey, man, I got some of these bifocal contacts. You want to buy some of these? Hey, okay, check these out. Why don't you just continue using that prescription to buy them online?
6: You can't get glasses that way, because I guess they have to make them, and I haven't found any companies that will allow me to slide under the radar, like contacts.
0: Okay, we'll talk offline, because I'll give you some.
6: Okay, secrets.
0: All right. Okay. Moving on. Let's go to Bugsy. Bugsy, what are you hating on?
7: I'm hating on my YouTube account, specifically like the first front page where it gives you suggestions. For some reason, for the past 3 months, it has been obsessed with both the movie Good Burger and Uncle Cracker's Drift Away. It's always
0: that's
7: my...
0: That's on
7: my,
0: you. All my, that's on
7: I,
0: you. You know.
7: I have no desire to watch like either, stuff, yeah. either of those. And it's to the point that on weekends when we play TVLR, it tries to play Good Burger after TVLR cuts
0: that's awesome.
7: Off.
0: That's awesome. People at 11 o'clock on Sunday after hearing Jacob Morrison be a communist for 90 minutes, I'm sure they'd love to hear Kenan and Kel do Good Burger. I'm sure it'd be delightful. Moving past that, Grant's YouTube, the other day we turned the YouTube on, and Midsummer Murders came up. And it's like some British show that apparently my mom was watching on his YouTube. What? And I'm like, Grant, haven't you got enough of all these murder mysteries? Why are you trying to watch all these murder mysteries? And he's like getting so angry. It's not me. It's Nana. And he's like getting all very upset. And I look, when your mother gets home, Mom, we're going to talk about this. I think you're going to be banned from all these murder mysteries you're watching. It's not me. It's Nana. So he's very upset about it. Very upset about it. Yaffe, what are you hating on?
1: Well, speaking of communism, as you were just talking about Jacob Morrison, I'm hating on AOC again, because recently she talked about billionaires can't get their money legitimately. And now she is saying...
0: No, hold on. Do it right, Yavi. Billionaires, like, can't earn $1 billion. And then some other dumb idiot goes, so true. So true. All right, go ahead. Sorry, Yavi.
1: Well, now she was... I don't know where she was giving the talk, but she was saying the American Revolution was about something similar.
0: It was out
1: similar.
0: Of her ass, Yavi. That's where she was giving her talk.
1: Yeah, for real. For real. Yeah. But... yeah, the American Revolution, our founders, were really about being against the billionaires of the time, is what she said, which makes no sense.
0: She also said blacks and Hispanics built democracy. I don't know. The lady's going completely insane. but she is being... how she's acting is putting her as the front runner for the Democratic Party by being...
1: Exactly.
0: Yeah.
1: The primary.
0: So, speaking of that, somebody asked me what I'm hating on.
1: Dale, what are you hating on?
0: Kamala Harris. I just want to kind of point something out here. Kamala Harris lost the last election, correct? Good. Now she wants to abolish the Electoral College and pack the Supreme Court. So what we have here is a losing presidential candidate trying to undo the previous reasons why she lost, even though she didn't lose by the Electoral College, but she wants to do away with that. She's a losing presidential candidate is calling for the end of a constitutional process for selecting the president. Does this not sound familiar to anybody? Didn't the media warn us that Donald Trump even complaining about elections was like fascist and anti-democratic and all these other things?
1: Isn't that what we were told?
0: Yeah.
1: Remember?
0: Yeah. But she's saying all cards are on the table and we have to make Puerto Rico and DC states. And we've got to neutralize these red states from cheating. So I guess my question is this. Who's dumber, AOC or Kamala Harris? It's a serious question. 866-494-WVNN. 866-494-9866. Is the one talking out of their ass or the one talking out of both sides of their mouth? Which one is dumber? And how many elections will I steal before I'm stopped? Stay tuned. 866-494-WVNN. That's the ScoutPestControl.com. WVNN. Hot take text line coming up in a bit. Tommy Tuberville will be with us. 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
9: Good morning, everybody. I'm Week 31's Chris Tatum. You can bet Madison City school leaders are frustrated and concerned this morning that in just 6 weeks, police have arrested 3 teachers for having inappropriate relationships with students. The latest arrest happened yesterday when Madison police charged substitute teacher J.B. Burt with a school employee having sexual contact with a student. He's now out of jail on a $15,000 bond. School leaders say they perform background checks on every teacher before hiring them. They are now working with Madison Police to find new ways to flag potential problems before students get hurt. Huntsville City taxpayers are about to pony up $45 million to help cover the cost of U.S. Space Command headquarters relocating here. The City Council approved spending $15 million last night to build housing for SpaceCom's top leaders. The other $30 million will pay for utility upgrades and infrastructure. Find these and more stories on our Way 31 News app. With Way 31 News, I'm Chris Tatum.
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11: A cool start this morning with temperatures in the upper 40s across the area. We will have sunshine throughout the day today, and that will warm our temperatures up into the lower 80s for afternoon highs today. Southeast wind around 5 miles per hour this afternoon. From the Way 31 Storm Tracker Weather Center, I'm meteorologist Amber Kulick.
7: It's 60 degrees at 8:18 a.m. here at WVNN.
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12: Hello, Alabama. This is your all-time favorite president, Donald J. Trump. My friend, Congressman Gary Palmer, is running for re-election to Alabama's 6th Congressional District. Gary is an America First conservative who is fighting to secure our border, strengthen our military, and protect and defend our undersea Second Amendment. He will not let you down. Thank you.
13: I'm Gary Palmer. I approve this message, and on May 19th, I would appreciate your vote and support.
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14: 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Vote Katherine Robertson for Attorney General on May 19th.
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0: 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Dale Jackson here with you. Thank you so very much for joining us here today. We got a lot going on here. We got Yaffe, we got me. We also have on the Alabama A&M $350 million Bulldog Hotline, the governor-elect, national championship-winning head coach, United States Senator, Coach Tommy Tuberville. We appreciate him being here on the program. Before we get to him, though, I got to play this text that came in. I asked this question. I said, who's dumber? AOC and all of her nonsense about billionaires and, what was it, blacks and, immigrants building democracy, or Kamala Harris in the I lost, so let's redo our entire presidential process. You guys have an answer.
5: Kamala is dumber. She is so stupid and she has no idea what she is doing. AOC knows what she is doing, but she is crazy.
0: All right, Senator Tuberville, let's hit you with a hard one coming right off the bat. Who's dumber, AOC or Kamala Harris?
17: Well, that was a pretty good analysis there. You know, the AOC's, at least she knows and has a side of what she's talking about. Kamala Harris just, I mean, she's out in Never Never Land. I mean, she doesn't know what side she's going to take from one day to the next. And you know, I don't know how smart she is. I haven't never been around her, but she's running hard. She's going to be the Democratic nominee again. We'll see what she does.
0: You know, I think you backed up what I said earlier about these two. One of them is talking out of their ass. The other is talking out of both sides of their mouth. That's exactly what I think is happening here. But let's talk about some serious issues here. You got a lot going on. there in D.C. You have the Assimilation Act, which I think, look, this is, I think, the big problem we have in our society. We are a quote-unquote multicultural society, but we should be asking the people who come here to participate in said society as opposed to trying to section themselves off into little enclaves. And assimilation is the way that was done. Tell us what your act would do if it were to pass, and I think it'd be a very hard time getting it passed, but if it were to pass, what would we get out of that?
17: Yeah, it's another immigration bill that somebody's trying to get passed, and it's broken there. We're in trouble. Our country's in bad trouble after the 20 million people or so that Biden and Obama let in. The problem is they're not assimilating. They could care less about this country. They hate the country, and they're stealing from it. And the problem is, you know, we always let people come in, but we should do it for what my law says is by merit, by skill, by wanting to assimilate, and by going our laws and cultures. But we don't do that. We let up these 20 million people in just because they were from a third world country. And hey, we like to take care of people. But the problem is a majority of people now, they get welfare, Section 8, food stamps, are people that don't want to be here other than the fact that they want to steal from us and take money. They don't want to assimilate. If they're going to stay, they want to change our country to something else. And by golly, we're not doing that. Put that flag up from your country that you came from and get American flag out or take your ass home.
0: I agree with that. I completely agree with that. I think you're exactly right on that. Part of the stated mission of this, Senator Tuberville, is to end chain migration. And the way chain migration works is you get one guy in, and then you just keep pulling and pulling and pulling and pulling and pulling until you have an entire family and all their cousins, and in, you know, Ilhan Omar's case, brother husbands and things like that. That you're trying to end that. Is there any appetite to actually end that in the House or Senate?
17: Well, this is election year, and you're not going to get anybody to talk about it, Republican or Democrat, because, you know, they campaign on it. They campaign on whether to do it or not to do it, and you can't get a full majority to even come close to voting for it. But we have to do something, Dale. I mean, when you and I are growing up over the years, you know, we've let people come in, but most have come here and done the right thing. Now, almost zero of them come in and like this country or want to learn English or want to get a job. You know, all these big blue cities have just put out invitations. Come here. We'll take care of you. Sanctuary city, break the laws. Don't worry about learning English. Get your own flag out, protest. I mean, it's our country. We're going to lose. We're going to lose our country if we don't wake up and smell the roses here. But you've got gutless politicians that do not want to change this. Thank God President Trump is sending them home as fast as he can catch them, but that's almost impossible.
0: Yeah, I agree with that completely, absolutely, and I'm glad you're working on these issues. Another issue you've been working on that's near and dear to my heart, the Student Athlete Act of 2026, and I think the important thing here is it tries to clear up the transfer portal and eligibility stuff. Can you really force the NCAA to do these things? I mean, five years of eligibility, yeah. Guardrails on transfers, can you do that with an act?
17: Sure you can. I'm getting close. I mean, this one thing that I'm really going to focus on for the next 7 months before I come back to the state, I've got Democrats on board. And this is not an NIL bill. Listen, go make all the money you can make. That's what the judge says. Name, image, and likeness. You know, I think we can't see the forest for the trees here. So let's let them make money. Again, I was never against them making money, but now I'm making $5 or $6 million a year, a little bit over the top. Sure. But my bill is not an NIL bill. It says, listen, this is about eligibility. Let's put education back into it. You got 5 years to play, no red shirt. Once you start, you got 5 years to play. Now, you got one transfer within that 5 years. It's a freebie. You can go anywhere you want. After that 1 year, you're going to stay and get an education. Right now, nobody's getting a degree. Nobody's going to class. We're losing money right and left. Women's sports are being dropped. Olympic sports are going to be dropped. There's no money for anything other than these big, big men's sports. And it's not what this country is about. So this is not NIL. This is 80% of the problem of NIL. But let's let them make the money. Don't worry about antitrust and all this nonsense these people are pushing. Let's say you've got rules to go to class. You've got rules to transfer. you got 5 years, and see you later after that degree, going down the road, everything will be good.
0: I agree completely. Sticking on the sports thing, the SEC seems to be on board with a 24-team playoff. I am too, for college football. And you've won a national championship. What do you think?
17: Yeah, it's just hard. I mean, it's all about money. And the NIL has caused that, because now we're trying to make enough money to withstand all the money going to a couple of sports. You just saw what Arkansas did. They got plenty of money over there, but they can't afford now women and men's tennis. And folks, our country was built on God, family, military, and sports, because all those teach the morals and values. Well, we almost lost the military because of Biden and Obama just absolutely going berserk on just opening the floodgates on no discipline. And we're doing the same thing with sports. They've run God out of the country, and family is evaporating. We're losing all the things that made our country great. Let's put a stop to this nonsense.
0: Okay, fair enough. Last question here. I noticed that you have a degree in physical education, and I consider myself a bit of an athlete. I'm a professional wrestler. I run a lot, but I think I have turf toe. So I need to ask you this question. Maybe we can add doctor to your name here. I got to ask you this question. Can I run my turf toe into healthiness, or do I need to rest it? Do I have to get, or should I try to power through it?
17: You know, it's kind of like a high ankle sprain. Something. If a trainer comes up to me and sideline during a game, coach, he's got a high ankle sprain, my heart would drop. Or if they got bad turf, my heart would drop, because it takes forever to get that well. You've got to rest it. It's one of those things. You've got to work through it. I mean, it's just not going to get well by anything other than resting it and taking pressure off of it. And again, it's a long process, Dale. How in the heck did you get turf toe?
0: I just run a lot, coach. That's how it works. I'm going to try to get back on the field for you, coach. I'm going to try and run through a brick wall for you, coach. Tommy Tuberville,
17: governor-elect. We need you. We need you, Dale. We need you.
0: All right, there we go. Governor-elect, national championship winning head coach, United States Senator Coach Tommy Tuberville. We appreciate him coming on the program on the Alabama A&M $350 million Bulldog Hotline. Let's take a quick timeout. On the other side, we'll be joined by Andrew Sorrell for a couple minutes. Stay tuned.
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19: News. I'm Therese Crowley. President Trump gaggles with reporters on Air Force One, clearly satisfied with his two-day meeting with China's President Xi.
20: The farmers are going to be very happy. They're going to be buying billions of dollars of soybeans.
19: Fox's Mark Meredith.
21: Two leaders talked a lot about trade while he was over there. The president says he left China with a commitment that it'll spend a lot more of its money on American products, from Boeing airplanes to soybeans. The president says bringing CEOs along with him helps sell America.
22: We have about 30 of the biggest business leaders in the world, biggest everything, you name it. From chips to planes to everything.
19: And China says they reached common understanding.
20: On Iran, it's very interesting. He feels strongly they can't have a nuclear weapon. He said that very strongly. They cannot have a nuclear weapon, and he wants them to open up the strait.
19: Last day on the job for Fed Chair Jerome Powell. 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

0: FM, WVNN. Dale Jackson here with you. Thank you very much for joining us. Thank you so much for your time today. And every single day you join us, we appreciate it. I'm sorry I wasted my time talking with the United States Senator and future governor of the state about my turf toe. But he's got a BS in physical education. So who else are you going to talk to about it? Huh? Huh? Am I going to ask Yaffe? He doesn't know anything. You think Yaffe's ever even been inside a gym? Why am I going to ask him anything? The only thing he knows about is gout.
1: How did we turn this to me? I mean, this it's impressive. How do we turn this to an insult against the Yaffe?
0: Remember everyone was up with that thing? You're not that fat. Remember that? Dale Jackson here. That's Yaffe. Austin Bugsy here as well. But let's bring on Andrew Sorrell. He joins us here from the Alabama A&M $350 million Bulldog Hotline, and we always appreciate people joining us there. Remember, $350 million, that's the economic impact on the great state of Alabama, and $238 million in North Alabama alone. Learn more at amu.edu. He is His Excellency, the Counter of Desks, Andrew Sorrell, running for re-election as state auditor. Who knew that this race was going to be so contentious? Who knew? Who knew? But it is rather contentious. Lots of money being spent on television ads. Andrew Sorrell, you've been a state representative. You've been a state auditor. And I always say that you are a lot like Will Ainsworth when it comes to the state auditor. You're doing more than just being the state auditor. Yes, you're counting the desks and all this other stuff. But you're also involving yourself in, I think, the political movement in this state to the assistance of the Republican supermajority and sometimes pushing them in the right direction. What do you feel your role is as state auditor? Is it only to count desks, or is it this other stuff, or what? What's your role there?
2: So first and foremost, you do the duties of the office. You know, you serve on the Board of Adjustment. You put real, genuine conservatives that care about election integrity on the Board of Registrars and other election-related boards. I have 69 election-related appointments as state auditor. That's very, very important. Can't understate the importance of that. I do track the state's property, $1.3 billion. I know how important the state desks are to you. For whatever reason, you're obsessed with making sure we don't lose a desk. And I don't believe we've lost a single desk since I've been auditor. So I hope that alone will earn me your support. But no, beyond that, I mean, once those duties are done, and let's be real here, the office is running better than ever before. I mean, we have RFID chipped all 300,000 pieces of state inventory. Our audits are cut down to half the time of what they used to run. Our office is running so efficiently that I actually requested a decrease to my own budget this year from the governor and the budget chairs. And to my surprise, they said no. They literally appropriated me more money than I asked because I asked for so little money. So the office is running well. Even my political enemies in Montgomery will admit the state auditor's office runs really, really well. So once those duties are covered, am I going to be an outspoken conservative on other issues that I care about in this state? You bet I am. And I think anybody who knows me knows exactly what to expect. Are we going to make sure that nursing moms get a jury duty exemption? We sure are. Are we going to abolish civil asset forfeiture in this state? You know, one day we will. And all the bills that I used to carry in the legislature that did not pass, I didn't have time to work them all through. I used to carry about 20 bills. I'm still working on all those bills. I still believe in all those things that I believed 4 and 5 years ago when I was running for office. I'm very concerned about the growth of government in Alabama. We've been growing our budgets faster than the state of California for multiple years in a row. That, to me, is not small government conservatism. It took a long time to get things through that we've been fighting for, like school choice. My next big fight is going to be party registration. I believe Republicans should vote in Republican primaries, not Democrats and not independents. You know, if you want to vote in a Republican primary, go register to vote as a Republican. That's how it should work. We welcome anyone's vote in the general, but Republicans should be picking Republicans' nominees. So that's a long answer to your short question. But yes, I will be outspoken on other issues that are important to me.
0: Okay. Yeah, I think that's completely fair to do. And I think it's what people want out of folks like this. They don't want them blending in the background. I think they liked it when Jim Ziegler was involved in all his stuff as well. As much as I made fun of him, he was out there mixing it up. And you do the same thing.

0: I'm going to hit them back. And we were ready. And within 3 hours of getting hit, we had our response up on network TV across the state. And our polling stabilized, and we've been looking good.
1: There we go. A very interesting race there for state auditor. You should follow it as best you can. The election is on Tuesday. There is no confusion. The election is on Tuesday. In some congressional races in the other parts of the state, there will be special elections to follow. But everyone across the state who is eligible and informed should go to the polls and vote for your candidates. Let me make that as clear as possible. Andrew Sorrell, thank you very much. Always appreciate you coming on the program and talking with us. We appreciate you being there. Yaffe, let's move on beyond this after he joins us on the Alabama A&M $350 million Bulldog Hotline. Yaffe, let's talk a little bit about your car decision. Your wife joined us. The listeners have weighed in.
2: Uh-huh.
1: And it appears you don't seem to care what the listeners think. Is that a fair?
2: You're all getting in my head. I give you credit. No, I do care. Care too much.
1: Oh, so you've come around?
2: No, I've not come around.
1: I think about it. I suggested that John Lewis had gotten so far into your head that you are now going to get a reverse mortgage on your house and buy a Ferrari. Is that correct?
2: Yeah. How'd you know?
1: Okay. Just checking. Just want to make sure.
2: If the bank would let us do that, you know.
1: Okay. All right. But they're not going to let you do that, obviously. I want to play a clip for you that is unrelated to this. That's just kind of a joke. But I want to play a clip here from our friends at AL.com. I don't know if you've seen this yet, but it needs to be discussed. Because I think this is so disingenuous and silly that it's almost impressive that they were able to get an adult human to do this. This is Ruth Severin Smith, I believe, who sounds like a Harry Potter villain, by the way. She's definitely not Gryffindor, I can tell you that much. But this is what she was willing to say. I just want to get your thoughts, Yaffe.
3: Alabama elections have gotten really confusing this year, and if you're looking for answers, you're not alone.
1: Does that voice say, trust me? I mean, does that voice say, I've got this all figured out, and I'm going to help you figure this out?
2: No.
1: And imagine this, Yaffe. Imagine coming on the radio and going, I just don't get it. I'm so confused. I don't understand the very simple things going on around me. I am so stupid. Look how dumb I am. I can't understand simple concepts. Well, now listen to me explain them to you. I just listen to this.
3: My name is Ruth Servin Smith. I'm a journalist with AL.com. I will try and answer some common questions about the May 19th primaries and what's going on in the state. So how did we get here? Alabama, for the last 5 years, has been arguing in the courts about where to draw the lines for different congressional districts. Those are the people who represent you in Congress.
1: Guys, those are the people that represent you in Congress.
2: Okay. Yeah, I was confused. Now I understand. I was confused.
1: They're the ones that represent you in Congress, okay? I just want to let you know. Thank you.
3: The simplest way that I think I can explain this is that the Supreme Court has changed the rules for elections. And Alabama wants to now use a map that is considered more friendly to Republican candidates and less friendly to Democratic candidates.
1: I mean, you could say that. You could also say, you know, they ended racially based gerrymandering. But, I mean, sure, Republicans better for them. Okay.
3: Why is this happening? And why are Republicans?
1: What is going on? What's happening? I don't understand. It's just,
2: you know, she does kind of sound annoyed, though. So it makes me wonder if even she's like, what am I doing?
3: Glad to redraw maps this close to an election. Great question. That's a subject of debate right now in the state. Republicans say that they are the party in power.
1: They do say that.
3: They should be allowed to draw maps that they want. Mm-hmm. Opponents, though, have basically two arguments. One, these maps shouldn't be used at all. And two, there shouldn't be changes this close to an election. Alabama does have a law on the books that kind of tries to regulate changes to elections in an election year. There's also a constitutional standard in the United States that says changes should not be made super close to an election.
1: Bull crap! There is not a constitutional standard that says changes should not be made this close to the election. That's not even true! It's not even true! It's not even true! Not only are you stupid, you're a liar!

0: it's just there's what is that constitutional standard? Ruth Severance Smith of Gryffindor or wherever Ravenclaw, I guess it is. I've never read the books. I've never read a book that's not No Tommy No that I haven't written. But it's amazing. She's talking about the Purcell test or whatever they call it, where the court says, "And we're probably not going to rule on this because it's too close to an election." That is not a constitutional standard. I despise these people.
1: But again, Republicans' response is that they are doing things within the law. The May 19th...
0: Okay. Well, I mean, that's... Hey, yeah, they can't do this because it's against the Constitution, but the Republicans are like, yeah, we are. We're going to do it anyway.
1: Primary will have all seven congressional candidates. There will also be candidates for sheriff, governor, lieutenant governor, all of the other races happening in May. If you vote in May, your vote counts. But it's important to know if you live in some congressional districts, you might have to come back to the polls in August. And the discussion in the courts and in the state right now is whether the state should be allowed to hold a second primary in August.
0: I'm dumber having heard this. I'm more confused having heard this. She's not helping people. She's just confusing people. God, Yaffe, I don't even need you to say anything. I'm just going to say this. I'm going to speak for my own self. I hate these people. I hate what they do. I hate that they're bad at what they do. And I hate that they don't know that they're bad at what they do. Stupid people do not know they are stupid. So you have to tell them regularly. We'll be right back.
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5: Good morning, everybody. I'm Week 31's Chris Tatum. You can bet Madison City school leaders are frustrated and concerned this morning that in just 6 weeks, police have arrested three teachers for having inappropriate relationships with students. The latest arrest happened yesterday when Madison police charged substitute teacher J.B. Burt with a school employee having sexual contact with a student. He's now out of jail on a $15,000 bond. School leaders say they perform background checks on every teacher before hiring them. They are now working with Madison police to find new ways to flag potential problems before students get hurt. Huntsville City taxpayers are about to pony up $45 million to help cover the cost of U.S. Space Command headquarters relocating here. The City Council approved spending $15 million last night to build housing for SpaceCom's top leaders. The other $30 million will pay for utility upgrades and infrastructure. Find these and more stories on our Way 31 News app. With Way 31 News, I'm Chris Tatum.
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4: Here's your weather update from the Way 31 Storm Tracker Weather Center.
8: Temperatures starting out on this Friday in the upper 40s, but we won't stay there long. With sunshine throughout the day, we will see our high temperatures warm to the lower 80s this afternoon, keeping the sunshine through the afternoon hours with a southeast wind at 5 miles per hour. From the Way 31 Storm Tracker Weather Center, I'm meteorologist Amber Kulick.
9: It's 62 degrees at 8:49 a.m. here at WVNN.
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10: Are you kidding me? 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

0: WVNN. 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Thrilled to be here with you. And don't forget, scoutpestcontrol.com, WVNN hot take text line. Right here, you can get your questions in for 10 with him. We'll answer those here in just one moment. If you haven't got them in, 866-494-WVNN, 866-494-9866. Now, I've taken some of these hated eights that had questions involved, and I'm going to use those for 10 with him because I want to get to answer those questions too. But before we do, regular caller Dwayne sent this message that his father died in a helicopter crash in the line of duty, and today is the National Day of Remembrance for Fallen Officers. So let's all remember that. These guys are putting themselves on the line every single day, and you never know what your next call is going to be and what could lead to your demise or harm or anything, and they're out there protecting people. It could be like a welfare check that goes wrong. It could be a guy panhandling that it goes wrong. It could be anything. So please just know that we remember these guys, and today is the National Day to remember those fallen officers, so please think about that at some point in time today. Now, in a complete tonal shift, let's get to 10 with him.
1: 10. It's time to answer the deep questions. It's 10 with him.
0: All right, yeah, I'm going to leave some of these in here for you. So are you ready to go? Here's the first one.
2: Okay.
0: This is a hate, but it's also a question, so we're going to mix these things together. I'm Dale Jackson. That's Yaffe. Let's go.
3: I am hating on Yaffe for stealing from his kid's college fund so he can get a fancy new car. Why does he need a Bentley anyway?
0: Yeah, bro. What's up with that? What do you think?
2: I do like how the British guy said it. Fancy new car.
0: Yeah, but you didn't answer the question. Why do you not care about your kid's college fund?
2: Yeah, that's a good point. Well, college. Maybe he doesn't need to go to college.
0: Oh, cool. Okay.
2: That's a terrible thing for a parent to say. Never mind.
0: No, it's not.
2: You guys are getting close to convincing me, I have to admit.
0: Okay, good. Let us know when we win, because then we'll stop. All right. Moving on. Here's another one.
3: I'm hating the city of Huntsville is paying $15 million to build houses for generals on Redstone Arsenal. Do you know how many nice off-market houses you can build for $15 million? Where are they getting the lumber Mars?
0: Okay, first off, this is all part of economic development mission that they're doing. Generals are not going to live in a bunch of small houses and stuff. They're generals. I don't know how many houses they're building or what they're doing. It also involves infrastructure being laid out and stuff like this, too. Guys, we're chasing those economic development dollars. This is it. This is how you do it. You got to spend money to make money. But you invest the money in good stuff, like your future, not in stuff like Yaffe does and brand new cars you can barely afford. See how it works? That's how we get there, mm-hmm. Yaffe. Your thoughts on Huntsville investing in that? What do you think?
2: I mean, it sounds good on the surface. I'd have to look more into it, but...
0: Okay, don't ever do that, okay? Moving on.
3: Was Morton Downey Jr. an influence for your radio career?
0: Oh, Robert Downey Jr.'s dad? No. Although I could see why people would think so. Yeah, I mean, do you know who Morton Downey Jr. is?
2: No. No, no.
0: Bugsy, do you know who Morton Downey Jr. is?
4: I know of him.
0: You guys are the worst. He was a bit of a trash TV host, and he would like smoke cigarettes while he talked and punctuated his stuff with. He was anyway. I could see why people would think this.
2: But okay, we already found what your influence was.
0: Yeah. What's that?
2: The guy from talk radio. That movie was your influence. We know now.
0: By the way, Morton Downey Jr. died in 2001. And that question came in today. Okay, just worth noting there. I mean, that is worth noting here. Okay, thank you very much.
3: Which candidate is worse, Doug Jones or Jeremy DeVito?
0: Oh, that's simple. Oh no, it's Jeremy DeVito. I mean, he doesn't have a chance in hell. Doug Jones. I mean, if Tommy Tuttle ends up in like 10 scandals, Doug Jones at least has a chance. I mean, they're so. And Doug Jones has been to the United States Senate. Doug Jones was considered for Attorney General. He'll never be that. But he's been considered for stuff like that. It's Jeremy DeVito. And DeVito's campaign is basically a little guy screaming about how he's Antifa and a badass and he's going to hold everyone accountable. It's like, okay.
2: And has Jeremy DeVito ever got a hug from Cory Booker? Is that ever?
0: No, he did. No, he did not.
2: Like, see?
0: Jeremy DeVito, however, did challenge me to debate and then back out like a coward. So there's that. There's that. So I mean, it's Jeremy DeVito, right, Yaffe?
2: Oh, I mean, Doug Jones can at least get people to show up to events. So.
0: Okay. All right. Yeah, that's true. Not many, but he can.
3: If up to you, Dale, what criteria would an American citizen have to meet before they would be eligible to vote?
2: Great question.
0: Putting me in a very tight spot here. You guys understand that I have to navigate these things very carefully. The current system where we have everyone eligible as long as you're an American citizen who hasn't committed a crime of a certain kind is, I guess, adequate. I wish we would ask people to know, like, something about their government. That's all. I'd do a little Q&A, but I understand that's fraught. Can't really do any of that. I think anyone that wants to vote should be allowed to vote. If it were up to me and I was like a king, I would have like a 10-question American history test, and you would have to get like a 50% to pass. But that's a good question. I think that's a good question for maybe a $50 free-for-all Friday down the line. I think that's a good one.
3: Dale, is it wild that I can see Ruth's resting big...
0: Stop. Never mind. We're not doing that. Thank you very much for being here. We'll talk to you tomorrow. Friday, Monday,
4: this
0: whatever.
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5: He says we can't afford a war more than 9,000 miles away. I'm Dave Anthony, Fox News. That's what President Trump tells reporters about Taiwan while flying back from his trip to China, which considers the island its territory and warns about a potential confrontation. The president was asked, would the U.S. defend Taiwan if invaded?
6: There's only one person that knows that. You know who it is? Me. I'm the only person. That question was asked to me today by President Xi. I said, I don't talk about that.
5: Referencing in what the White House video that talks with China's leader Xi Jinping.
6: On Iran, it's very interesting. He feels strongly they can't have a nuclear weapon. He said that very strongly. They cannot have a nuclear weapon, and he wants them to open up the strait.
5: And oil prices are rising 2%. And when it comes to Iran, we're getting this audio from the president talking to Fox's Brett Baer before leaving China.
7: Did you underestimate the pain tolerance that Iran has?
8: I didn't underestimate anything. We hit them unbelievably hard.
5: But as Iran keeps halting both shipping in the Strait of Hormuz and the U.S. keeps blockading Iran's ports, the president also told Brett,
8: one thing is happening, amazingly. Ships are floating up to Texas and Louisiana, and they're going to Alaska, and they're loading up with oil like we've never seen before.
5: That interview will air on Fox News Channel at 6 p.m. Eastern. Fox's Mark Meredith reports from the White House.
9: President Trump left China very happy with the way the trip went. He said plenty of nice things about his Chinese counterpart, but now comes the hard part. Will U.S.-China relations become more stable in the months ahead? The president says while he was on the ground in China, he got more of a commitment from the Chinese to buy more American products, from soybeans to Boeing planes.
5: It's up to 24 people dead in Ukraine's capital from a Russian barrage of drones and missiles this week. One flattened an apartment building in Kyiv where there is now a makeshift memorial growing. Dozens of other people were wounded, found injured in the rubble. 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
3: There is a sell-off on Wall Street. The Dow is down 409 points. The NASDAQ is being dragged way down from yesterday's record high, falling 423. The S&P 500 losing 82 points from its all-time high. The price of oil, as you mentioned, is up about 2%. And gas is down a penny this morning. AAA's national average for regular, $4.52 a gallon. That's still $1.50 more than before the Iran conflict. This is a big day at the Fed. A changing of the guard atop the Federal Reserve is Kevin Warsh gets ready to take over as chairman days after his Senate confirmation.
4: Despite pressure from President Trump to leave the chair position, Jay Powell stayed on until his second four-year term ended, and that's today. He said late last month, rather than leave entirely, he'd stay on the Board of Governors because of the Trump administration's initial effort to investigate cost overruns of the Federal Reserve building renovations.
5: My concern is really about the series of legal attacks on the Fed, which threaten our ability to conduct monetary policy without considering political factors.
4: Powell made those remarks even after the U.S. Attorney's Office in D.C. closed the criminal investigation and turned the case over to the Fed's Office of Inspector General. Jessica Rosenthal, Fox News.
3: Some homeowners in Ohio are hoping the state Supreme Court takes their side after their homes were taken.
6: Three homeowners are leading a class action lawsuit against the Cuyahoga County Treasurer's Office after their homes were seized for owing hundreds to a few thousand dollars in property taxes. They argue the county won the titles to their homes that are worth more than the tax debts. That once sold, they received none of the profits, calling the practice of taking surplus equity a violation of the state constitution, including Ohio's excessive fines clause. The battle before the state Supreme Court follows two previous court rulings that sided with Cuyahoga County. Jeff Manasso, Fox News.
3: They're playing round two of the PGA Championship. Five golfers remain tied for the lead. Scottie Scheffler's fallen 2 strokes back.
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10: So I have to admit, I'm a little concerned about this, the ramification, so to speak, of this China summit. Not really because of anything Trump said. There aren't any major surprises here. And actually, there is some good news when it comes to the war in Iran, it looks like. It seems more and more obvious that I was right, that the reason why we have not turned Project Pause into Project Freedom and bombed them again is because Trump wanted to at least wait till after this summit to get China's help. That's all fine. But there are some things about what China has said that concerns me a little bit. Now, we should all, when we're dealing with China, we should always be concerned. They are not a trustworthy actor on the world stage. And whether we want to admit it or not, we are in a Cold War with China. So let's talk more about this. I'll get your reaction as well. Do you think the summit has been a success? Do you think it's been a failure? Maybe somewhere in between? Or maybe you're not sure at all. You need your voice of reason. I actually really am curious what you think so far. Tell me on the Yaffe text line, 866-494-9866, 866-494-WVNN. This is the Yaffe program. This is the show where you can count on the latest news, the important guests, and the best analysis, all for your morning commute. Coming up on the show, we'll get to the Alabama bullet points. At the bottom of the hour, we'll speak with Brad Presnall. He wants to talk about this spat, I guess, between state auditor Andrew Sorrell and Derek Chen. Both have been on my show. They're running for state auditor. Usually, most people don't care about the state auditor's race as much. But let's be honest. The state auditor is seen as a stepping stone for a lot of people in politics. So Derek Chen wants to use it as a stepping stone to do more things down the line. That's why it becomes important. But what Brad is working for the Andrew Sorrell campaign, so we'll talk to him. Also, later on in the show, we'll have the legendary Will Hampson. He's the official D.C. insider of the Yaffe program. I want to ask him about the elections, about the new congressional map, also other states as well that are about to have primary elections, so we'll get into that. I always end the show with the Yaffe program Rewind, and Walker is here. She's producing and going to do What's Trending later on. Walker, how are you this morning?
9: I'm feeling a little nervous today because I will be meeting my boyfriend's family for the first time tonight.
10: You should be nervous. I'm just kidding. I'm sure it's going to be fine. I mean, why be nervous? Well, you think they're going to be like, you think you're going to do such a bad impression that they're going to be like, you are forbidden from dating her anymore.
9: I mostly worry about being too awkward.
10: Oh, yeah, I'm like that too. Believe it or not, in person I can be awkward. You'll be fine. You'll be fine. If anyone has advice for Walker on how what to do tonight, you can text in on the Yaffe text line. 866-494-9866, 866-494-WVNN. 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All right, let's talk about the latest with China. Because Trump is leaving the summit. I'm going to read this from CNBC. Kind of an interesting development here. U.S. President Donald Trump said China has agreed to buy American oil. Now, he did this in a pre-recorded interview with Fox News that aired Thursday evening stateside as the two nations push for concrete trade and business wins at their ongoing bilateral summit. Quote, they've agreed they want to buy oil from the United States. They're going to go to Texas. We're going to start sending Chinese ships to Texas and to Louisiana and to Alaska. Now, Trump said that about his meeting. China has also agreed, at least according to this, to help with Iran negotiations. And they've also agreed, now none of this is written down, of course, but they've also agreed not to supply military equipment to Tehran, Trump said, adding that the Chinese leader would like to see the Strait of Hormuz open and free of tolls. He says they have an insatiable appetite for energy, and we have unlimited energy, Trump said, saying that the U.S. produces more oil and gas than Saudi Arabia and Russia combined. We're doing twice as much oil and gas as they are. Now, I do want to point out the reason why we're producing so much more is because of fracking. On a side note, remember, the Democrats, including Joe Biden, were trying to ban fracking. There was a big push. Can you imagine if they actually succeeded in that? But what concerns me about this meeting? One, I am a little concerned because we had business leaders there, everything. Now, we're trying to have a good export market into China. It's a huge market. They got 1 billion people. It's a lot of people to sell things to. But it does worry me that one of the problems we've had with China is we are so dependent on them economically that they kind of can use that as leverage against us to do what they want. This kind of goes in the same direction, does it not? I mean, it's more exporting, so they're dependent on us, I guess. And they are dependent on us now. But I don't know. I always get nervous when and Trump's all about trade, and it's fine. I just think this idea that binding ourselves to China more and more economically is going to make China do what we want. The evidence has just not borne that out. Now, what I'm more concerned about, though, frankly, is Taiwan. Because China, after this meeting, the first thing they say in the statement is about Taiwan, saying that the United States should not get in the way of Taiwan. That tells me that that issue is still incredibly important to China. We keep saying that China wants to take Taiwan, maybe militarily. We don't know what's going to happen. Can they do it? Do they still want to do it? Trump didn't say anything really about Taiwan, very little. And in the official statement from the White House, there was nothing. And then China says immediately in their statement that Taiwan's very important. So I'm just concerned. I was hoping that maybe China would kind of take the lesson from Russia-Ukraine and understand that taking Taiwan would be much more difficult than they thought. And the U.S. military would back them up and were arming Taiwan. But at least according to this, it's still a major priority for China, which has me a little nervous. Maybe it's unwarranted nerves, but it seems like Xi Jinping, it's like his legacy in his mind to reunite China with Taiwan. Now, well, let's get to some of the audio cuts here, because as I mentioned, Trump was over there. He was talking about all this. Go ahead if you can. Walker, play Trump cut one for me. Let me know when you got it.
11: Fantastic trade deals, great for both countries. He's a man I respect greatly. Become really a friend. We've known each other now 11 years, almost 12 years. It's a long time. And we've settled a lot of different problems that other people wouldn't have been able to settle. We did discuss Iran. We feel very similar in Iran. We want that to end. And we don't want them to have a nuclear weapon. We want the straits open. We're closing it now. They closed it, then we closed it on top of them. We want them to get it ended because it's a crazy thing. They're a little bit crazy. When that's no good, can't have it. They cannot have a nuclear weapon.
10: So that was the first part of Trump's comment. So Trump said that before they actually had their sit-down meeting. Then after the sit-down meeting, Trump spoke on it more. Go and play Trump cut two for me.
12: He feels very strongly. I made no commitment either way. We'll see what happens. I don't need favors. I think he will. I think automatically he'd like to see it opened up. He gets about 40% of his energy or his oil from that. We didn't discuss tariffs. I mean, they're paying tariffs. They're paying substantial tariffs, but we didn't discuss. We had a total military victory. We knocked out their entire Navy. We knocked out their entire Air Force.
10: So, just so you know, that first part of that cut, when he says he feels very strongly about it and I don't have a comment on it, that's talking about Taiwan. Xi Jinping still feels very strongly about one day taking Taiwan. It's concerning, I'm telling you. We want to bind ourselves up economically, but that is not stopping China from some of their bad ambitions. By the way, I don't know if any of you saw this story. I saw this on Mediaite. It says White House staff told reporters to toss burner phones and other items in trash while leaving China amid bugging fears. So we still don't trust them. But Fox and Friends co-hosts revealed the extent of security precautions taken by the U.S. delegation and press pool that traveled with President Trump to China, noting that while the trip was publicly celebrated as a success, the threat from Beijing bugging personal tech was well understood. So yeah, it was still going on. Still can't really trust him. 1% of Americans are saying we understand the threat of China. We're going to try to play nice, to try to get something done publicly, but privately, we're doing to deal with them what is true. Apparently, there were other reports where, I guess, some Chinese officials, like, held up reporters and all that. You know, they're still the communist Chinese. But I'm concerned. I'm concerned about binding ourselves more economically with them for the reasons I cited. And it doesn't seem like they have withdrawn their ambitions to take Taiwan. Tell me what you think. We have our Yaffe text line, 866-494-9866. 866-494-WVNN. Coming up next, we'll have the Alabama Bullet Points. 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
14: Good morning, everybody. I'm Week 31's Chris Tatum. You can bet Madison City school leaders are frustrated and concerned this morning that in just 6 weeks, police have arrested three teachers for having inappropriate relationships with students. The latest arrest happened yesterday when Madison police charged substitute teacher J.B. Burt with a school employee having sexual contact with a student. He's now out of jail on a $15,000 bond. School leaders say they perform background checks on every teacher before hiring them. They are now working with Madison police to find new ways to flag potential problems before students get hurt. Huntsville City taxpayers are about to pony up $45 million to help cover the cost of U.S. Space Command headquarters relocating here. The City Council approved spending $15 million last night to build housing for SpaceCom's top leaders. The other $30 million will pay for utility upgrades and infrastructure. Find these and more stories on our Way 31 News app. With Way 31 News, I'm Chris Tatum.
2: Here's your weather update from the Way 31 Storm Tracker Weather Center.
15: A cool start this morning with temperatures in the upper 40s across the area. We will have sunshine throughout the day today, and that will warm our temperatures up into the lower 80s for afternoon highs today. Southeast wind around 5 miles per hour this afternoon. From the Way 31 Storm Tracker Weather Center, I'm meteorologist Amber Kulick.
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17: Well, that primary election is coming up on May 19th, and the House District 20 race is getting pretty interesting.
16: There's been a lot of money spent on Lomax, but I'm going with Mo Brooks. 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
16: Yes, and when Mo was county commissioner, he used $1.5 million of his discretionary money to fund PTAs and help out our schools.
17: Right, not only that, but my family and friends use the Greenway trails all the time. 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
16: He's been a reliable tax fighter while really helping to make our community a wonderful place to live. He did it before, and I know he can do it again.
17: Exactly. I'm voting for Mo Brooks.
18: Paid for by friends of Mo Brooks. 7610 Foxfire Drive, Huntsville, Alabama.
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0: We're back here on the Yaffe program. I am Alabama's voice of reason, Huntsville's conservative conscience. Don't forget, Brad Presnell, political consultant, will join me at the bottom of the hour. We have a lot more to get to on the show, including right now, we have the headlines with the Alabama Bullet Points.
1: Bullet Points. 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
0: Sponsored by Larry's Pistol and Pond. Number four today, Congressman Barry Moore agrees with Trump's good idea on suspending the federal gas tax, which I know Dale Jackson doesn't like, but this was my idea originally. Don't forget that. Trump must listen to the show. Anyway, U.S. Representative Barry Moore, a candidate for the U.S. Senate, expressed support for President Donald Trump's proposal to temporarily suspend the federal gas tax amid rising fuel prices caused by the ongoing war with Iran. Now, this happened on my show is when he said it. I also wrote about it at yellowhammernews.com. Now, the federal excise tax stands at 18.4 cents per gallon on gasoline and 24.4 cents on diesel. Now, this helps fund the Highway Trust Fund for road construction and repairs. Trump stated in the Oval Office that the administration plans to remove the tax. Moore called it a good idea, and he also talked about how he was against raising the gas tax in Alabama when he was in the state legislature. Number three today, Katherine Robertson, candidate for attorney general, also chief counsel to the current attorney general. Well, she announces that she got an endorsement from the Club for Growth PAC. That's right. The conservative group, which backs candidates committed to limited government and economic freedom, praised Robertson for her career fighting federal overreach, upholding conservative values, and delivering results for Alabamians as the longest serving chief counsel in the state's history, according to them. Now, in response, Robertson highlighted her alignment with the group's principles of limiting government, reducing overregulation, and curbing frivolous lawsuits to support economic growth, while also noting her strong support for President Trump's America First agenda. Now, also news that I wrote about this at yellowhammernews.com as well, but also news, there is recent polling shows that she is leading the Republican primary field with about 28% support, and Pamela Casey's in second, according to that poll, which is interesting. Number two today, and this story is crazy and scary, honestly, but an improvised explosive device was found in the water at a critical reservoir. They're calling it an unprecedented threat. So an IED, described as a grenade-type device, was discovered underwater at the Converse Reservoir Dam on Big Creek Lake in Mobile, Alabama. Now, divers found it during routine survey and maintenance work. The Mobile Area Water and Sewer System coordinated with multiple agencies, including the Sheriff's Office, the Bomb Squad of the FBI, and others, to safely retrieve and detonate the device. Now, they called it an unprecedented threat to the critical drinking water infrastructure, noting that the reservoir and dam are federally designated critical infrastructure and that the U.S. Department of Homeland Security was notified about this. Authorities are investigating how long the device had been there. They don't know yet. And number one today, U.S. Senator Tommy Tuberville, who's going to be Alabama's next governor, I'm sure, said he is 100% behind the idea that when he is governor, Alabama will pursue a 7-0 GOP leaning map, you know, after redistricting. So U.S. Senator Tommy Tuberville stated that if elected governor, he would pursue a 7-0 Republican congressional redistricting favored map for Alabama, 100%. Now, he did this in an interview with Jeff Poor. Tuberville revealed he had pushed for the full 7-0 map during the recent special legislative session, but ultimately supported the 6-1 Livingston plan due to time constraints and the need for public hearings that hadn't been held. And we explained that forcing the 7-0 map risked derailing the already vetted 6-1 plan. Now, as you know, the U.S. Supreme Court recently upheld the Livingston plan, leading Governor Kay Ivey to schedule an August 11th special primary, no runoff in the affected districts. Tuberville framed the effort as a response to perceived Democratic gerrymandering in other states and noted that achieving a 7-0 map would require another special session. I mean, personally, I thought they were going to fight, and I wanted them to fight for that 7-0 map. But I understand this is still better. The 6-1 map is still better than the court-ordered map by the 3-judge panel that created another Democrat district to get another Democrat into office, which was the goal of the activists, which we've talked a lot about. So we'll discuss that even more next with Brad Presnell. He wants to talk about Tuberville, wants to talk about Andrew Sorrell, some other stuff as well. Right now, I want to talk to you about Larry's Pistol and Pond, of course. They always sponsor the Alabama Bullet Points. And if you need some new bullets, they have it at Larry's Pistol and Pond. Sometimes you go to places because you need ammunition. You want to go to the firing range, but you need ammunition. And then you go to one of these stores and they don't have it. And they don't stock up. Well, Larry's Pistol and Pond, they pride themselves. They really focus on stocking up on stuff like that. So if you need it, they have it. Now, if you also are looking for a new firearm, perhaps, they have a lot of those for great prices. And if you want to pawn or sell anything of value yourself, go to Larry's Pistol and Pawn. One located in Madison off Greenbrier, exit 3, next to the big rusty water tower. Another in Huntsville off North Memorial Parkway. They always put out the latest sales ads on their website and their social media. 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When you do, let them know you heard about it from Yaffe. So I am looking at the text line, and if you want to weigh in on our Yaffe text line, tell me, has this trip to China by Trump been a success, a failure, or really nothing at all? Tell me on the Yaffe text line. We'll be back in a moment here on the Yaffe program.

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2: Fox News, I'm CJ Papa. President Trump spending part of his time flying home from China, chatting with reporters on Air Force One. He was asked if China's leader gave him a commitment to help reopen the Strait of Hormuz.
3: I'm not asking for any favors, because when you ask for favors, you have to do favors in return.
2: And President Trump believes this about China's President Xi when it comes to the waterway.
3: I think he will. I think automatically he'd like to see it opened up.
2: The sound bites from White House video. Before he did leave China, the president sat down with Fox's Brett Baer.
4: Did you underestimate the pain tolerance that Iran has?
5: I didn't underestimate anything. We hit them unbelievably hard.
2: Well, today is the final day on the job as the head of the Federal Reserve. For Jay Powell, he'll remain on the Board of Governors, something that has not happened for nearly a decade. Wall Street down big at this hour. 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
9: Getting your heart broken can be really rough. It'll happen to most of us at some point in our lives. It's not just an emotional experience, it's a physical one too. Often described as getting the wind knocked out of you, a knot in your stomach, trouble sleeping. I recently spoke about this with Dr. Yoram Yovel, a psychiatrist and neuroscientist. He was on my podcast, Chasing Life. Now, he told me heartbreak doesn't have to last forever, and while your inclination might be to withdraw, isolate, and shut down, it's often the opposite of what supports healing. One of the things that helps us the most is reconnecting to other people you love. And the reverse is also true, he said. If someone you care about is struggling, don't give up on them. You hold the power to comfort loved ones that are in deep physical or emotional distress. I'm Dr. Sanjay Gupta, helping you live a better life.
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0: Welcome back to the Yappy Program, the bulwark of talk radio. That's what the listeners have called me. What can I say? I am here keeping talk radio where it needs to be in Huntsville. Welcome back to the show on News Talk 770 AM, 92.5 FM, WVNN. Joining me on the show, as he does every Friday at this time, is Brad Presnell. He's a political consultant. Let me list all of the people he works for these days. He is with the state auditor Andrew Sorrell re-election campaign. He is with Senator Tommy Tuberville's campaign for governor. He is with Congressman Dale Strong in his re-election campaign. He also does work for Rodney Walker, who is a U.S. Senate candidate. And he works for the AEA, the Alabama Education Association, and much more. Brad, thank you so much for coming on.
1: Thanks for having me, Yaffe.
0: So let's start with State Auditor Andrew Sorrell. Now, usually this is not an election that everyone's involved in, but there has been some heated back and forth. There's been a lot of money spent by Derek Chen, and I understand it to a point because a state auditor's race, in some ways, it's a stepping stone. This is a way for Derek Chen to get into politics and then move on after this race. But what happened here, and how is the campaign going?
1: Well, Yaffe, if you remember way back many, many months ago when Andrew Sorrell signed a clean campaign pledge and asked his opponents to do it also, which none of them did, Andrew wanted the campaign to be about issues and ideas, and not one time has Andrew or I have said any negative word about his opponent, Derek Chen. But everything changed Monday of this week. When we got up that morning, we saw a slew of negative and false TV ads from Derek Chen against Andrew Sorrell. And anybody who knows me knows how I roll, and I'm going to defend my clients, and I will respond. So let's start it off by saying let's clear up these false attacks. Andrew Sorrell was one of hundreds of people who got caught up in this building, First Liberty building and loan mess, and the federal government shut it down, and they are in the process of punishing the perpetrator of this. Andrew did exactly what an honest man does. The moment that a court-appointed receiver opened the process, he returned the contribution he received. This company marketed itself as a patriotic and Christian investment, and a lot of good people around the country, Yaffe, were fooled. It happens every year across the country. Victims deserve compassion, not smear campaigns. But Andrew's opponent, Derek Chen, is trying to turn a victim into a villain. He's twisting this into some kind of tabloid-style storyline as if Andrew was the kingpin running the scheme, and that's just not dishonest. It's insulting to every Alabamian who has ever been targeted by financial fraud.

0: Go ahead.
1: Well, I was just going to say, in Yappy, voters are still trying to figure out who Derek Chen even is. He didn't grow up here. He didn't build the life or a business here. He shows up in Alabama politics out of nowhere and immediately aims for statewide office. He's 28 years old, doesn't appear to have a job. Voters deserve to know how he supports himself and who's behind him. Maybe he has a magic bank account that refills itself every 30 days. But right now, the only thing we know for sure is that Derek Chen showed up out of nowhere. He's running for state auditor, and people three time zones away are very, very interested in helping him do it.
0: So despite all of this, it's my understanding that Sorrell's still doing pretty well in the polls.
1: Oh, absolutely. His polls are very stable and strong. But nonetheless, you know, we want to defend him from false attacks that are misleading voters and trying to damage his credibility. And it's just not right, Yaffe. And when something like that comes, we're going to push back on it. We're going to tell the voters the truth because they deserve to know the truth.
0: Speaking with Brad Presnell, he is a political consultant. Let's move on to another race here. We have, of course, Dale Strong. He's a member of Congress, so they run for re-election every 2 years. But he's been pretty busy doing stuff for North Alabama.
1: Absolutely. As normal, Congressman Strong is super busy. And I have three things I want to quickly highlight. He induced the Safeguards Act, Yaffe, and that will ensure that revenue collected through the 9/11 passenger security fee is invested in aviation and airport security, consistent with the original intent. Because every time you fly, Yaffe, Washington charges you a security fee, and then they spend it on everything but security. $15 billion siphoned away while TSA runs outdated equipment. And this Safeguards Act finally says, stop raiding the fund and use it for modern scanners, faster checkpoints, and real security. You know, us travelers, we pay for safety, not Washington's side project. So this is good legislation for us in North Alabama, but also for the American people. And the other thing he did, he just secured major, absolutely major, huge wins for North Alabama in the new Commerce, Justice, and Science bill. Billions of dollars from Marshall Space Flight Center, SLS, Orion, Human Landing System, plus big investments in nuclear thermal propulsion. And Congressman Strong also boosts FBI Redstone with counter UAS upgrades and forensic modernization. And while all this is happening, he's cutting wasteful spending while strengthening the Second Amendment protections. So North Alabama shows up big in this bill, Yaffe. And the third thing, he just delivered over $10 million in public safety upgrade for North Alabama. So that's new communication systems, new patrol vehicles, an armored rescue vehicle for Jackson County, upgraded equipment for Trinity and Stevenson, and major, major investment in UAH's severe weather research. So Congressman Strong continues putting in the work, and he is delivering consistently for North Alabama.
0: Well, I was going to say as well, it's interesting how much focus he has on North Alabama. I mean, he really does focus on getting stuff done for the district. I mean, he's involved in national politics as well, but it seems like his main priority is, okay, what can I do for the district? And I mean, that's because he's lived here, he's worked here, that's his priority.
1: Yeah, and that was a big campaign promise, if you remember back on the campaign. He said he will always put the district first ahead of everything else, and he's kept that promise.
0: Speaking with Brad Presnell, political consultant, I know you wanted to talk about Senator Tommy Tuberville as well, something he said about running for governor. And in fact, Walker, if you're there, can you play the Tuberville cut I sent you? Because I grabbed the cut of him talking about the congressional map, and I wanted you to listen to it. So, Walker, can you play that cut for me?
2: Oh, 100%. 100%. The problem that the 7-0 this time around, there was not enough time. I went to the House last week, met with the leadership over there in Montgomery. We talked about it, and there has to be all kind of public hearings. If you change a map that the public has really not looked at and have not vetted, you have no chance to get it done. The 6-1 map had been vetted. There have been public hearings. So this was really the only route we could go. I hear a lot of people saying, oh, we need 7-0. We really do. But, we were going to end up with a 5-2 if we tried that. We would have lost a 6-1 map.
0: So there you go. He basically said there that we didn't go to a 7-0 map because there just wasn't enough time.

0: segment, but he wants to do it in the future, of course, if he becomes governor. What do you think about this?
1: Absolutely. He pushed for a 7-0 Republican map, the special session, like he said. And as governor, he'd go all the way to get that done. The Supreme Court has already restored the 6-1 Livingston plan, but Senator Tuberville was making it clear. If Democrats in the Northeast can gerrymander themselves into 0 GOP seats, Alabama has every right to fight for full representation. And Coach says that this August 11th, the sprint is just the start.
0: Yeah, and from what I understand, he's still pretty much dominating in the polls, right, for his race?
1: Oh, yeah. Oh, yeah. Absolutely. And it will, and I think his margin will widen as we get closer to November.
0: Yeah, I mean, he's just incredibly popular. And you're fully supportive of this 7-0 map, right?
1: Well, I think all the Republicans, I think all of us in the state, we'd love to see it, but we have to live in reality. And what Senator Tuberville is saying is reality. But, you know, like he said, well, this August 11th, this is just the start. So this is going to be revisited in the future. And I think we can win that number one, that leftover, that Terry Sewell area. We can get a good Republican in there and we can win that seat.
0: Brent Presnell, political consultant, does work for all those people I mentioned before, joins me on the show every week. Brad, really appreciate it. As always, we'll talk to you again next week.
1: Thank you so much, Yaffe.
0: All right, there you go. When we get back, you know, I was talking about the Cold Civil War yesterday that we're in this country, and another front on that, of course, as usual, our fight against economic Marxism. So we'll talk about that next on the Yaffe program.
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5: Good morning, everybody. I'm Week 31's Chris Tatum. You can bet Madison City school leaders are frustrated and concerned this morning that in just 6 weeks, police have arrested 3 teachers for having inappropriate relationships with students. The latest arrest happened yesterday when Madison police charged substitute teacher J.B. Burt with a school employee having sexual contact with a student. He's now out of jail on a $15,000 bond. School leaders say they perform background checks on every teacher before hiring them. They are now working with Madison Police to find new ways to flag potential problems before students get hurt. Huntsville City taxpayers are about to pony up $45 million to help cover the cost of U.S. Space Command headquarters relocating here. The City Council approved spending $15 million last night to build housing for SpaceCom's top leaders. The other $30 million will pay for utility upgrades and infrastructure. Find these and more stories on our Way 31 News app. With Way 31 News, I'm Chris Tatum.
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8: Temperatures starting out on this Friday in the upper 40s, but we won't stay there long. With sunshine throughout the day, we will see our high temperatures warm to the lower 80s this afternoon, keeping the sunshine through the afternoon hours with a southeast wind at 5 miles per hour. From the Way 31 Storm Tracker Weather Center, I'm meteorologist Amber Kulik.
0: 68 degrees right now at 9:50 a.m. on WVNN. 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Yeah, you hear the forecast this week. Gorgeous. In the 70s. Going to be great. Have you looked at the forecast for next week? 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
10: I'm Martha Brooks, wife of Mo Brooks. They've had to retract their previous lies, but now Lomax's special interest bosses are lying again in a particularly nasty ad claiming that Mo engaged in insider trading because we own defense and Pfizer stocks. Here's the truth. I inherited the defense contractor stock from my father upon his passing. Mo inherited the Pfizer stock when he lost his mom. I bought additional stock only on our broker's advice after vaccine development was announced and sold it before it was approved for use. None of that is illegal or unethical. Why does James Lomax's team have to lie about my family's good name? It's because the truth is that Mo has integrity. The truth is that Lomax works for them and Mo works for you. The truth is that Mo has a proven record of making our community a better place to live. For an honest, ethical legislator, vote Mo Brooks.
11: Paid for by Friends of Mo Brooks. 7610 Foxfire Drive, Huntsville, Alabama. 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Twin Pines is set to hold the 2026 CBNS Bank Invitational May 23rd and 24th. The cost is $150 for regular flights and $200 for players declaring championship flight. This 36-hole stroke play event will feature two rounds of golf, dinner at 6 on Saturday, an optional skins game on Saturday, and tons of other prizes. Come take your shot at being the champ and register on the Twin Pines Facebook page just by clicking the link. As always, we hope to see you at the Pines.
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0: We're back on the Yappy program. This is your Woke Detox Center, your rehab from any lefty loony stuff that you deal with in your life. You feel, you want to feel better anyway, you have to listen to me. And then you do. So it's a rehab. Speaking of lefty loony stuff, I guess, got to talk about recent comments from AOC, Alexandria Ocasio-Cortez. Rock! A couple of different cuts I got to play here. Basically, she's doing this attack on billionaires. She wants to run for the Senate or president. Makes her whole thing about class warfare. There are really two fronts, major fronts, when you're talking about the cold civil war in this country. We have focused on a lot of the cultural battles in recent years, but we can't forget that we're talking about economic Marxists as well. They believe in socialism. Now, go ahead if you can, Walker. Play AOC cut one for me.
16: Level of wealth and accumulation that is unearned, right? You can't earn $1 billion.
17: That's right.
16: You just can't earn that.
17: That's exactly correct.
16: You can get market power. You can break rules. You can do all sorts of things. You can abuse labor laws.
17: Yep.
16: You can pay people less than what they're worth.
17: Yep.
16: But you can't earn that, right?
17: That's right.
16: And so you have to create a myth that since you didn't earn that, you have to create a myth of earning it.
0: So there you go. You have to create a myth of earning $1 billion. Now, in one way you can say she's right, because those who are billionaires right now, and you know this, I know you know this, but for those who maybe don't, for those who have $1 billion right now, billionaires, it's not like they have $1 billion just in a vault. you know, Scrooge McDuck swimming in the gold coins or something. No, that's their valuation based on their companies. The companies are still doing things. That's part of their assets. So if you say, oh, we can't earn $1 billion, you can, but it's a part of the, it's the company as well. It's the stocks. It's every, it's the wealth involved in all of that. It doesn't just sit in a vault. Now, she said something else here, which is even worse, I think. Go on and play AOC Cut 2.
18: The American Revolution was against the billionaires of their time. And we are declaring independence from such an extreme marriage of wealth and power and the state.
0: Oh, and now when she talks out against billionaires, like she said, that's the American Revolution of their time. Now, I want to play this cut here from Rich Lowry. He is editor at the National Review. And he, I mean, he really debunks a lot of this very well. But it just shows their thing. And she could be the Democrat nominee. I just want to remind people that. Go and play Rich Lowry for me.
19: So bad, it's almost hard to know where to start. So the American Revolution at its foundation was about establishing our independence and our right to self-government, and was about opposing unconstrained government power. There should be constitutional bounds on the power of government, an elemental commitment of the founders. But they didn't oppose private wealth. They were quite wealthy themselves. George Washington, of course, big landowner. Robert Morris, underappreciated figure in the American Revolution, sometimes referred to as the financier of the American Revolution, helps bankroll the cause because he's so extremely wealthy. John Hancock, also quite wealthy. We could go down the list. Now, she does hit on a kernel of truth at the end of that clip where she says they would have opposed the marriage of wealth and power and the state. Yeah, because no one used this term at the time, because that's socialism. That's what they opposed, and that's what AOC supports.
0: Exactly right. This idea, like he says, that many of the founders were rich. Now, it's true that they were against state control of all the money to dominate the people. But that's what she wants. That's what AOC wants. I mean, just, I guess the only difference is she wants to just nationalize everything like the Soviet Union or something. But that's still the state in control of all the money. I just, it's crazy, but people buy into this nonsense. That's what's even crazier. All right, Will Hampson joins me next on the Yappy Program.
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20: He'll get back to Washington around dinner time. I'm Dave Anthony, Fox News, and as President Trump flies home from China.
21: We had a great stay. It was an amazing period of time.
20: He tells reporters in a White House video that he and China's leader Xi Jinping made a lot of trade deals, but Fox's Mark Meredith reports.
22: It is foreign policy dominating the day after the summit. The president says two major issues of mutual concern came up. First, Taiwan, which China claims as its own. The president said he made no firm commitment on what the U.S. would do if China were to invade Taiwan. And when it comes to Iran, the president says China wants to help end the conflict.
20: Before leaving China, the president also talked to Fox's Brett Baer in an interview that'll be on at 6 p.m. Eastern on Fox News Channel tonight. Brett asked if the president underestimated Iran's pain tolerance. He said no and added,
23: "We left their bridges. We left their electricity capacity. We can knock that all out in 2 days. 2 days, everything."
20: Now, Iran keeps blocking most shipping in the Strait of Hormuz. Since China buys most of Iran's oil, Fox's Lucas Tomlinson reports from Dubai.
24: During the Beijing summit between President Trump and General Secretary Xi, about a dozen ships made it out of the Strait of Hormuz, including some from China. It also turned violent again. An Indian-flagged livestock vessel was sunk off the coast of Oman. It's not clear if there was any livestock aboard. All 14 crew members were rescued. Another ship hijacked by Iranian commandos off the coast of UAE, last seen headed to Iranian Maine waters.
20: The FBI is offering a $200,000 reward in the search for a former U.S. Air Force counterintelligence specialist.
1: She's accused of spying for Iran. Officials say 47-year-old Monica Witt's military service and work as a government contractor gave her access to top secret intelligence. It included the identities of some undercover personnel. The FBI says she then shared that information with Iran when she defected to the country in 2013.
20: That's Fox's Jillian Turner. 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
20: Weeks before the primary for governor in California, the candidates had a final debate hosted by CBS News.
25: This war in Iran only points out how much more expensive and untrustworthy fossil fuel energy is.
26: We won't let Trump get in our way.
20: Those are the leading Democrats in the race, Tom Steyer and Javier Becerra. Steve Hilton is right there with them. The top two will go to a runoff. And the Republican went after Becerra.
27: We learned today that Javier implicated in this corruption scandal.
20: Becerra denied that, says he did nothing wrong, and here are the details in it all.
28: Dana Williamson pleads guilty to federal fraud charges. She's California Governor Gavin Newsom's former chief of staff and a former consultant to Javier Becerra, a Democrat running for governor. She siphoned $225,000 from a dormant account Becerra used during his campaign for California Attorney General to pad the salary of Becerra chief of staff Sean McCluskey through a no-show job for his wife. McCluskey took a pay cut to join Becerra in D.C. when he became Health and Human Services Secretary. He'd already pleaded guilty. So did a lobbyist, Greg Campbell, who provided the fake job. They're being sentenced June 4th. Williamson's attorney says he expects her sentencing in September or October. Becerra says he knew nothing about the scheme. Chris Foster, Fox News.
20: Somebody in New Jersey got lucky twice. First winning the lottery and then finding the ticket.
29: A New Jersey man says he found his missing $5.9 million pick six lottery ticket stuffed inside a pair of pants hanging in his closet. The ticket had been sitting there for nearly a year after the May 2025 drawing. Lottery officials had been warning for weeks that the jackpot was about to expire, and that finally pushed him to start tearing through drawers, jackets, and laundry piles looking for it. Turns out the ticket with the winning numbers was crumpled up in a forgotten pants pocket the whole time. The ticket was bought at an Exxon station in Roseland and was finally turned in just days before the deadline. Matt Murphy, Fox News.
20: As oil prices rise, stocks fall. The Dow's down 432 points. The Nasdaq's down 350.
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0: 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This is Huntsville's Smart Talk Radio. And that means I'm glad you're here. You're the smartest audience in radio. 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Joining me on the show right now is the legendary Will Hampson. He's the official DC insider of the show. Will, how are you, sir?
9: Yaffe, doing great. Happy Friday.
0: Indeed. So, President Trump is coming back from his trip to China. And, you know, it seems like it's a pretty normal summit between the two countries, although I am a little nervous about something. I want to get your take on this. One, he's talking about a lot of businesses doing business in China. China wants to buy oil from us. On the surface, that seems good, but if we're intermingling our economies even more, it's like China knows how to use that against us in the future. But what I'm really worried about is it seems that Xi Jinping is still very serious about Taiwan. Trump doesn't really want to talk about it, but Xi Jinping in the summit made it one of his top priorities that he doesn't want America involved in that relationship between Taiwan and China, that it should be a part of China. What do you think about this and the summit overall?
9: Well, first of all, Yaffe, I think a big thing to keep in mind with China, obviously, is that we do this every so often. And I think obviously, you know, trust but verify is kind of the phrase that comes to mind when you're dealing with a lot of this, right? I mean, there are a lot of things that happen tentatively, they happen in theory, but obviously specifics and, you know, how honest of a broker China wants to be down the road, all of that is going to matter significantly here. So I always try to take a little bit of caution. In the sense of you hear things coming out of these, you know, meetings, these bilateral meetings that are frankly ideas being thrown around. And so I, you know, always do want to caution people that, you know, obviously what happens is you go, you sit down, you kind of throw some of these ideas out. You say, I think we could be open to this and we could possibly do this. And then everyone goes back and the details are kind of hashed out from there. So a lot of the things that come out of these meetings are again, just kind of high level ideas. And so the devil's always in the details, especially when it comes to an adversary like China. And I think that's something that's really important to keep in mind is that Donald Trump is willing to work with anybody. Particularly if they are willing to help interests of the United States. I think obviously his big thing coming into this was trying to get China's help with Iran. He very clearly got Xi Jinping to say that Iran cannot have a nuclear weapon. That would be bad. So a lot of good things coming out of this meeting. Obviously, we have to give up some things, and I think the concerning things that we're hearing some of those details, such as allowing China to have access to some farmland, to have access to resources here in the United States, to send more of their students here. I mean, some of those things that obviously I think give us a little bit of pause, but again, are obviously an attempt from the president. He sees Iran as front of mind. That's number one for him right now, making sure we end that conflict, making sure that China and other countries like Russia that are pretty dependent on China, making sure that they stay out of this conflict or support the United States. And so obviously a lot going on here, Yaffe, to answer your question. But the devil is always, I think, going to be in the details.
0: Well, and, you know, what China is really going to do. We kind of have this situation with Iran where they promise us things that doesn't happen. That happens with China, too, right? Where they say one thing and then do something behind our backs.
9: Absolutely. And again, Donald Trump, this is what he does, right? I mean, we can't forget that he is, at the very essence of who he is, a negotiator. He loves this. He thrives on it. He loves, you know, dangling some things for China out there, hoping that they will agree to what we want in exchange for some of these things. And so, again, there are a lot of people that love to freak out. There are a lot of people that love to say, you know, China is such an adversary that we shouldn't be sitting down with them, and all of these things. Look, the president is acutely aware that A, China is an adversary of the United States, and B, they are often not honest brokers when it comes to a lot of this. He is not unaware of either of those facts. And so I think what you're going to see again is a lot of ideas being floated that the media is going to run with and say that the president says we're going to do this and we're going to do that. And take a deep breath. The president understands what's going on here. He understands who he's dealing with. And so, again, I think what you're really going to see is months of follow-ups here and ensuring that China is serious. And again, China has to put its money where its mouth is first, right? I mean, if we're looking at kind of the order of operations here, we will see how China is going to deal with Iran, whether they're going to support us, whether they're going to stay out of it, what level of involvement they're going to have. All of their promises we will see pretty quickly before we have to go and commit to anything to them. So I absolutely think that we have clear eyes in regards to these negotiations, Yaffe.
0: Speaking with the legendary Will Hampson, he's the official D.C. insider of the Yaffe program. You were talking about Iran there, and first priority for Trump. A lot of it has to do with the economy, gas prices. So Trump, I mean, he stole this from me, let's be honest here. But he floated the idea of suspending the gas tax. I was talking about Alabama lawmakers doing that during the special session. I asked Congressman Barry Moore about it. He supports it. Seems like it's an uphill battle in Congress. It seems like John Thune, Senate Majority Leader, kind of poo-pooed it. Even though it's one thing, it could get bipartisan support because there are even some Democrats who want to do it. But what do you think? I mean, it would only be suspending it temporarily because of the war. But what do you think?
9: Well, I think, frankly, Affy, I think Democrats have zero incentive to help get this accomplished, right? I mean, heading into the midterms, they have every reason to try and keep gas prices as high as possible and keep that front of mind for the American people as they get ready to go vote. So I don't think that this is something that that Democrats are going to be allowed to get in line with, despite the fact that it would help the American people here. I also think you're going to see some Republicans who probably would fight the president on anything. If he you know, found a cure to cancer, they would try and fight on behalf of cancer just because they hate him so much.
0: Yeah,
9: I think you're going to see some of them come out and say, you know, we're so in debt and we can't do this and we need all that revenue to build our roads and whatever the case might be. But I think it is a hurdle for those reasons in particular. I think you're going to have some Republicans fight it. And I think you're going to have every Democrat be against it. But I hope it happens. I mean, gas is approaching $4.50. It's pretty bad. And I think that's obviously top of mind to voters as they go vote. And there are a lot of races, Yaffe, we have to keep in mind here, I mean, across the country. But like a state like Georgia has judicial races. I mean, the Georgia Supreme Court, they're nonpartisan technically, but you are going to have those races will be on the primary ballot because they're nonpartisan. Democrats could control the Georgia Supreme Court come next week. I mean, things like this are a big deal. And obviously the dynamics surrounding this, gas prices and the economy are front of mind as people are going to vote. So a lot of consequential things are happening around the country. And this is a pretty big deal. So I think the president understands that he's got to do what he can to try and address it. I just don't know what he is going to end up being able to do.
0: Yeah, okay. But you support the idea, it sounds like.
9: Absolutely. I think it's a great idea, and I hope that Congress will support it. But again, I'm just I don't know if you've noticed, Yaffe, but I am not the most optimistic guy when it comes down to Congress getting things done on behalf of the American people.
0: And you agree that he was listening to me, probably. That's where he got the idea. And
9: no doubt about it. Absolutely.
0: I'm speaking with the legendary Will Hampson, the official DC insider of the show. Let's move on to Alabama. Tommy Tuberville came out and said he would totally support, when he becomes governor, a 7-0 Republican leaning map. He says he kind of agrees with the Alabama legislature that there was just not enough time to do it right now. So we have that 6-1 map. What do you think about Alabama? But overall, who's winning the redistricting wars, as it's being called?
9: Well, first and foremost, Yaffe, I love Tommy Tuberville. I think he's going to be a fantastic governor. I'm really disappointed in his stance here. I think he's absolutely wrong. I think that 7-0 absolutely could have happened. And frankly, let's say that we get that extra vote under Governor Tuberville. Well, that may just be in time for President Gavin Newsom to be coming into office. I mean, who knows, right? Holding off on giving Donald Trump what he needs is detrimental to this country. And it frustrates me that there are Republicans out there that are willing to kind of let that go and don't seem to have the urgency that they need. One seat in Alabama could be everything, Yaffe, when you're looking at the difference in the government shutting down or not shutting down. It's often one vote, two votes. It is the difference between states like Louisiana, like Mississippi, like Alabama, going and getting that extra seat in Congress. It absolutely matters. It absolutely is a huge deal. And if we wake up and it is a Speaker Hakeem Jeffries by two votes, by two seats in Congress, we're going to feel really, really silly as we watch all of the terrible things come out of the United States House of Representatives that we could have changed that outcome and did not. I think that, again, I love it. We 7-0 map eventually, okay. But there is urgency here. It has to happen now. And I think I'm frustrated, as are a lot of Republican voters, that our elected leaders don't seem to share that sense of urgency. 7-0 later is great, but it doesn't help Donald Trump. And that's what we need to do, is give him every vote that we can. And it just doesn't seem like, for whatever reason, there is an appetite to give the president right now everything he needs.
0: Okay. And are we seeing that in other states? Where they're not willing to do it?
9: Absolutely. I think you're seeing a lot of states take the path of least resistance. They are adding a seat when they could be adding two seats. They're kind of, you know, splitting the baby here and want kudos at the same time that they did something. We gave an extra seat. Meanwhile, they could have done more. And again, I'm glad that we're adding a Republican seat back to Alabama. There is zero reason why we should not be a 7-0 Republican state. You look at all of the states across the country that Democrats have gerrymandered. If they could do that here, if they could do that anywhere, they have, they would. And so our refusing to do the same is really disappointing, Yaffe. And I think a lot of voters, it's just another reason why they don't trust Republicans, and particularly Republican leadership, because they refuse to do the right thing every time they have an opportunity to do it and to support their voters and to support the president. They'd rather take a pass.
0: The legendary Will Hampson, the official D.C. insider of the Yaffe program, joins me every Friday on the show. Will, always appreciate it. I know we'll talk to you again soon.
9: Yaffe, good to talk to you. And next time we speak, we'll have some primary results. Yeah. So going to be an exciting time here.
0: Lots to discuss, for sure. Never a shortage of things. Well, appreciate it. We'll talk again soon. We'll be back in a moment on the Yaffe program.
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8: Good morning, everybody. I'm Week 31's Chris Tatum. You can bet Madison City school leaders are frustrated and concerned this morning that in just 6 weeks, police have arrested three teachers for having inappropriate relationships with students. The latest arrest happened yesterday when Madison police charged substitute teacher J.B. Burt with a school employee having sexual contact with a student. He's now out of jail on a $15,000 bond. School leaders say they perform background checks on every teacher before hiring them. They are now working with Madison police to find new ways to flag potential problems before students get hurt. Huntsville City taxpayers are about to pony up $45 million to help cover the cost of U.S. Space Command headquarters relocating here. The City Council approved spending $15 million last night to build housing for SpaceCom's top leaders. The other $30 million will pay for utility upgrades and infrastructure. Find these and more stories on our Way 31 News app. With Way 31 News, I'm Chris Tatum.
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11: Here's your weather update from the Way 31 Storm Tracker Weather Center.
12: A cool start this morning with temperatures in the upper 40s across the area. We will have sunshine throughout the day today, and that will warm our temperatures up into the lower 80s for afternoon highs today. Southeast wind around 5 miles per hour this afternoon. From the Way 31 Storm Tracker Weather Center, I'm meteorologist Amber Kulick.
0: 69 degrees, right now at 10:22 a.m. on WVNN. 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
13: Hello, Alabama. This is your all-time favorite president, Donald J. Trump. My friend, Congressman Gary Palmer, is running for re-election to Alabama's 6th Congressional District. Gary is an America First conservative who is fighting to secure our border, strengthen our military, and protect and defend our undersea Second Amendment. He will not let you down. Thank you.
14: I'm Gary Palmer. I approve this message, and on May 19th, I would appreciate your vote and support.
13: Hello, Alabama. This is your all-time favorite president, Donald J. Trump. My friend, Congressman Gary Palmer, is running for re-election to Alabama's 6th Congressional District. Gary is an America First conservative who is fighting to secure our border, strengthen our military, and protect and defend our undersea Second Amendment. He will not let you down. Thank you.
14: I'm Gary Palmer. I approve this message, and on May 19th, I would appreciate your vote and support.
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0: 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I am the bulwark of talk radio, especially in Alabama. It wasn't me saying that. That was you. It's just like when you wear the shirt that says Making Radio Great Again. I mean, well, it says Make Radio Great Again, but it has my show on it. I mean, what can I say? The people demand it. But I'm glad you are here. We'll have What's Trending in a few minutes. Right now, I do want to play this cut from J.D. Vance, Vice President. He has been kind of doing a little bit of a tour talking about his anti-fraud task force. And one of the reasons they're doing this is most Americans care about this. Let me put it that way. Americans of all political affiliations, whoever, when they start hearing that our taxpayer dollars, billions of our taxpayer dollars are going to fraudsters, whether it's in Minnesota or whatever, whether the Somali or whoever, it gets them fired up. It really does. So this is hitting a note, a chord with a lot of people. So that's why he's talking about it more, politically speaking. It also just needs to be done, for crying out loud. We need to fix this problem. But go ahead and play the J.D. Vance cut for me, Walker.
1: I have two questions when it comes to Rakiya Muhammad stealing $15 million from every single person in this room. Question number one is, why was this person in the United States of America to begin with? But second of all, why on earth are we allowing a person to steal $15 million from all of you without the state government lifting a finger to stop it? Why did it take Washington coming in from the outside to ensure that this person who is defrauding you is going to go to prison? And ladies and gentlemen, that's exactly what she's going to happen. Convicted, guilty, and she's going to jail.
0: I mean, this is such a good point. Not only do we have an issue of fraud, and we were talking about how it was happening in Ohio. He's right, it happens in red states. It happens in blue states. But what we're seeing in a lot of the blue states is that they don't care about it. They just want the money to get out. Who cares who actually gets it? Let's just get that money into people's hands. Well, why is that? Well, to buy votes. But this goes back to something I've been talking about this week. One of the main reasons we have such a political division in this country right now, the Cold Civil War, as I call it, is because we all, everywhere, every state, we have become so dependent on the federal government. The government is, I mean, think about this. We're finding out that billions of dollars are going to fraudsters. But even the billions of dollars that are going to fraudsters, it's still, you know, a small percentage of the billions of dollars that the federal government is handing out legitimately. Beyond fraudsters, we're just handing out money to everyone. So you have everyone fighting for the spoils. That's what it is. When the federal government becomes so big, where billions of dollars of fraud is a drop in the bucket, we have a problem. That's been kind of one of my criticisms of Trump. Trump wants to balance the budget, so to speak, by getting rid of fraud, waste, and abuse. I'm all for getting rid of fraud, waste, and abuse, but let's be honest, that's not what would balance the budget. Because there's a lot of money that's going out that shouldn't be. I guess you could say it's waste, but it's legitimate. It's under the law. They're allowed to do it. So when you have everyone fighting over that, of course you're going to have political divisions. Everyone wants their peace. Not only that, but when the government's so big, they regulate everything. That means everything they do affects you, affects your business, affects your community. So that creates division. So I appreciate what J.D. Vance is doing here, but there is a bigger picture to talk about, and that is that, one, if we're going to do these programs, we need to get rid of the fraud. But two, maybe we shouldn't even do some of these programs to begin with. Maybe it's not as needed as we thought. But I'm curious your take on this. You can weigh in. We have our Yaffe text line, 866-494-9866. 866-494-WVNN. 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
5: Fox News, I'm Therese Crowley. Big deals with China on farmers' soybeans and Boeing jets. President Trump with details flying home on Air Force One.
16: A number of trade deals, actually. The president saying this trip was a success. The president says he made several trade deals and solidified the relationship. So now China respects the United States again. The president saying that artificial intelligence was a big topic. Listen.
17: And we'll lead it by a lot.
6: but they're second and they're very strong. And we talked about possibly working together for guardrails.
5: Fox's Edward Lawrence, and China says they reached common understandings, including Iran cannot have a nuclear weapon and they want the Strait of Hormuz open. L.A. Mayor hopeful Nithya Raman struck out on her city council plan to ban backyard barbecues on red flag fire days, blocked by fellow member Monica Rodriguez. Raman is running third. 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
19: Getting your heart broken can be really rough. It'll happen to most of us at some point in our lives. It's not just an emotional experience, it's a physical one too. Often described as getting the wind knocked out of you, a knot in your stomach, trouble sleeping. I recently spoke about this with Dr. Yoram Yovil, a psychiatrist and neuroscientist. He was on my podcast, Chasing Life. Now, he told me heartbreak doesn't have to last forever. And while your inclination might be to withdraw, isolate, and shut down, it's often the opposite of what supports healing. One of the things that helps us the most is reconnecting to other people you love. And the reverse is also true, he said. If someone you care about is struggling, don't give up on them. You hold the power to comfort loved ones that are in deep physical or emotional distress. I'm Dr. Sanjay Gupta, helping you live a better life.
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0: 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This show, as you know, Monday through Friday, 9 to 11 AM. 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
0: 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Trust me, you'll be overwhelmed. 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When you do, let them know Yaffe sent you. All right, Walker, what's number five today?
28: Number five today, this summer, Papa John's will be selling their special garlic dipping sauce bottled in grocery stores.
0: You know, this is a genius idea. I'm honestly surprised they haven't done this yet.
28: I'm surprised as well, because anytime people get pizza from Papa John's, they're always grabbing that garlic sauce.
0: Yeah, and it's like one of the only pizza places that does that. It's like a special thing with Papa John's.
28: It kind of reminds
0: me of like Chick-fil-A sauce, where you love that, and then they started selling that in the store. People love it.
28: Yeah. I really like that they give you the pepperoncinis.
0: Yeah, I like those too. I eat those.
28: Yeah, they have it for meetings here sometimes, mm-hmm. and I always make sure that I grab the pepper.
0: Yeah, it's not as popular as the garlic sauce for people, but I like it. Sometimes I'll kind of like drip it onto the pizza, like squeeze it so some of the juice gets on the pizza. It's pretty good.
28: Yeah, I really like using it on the crust specifically.
0: Okay, yeah, that sounds good. That sounds good. So that smart business move by Papa John's, at least in my opinion, because it's free marketing in a grocery store. So now you think about that when you go to the grocery store. But also, I guarantee people will buy it.
28: Yeah, and you're like, stuff. oh, I just spent time grocery shopping. I don't want to cook at home. And then you order a pizza.
0: And it's going to, yeah. All right, what's number four?
28: Number four, Buc-ee's has a new pay at the pump policy.
0: Oh, yeah?
28: Yes, it forces credit and debit card users to pay at the pump while you can only use cash and gift cards inside the store to prepay for fuel.
0: Oh, that's interesting. I'm guessing it's to cut down on the lines.
28: I would assume so. People are hoping that it'll help with the speed of checking out.
0: Right. Because Buc-ee's has the opposite problem of some other places. So you would think they would want people to come inside. So who cares if they pay inside? But Buc-ee's is already so popular that their problem is too many people are inside. Like, if it's a problem, I mean, it's a good problem to have, but it gets crowded.

0: Miami.
1: But why is that a feud? Why does that? I guess they're already feuding, so now they're like competing for albums. I don't know.
0: It says that Drake critiques Lamar's conscious rap style and his general lifestyle.
1: Okay. All I know is he did the Super Bowl halftime show, Kendrick Lamar, and I was like, what's happened? I don't know what he's saying. What? Huh? I think I understood more words from the Spanish one in Bad Bunny than I did Kendrick Lamar and his. I just have to...
0: I remember that being pretty bad, yeah.
1: Are we at number two?
0: Yes.
1: Number two.
0: Instagram has rolled out a new feature called Instance, where users can share a one view photo with selected people. So it's like a private story, I guess. And there are a lot of mixed reactions to it. A lot of people think it's unnecessary, that they're just trying to be like Snapchat.
1: That's what I thought. Isn't that Snapchat?
0: Pretty much. I was really confused by it, because last night I just randomly saw a picture of one of my friends in the bottom right of my screen while I was scrolling through messages, and it looks like a glitch, like it shouldn't be there.
1: Oh, that's interesting. Yeah, I don't, what's the per, so it deletes after a bit? Is that what you were saying?
0: Well, it says that it's one view, so once you see it, like, it's not going to show for you anymore.
1: Okay. Why? I hate to say it, but I'm worried about what people are going to use that for.
0: Oh, yeah.
1: I feel like it's just, I can't think of any good reason to have it. I just can only think of bad reasons. Put it that way. I will disable that feature if my kids ever have social media, which they won't. But I will not let them. But even if they did, I would not. I don't know. All right, what's number one?
0: Number one. At a museum in Chicago that has a replica of the kit, the black Pontiac that David Hasselhoff drives in the TV series Knight Rider.
1: Yeah.
0: Hasn't moved from the exhibit in years, but has received a speeding ticket assigned to it from the New York City Parking Authority.
1: Okay.
0: Apparently, it was going 36 in a 25 in Brooklyn on April 22nd.
1: This year?
0: Yes.
1: But it wasn't there?
0: No, because it's just been in the museum.
1: So it's like...
0: They got it in the mail, and it is 100% legit.
1: That's fine.
0: Traffic camera captured Knight Rider speeding down the streets of New York City.
1: It got out and got caught. It'd have been funny if they gave him a ticket for like when the show was on or something. That would have been funny.
0: Yeah, that,
1: like,
0: that would
1: like
0: be
1: if it was
0: hilarious.
1: Speeding somewhere in the show and then it's like finally found you, give him a ticket.
0: Apparently, it's a like replica of the novelty.
1: Oh, I'm sure. That's what I thought. Because, yeah, a lot of times you see a bunch of replica cars for like events and stuff for different things. So I'm sure that's what it was. But that's still pretty, I guess that's pretty funny.
0: They said Hasselhoff owes them $50.
1: Man, I haven't heard the name David Hasselhoff in a long time. I don't even know what to think about
0: him. I mainly know him from the SpongeBob movie.
1: Oh, yeah. I forgot he was in that movie. That's funny. All right, Walker. Appreciate it. We'll be back with the Yaffe Program Rewind here in just a moment on WVNN.
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4: From the WayTV Newsroom, here's coverage you can count on. Good morning, everybody. I'm Week 31's Chris Tatum. You can bet Madison City school leaders are frustrated and concerned this morning that in just 6 weeks, police have arrested three teachers for having inappropriate relationships with students. The latest arrest happened yesterday when Madison police charged substitute teacher J.B. Burt with a school employee having sexual contact with a student. He's now out of jail on a $15,000 bond. School leaders say they perform background checks on every

0: every teacher before hiring them. They are now working with Madison Police to find new ways to flag potential problems before students get hurt. Huntsville City taxpayers are about to pony up $45 million to help cover the cost of U.S. Space Command headquarters relocating here. The City Council approved spending $15 million last night to build housing for SpaceCom's top leaders. The other $30 million will pay for utility upgrades and infrastructure. Find these and more stories on our Way 31 News app. With Way 31 News, I'm Chris Tatum.
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4: Here's your weather update from the Way 31 Storm Tracker Weather Center.
5: Temperatures starting out on this Friday in the upper 40s, but we won't stay there long. With sunshine throughout the day, we will see our high temperatures warm to the lower 80s this afternoon. Keeping the sunshine through the afternoon hours with a southeast wind at 5 miles per hour. From the Way 31 Storm Tracker Weather Center, I'm meteorologist Amber Kulick.
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9: 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I approve this message, and on May 19th, I would appreciate your vote and support.
10: 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I'm asking for your vote on May the 19th.
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12: Alabama needs a fighter for Attorney General, and that's Katherine Robertson. She passed the toughest gang law in the country and made violent criminals serve longer sentences. As Attorney General, she'll stand with President Trump to deport violent illegals. 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Tough, tested, conservative. Vote Katherine Robertson for Attorney General on May 19th.
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0: 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Welcome back to the Yaffe Birdman, making radio great again. As you know, the golden age of radio is here because of me. Thank you. What can I say? All right, let's end the show like we usually do there, Walker. We have the Yaffe Program Rewind. 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What else is out there? SoundCloud, iHeartRadio, TuneIn Radio, CastBox, whatever you use, it's there. You trust me. All right, at the beginning of the show today, I was talking about Trump's trip to China. I admitted I'm a little nervous about all this. It makes me nervous how serious they still are about Taiwan. I want to believe that they're really never going to attack Taiwan to try to take it. But man, they keep putting signs out that they really want to. Maybe do it through a blockade? I don't know. It could just be about leverage. If they keep threatening it, they can get more concessions from the U.S. or something. I don't know. But that does concern me. Because during this summit, China made a big point about Taiwan. The U.S. didn't. We didn't really want to talk about it. So maybe I'm just overreacting, but it's pretty concerning. But Trump trying to make some trade deals as well and everything else. Go ahead if you can, Walker. Play Trump Cut 1.
1: We've made some fantastic trade deals, great for both countries. He's a man I respect greatly, become really a friend. We've known each other now 11 years, almost 12 years. It's a long time. And we've settled a lot of different problems that other people wouldn't have been able to settle. We did discuss Iran. We feel very similar in Iran. We want that to end. And we don't want them to have a nuclear weapon. We want the straits open. We're closing it now. They closed it, then we closed it on top of them. We want them to get it ended because it's a crazy thing. They're a little bit crazy. And that's no good. Can't have it. They cannot have a nuclear weapon.
0: All right, so that's good. I mean, they agree that Iran can't have a nuclear weapon. Is China really going to do anything to help? I mean, I hope so. I have no idea. So that was before their meeting while he was in China. Now, right after the meeting, he spoke to reporters as well. Play a Trump Cut 2.
2: He feels very strongly. I made no commitment either way. See what happens. I don't need favors. I think he will. I think automatically he'd like to see it opened up. He gets about 40% of his energy or his oil from that. We didn't discuss tariffs. I mean, they're paying tariffs. They're paying substantial tariffs, but we didn't discuss. We had a total military victory. We knocked out their entire Navy. We knocked out their entire Air Force.
0: So, I mean, that's good. Militarily speaking, I just want the military to finish the job, really, honestly. That's what I would like to see. So we talked about that at the beginning of the show. The podcast is up. We also have the Alabama bullet points, the top stories from around the state. I always post that on social media as well. So you want to like the Yaffe Facebook page, follow me on X at Yaffe or Instagram at Yaffe Live. And Barry Moore, Congressman Barry Moore, says he supports temporarily suspending the federal gas tax because of the war in Iran. Looks like it's going to be hard to get that through Congress. After that, we spoke with Brad Presnell, political consultant. One thing we talked about, not only the state auditor race, which has gotten pretty heated, even though we're talking about an office, I would almost assume most Alabamians, they don't even know it exists. But it's gotten pretty heated because, as I mentioned, it's seen kind of as a stepping stone. This is your way to run for office and get a statewide seat to get attention to run for something else in the future. I mean, that's what it is. But we also spoke about recent comments from Tommy Tuberville on redistricting. So I want to play those again. So play the Tuberville cut for me, Walker.
3: Oh, 100%. 100%. The problem that the 7 and 0 this time around, there was not enough time. I went to the House last week, met with the leadership over there in Montgomery. We talked about it. And there has to be all kind of public hearings. If you change a map that the public has really not looked at and have not vetted, you have no chance to get it done. The 6-1 map had been vetted. There have been public hearings. So this was really the only route we could go. I hear a lot of people saying that we need 7-0. We really do. But, you know, we were going to end up with a 5-2 if we tried that. We would have lost a 6-1 map.
0: All right. So he says that. Maybe he's right on that. I was hoping for the 7-0. I think they could have called a special session, but I mean, what do I know? He knows more of the inside details on that, I guess, than I do. But the 6-1 map is still good. I mean, don't get me wrong. I'm not like super upset or anything. But we talked about that and much more with Brad Presnell. If you missed that interview, the podcast is up. Then, yes, AOC, Alexandria Ocasio-Cortez, Rock, as I call her, once again complaining about billionaires. Go ahead and skip down to cut 2 of AOC for me, Walker.
4: The American Revolution was against the billionaires of their time. And we are declaring independence from such an extreme marriage of wealth and power and the state.
0: So that's complete nonsense, as you know. To turn everything to a Marxist worldview of class warfare, even the American Revolution, is silly. It's silly. And Rich Lowry of the National Review pointed this out as well. Play the Rich Lowry cut.
5: So bad, it's almost hard to know where to start. So the American Revolution at its foundation was about establishing our independence and our right to self-government, and was about opposing unconstrained government power. There should be constitutional bounds on the power of government, an elemental commitment of the founders, but they didn't oppose private wealth. They were quite wealthy themselves. George Washington, of course, big landowner. Robert Morris, underappreciated figure in the American Revolution, sometimes referred to as the financier of the American Revolution, helps bankroll the cause because he's so extremely wealthy. John Hancock, also quite wealthy. We could go down the list. Now, she does hit on a kernel of truth at the end of that clip where she says they would have opposed the marriage of wealth and power and the state. Yeah, because no one used this term at the time, because that's socialism. That's what they opposed, and that's what AOC supports.
0: So he's exactly right on that, but AOC still probably running for president, I have to say. So we talked about that. We had the legendary Will Hampson on as well. He's the official DC insider of the show. We talked about lots of different things, including Trump's trip to China, also the redistricting stuff. Then I played this cut from J.D. Vance on the fraud issue. Play the J.D. Vance cut, Walker.
6: I have two questions when it comes to Rakiya Muhammad stealing $15 million from every single person in this room. Question number one is, why was this person in the United States of America to begin with? But second of all, why on earth are we allowing a person to steal $15 million from all of you without the state government lifting a finger to stop it? Why did it take Washington coming in from the outside to ensure that this person who is defrauding you is going to go to prison? And ladies and gentlemen, that's exactly what she's going to happen. Convicted, guilty, and she's going to jail.
0: All right, there you go. So the podcast of that segment is up as well. We talked about the whole fraud issue and frankly, just too much spending in government to begin with. So appreciate you listening to the show. We also had Walker on for What's Trending. That podcast of that segment will be up. Thanks to Walker for producing today. Thanks to you for listening. The Vince Show is coming up next, and I'll be back at the same time on Monday. See you then.
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9: Heading home with warm words, but no big breakthroughs. I'm Carmen Roberts, Fox News. President Trump's flying back to Washington after wrapping up a two-day Beijing summit with China's President Xi, telling Fox's Hannity the trip was a success.
10: He's all business, and that's, I like that. I mean, that's a good thing.
9: And while the president says the two superpowers made several trade deals, there were no major advances on getting China to help in the war in Iran and no changes in stances on Taiwan. However, artificial intelligence was a big topic.
11: And we'll lead it by a lot, but they're second and they're very strong. And we talked about possibly working together for guardrails.
12: The president talked about lifting sanctions on Chinese oil companies doing business with Iran. He says the Chinese pushed President Trump to make that move, but no decisions have been made.
9: Fox Business's Edward Lawrence, the president says that while President Xi wants the Strait of Hormuz open, he's agreed to send ships to the U.S. to buy American oil, and he says China's agreed to buy 200 Boeing planes. China has not confirmed any of those deals. The death toll from a Russian missile attack that flattened a Kyiv apartment building rises to 24, including three teenagers.
13: It's been described as some of the worst Russian attacks of the war. Ukraine's foreign minister said when President Trump and Chinese leader Xi met in Beijing, they should have applied pressure on Moscow to halt the fighting.
9: Fox's Greg Palcott. The Texas Supreme Court today refused to declare the Democratic lawmakers who briefly fled the state in 2025 to block a vote on new congressional maps pushed by President Trump that they had vacated their office. The all-Republican court dealt a blow to Governor Greg Abbott and state Republicans in their efforts to severely punish the more than 50 Democrats who bolted for other states in a bid to stop a vote on those maps. 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
9: It's election eve in Louisiana, where a hotly contested Republican primary is shaping up.
17: You want someone who's delivered. I'm the guy that's delivered. I'm the only one who's delivered.
18: Louisiana Senator Bill Cassidy faces an uphill re-election battle as one of the few Republicans to vote in favor of convicting President Trump during his second impeachment. Cassidy faces two challengers in Saturday's GOP primary, Louisiana State Treasurer John Fleming and Louisiana Congresswoman Julia Letlow, who carry President Trump's endorsement. The election will be a test of the president's influence in Louisiana, a state he carried by more than 60% of the vote in 2024. In Baton Rouge, Louisiana, Jonathan Seri, Fox News.
9: Meantime, in Tennessee, Democratic Congressman Steve Cohen announced today he is ending his bid for re-election, his career upended by the redistricting battles that are sweeping the country after last month's Supreme Court decision. The FBI is training officers to deploy electronic defense systems capable of intercepting drones over packed stadiums out of next month's FIFA World Cup.
19: The work to keep Americans safe at the World Cup and America 250 and beyond is happening here at this facility. Another group of state and local law enforcement officers will be graduating the FBI's counter-drone training school, which authorizes them to take defensive action against suspicious drones. Historically, that has been a federal authority. However, after President Trump signed the Safer Skies Act back in December, it opened a pathway to a more coordinated drone defense plan. We had a behind-the-scenes look at this training program. During the process, teams practice jamming or hijacking suspicious drones to redirect them away from sensitive sites.
9: Fox's Nate Foy. And stocks are lower across the board. Amid disappointment, the U.S. and China did not agree to any major trade deals. The Dow down 527 points. I'm Carmen Roth.
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8: 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Rising from the heart of the swamp, a beacon of truth is casting its light. 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
21: All right, 844-484-3872, 844-4 the USA. That's the way to join us today, from coast to coast, from sea to shining sea. The President of the United States is on Truth Social. He's been posting a lot in the last few hours. The reason for that, he's back on Air Force One en route to the good old U.S. of A., heading back from his big trip to communist China. He was meeting, of course, with Xi Jinping and trying to work out some big international affairs to the benefit of the United States. We went over some of the top line items with you yesterday, kind of the basics of, you know, he's getting the Chinese to invest in more American oil and to open up their economy for more American sales to generate more American income and jobs back here in the United States of America. That's the plan. He also wants to stop all this fentanyl from killing American citizens. That's a huge priority for the Trump administration. That's great to see. And also the subject of Iran and the Strait of Hormuz clearly came up. The White House readout on that suggested that both countries, and the president said this, both countries don't want Iran to have a nuke, and both countries want the Strait of Hormuz open, and both countries don't want the Iranians to try and impose a toll on international shipping traffic through that water. So that's the American side of the equation. China, they just want Taiwan. They want Taiwan. And the White House is barely acknowledging this claim by China. They're not even really dignifying it, but Xi Jinping apparently was very insistent that he wants to invade Taiwan, or was implying it at least in his Chinese communist way in conversations with the president. Here are a couple of the elements as he leaves China, as he left China. He did an interview with Fox News' Sean Hannity, and he said, look, I continue, after all these many years, to get along with Xi Jinping. Here's the president of the United States.
10: Well, we have a relationship, he and I, and we've been working together a long time. We've gotten along well. When I first came here, China was really taking advantage of the United States. He understands that. And now we do great with China, and we have a very good relationship. We have a friendship, really. He's a tremendous leader. He's been here a long time, very powerful, very strong. There's no doubt about it. And we just have a good relationship. I did actually see other people arrive here that not treated so well, mm-hmm. but we were treated very well.
22: So that was meaningful for you?
10: Well, I mean, if I got out of a plane and nobody was there to greet me, I would say that wouldn't be so cool, mm-hmm. because it's really respect for our country. Our country is respected. Look, we're the hottest country right now anywhere in the world. But he and I know each other well, I think beyond maybe that. But we certainly got a very nice greeting, and today was beautiful.
21: Yeah, the images definitely make it seem like President Trump softened up Xi a bit during this trip. He started kind of stiff, didn't he, Jim? I saw the images looked like he was pretty stiff and emotionless. By the end of it, he almost seemed a little bit warmer, a little bit more Winnie the Pooh-ish by the end of it, a little more
2: chipper and friendly. He hates that, by the way. You know, they've banned images of Winnie the Pooh in China because of the comparisons to Xi Jinping. He does. He looks like Pooh Bear. He looks like Pooh Bear. That's unfortunate, but it's true. I don't know. It's not a bad thing. It's actually kind of weird that he's insulted by it. It's like kind of endearing to look like Winnie the Pooh. You know, it kind of takes the edge off of the communist psychotic behavior. But there's President Trump saying that the two of them get along just splendidly. Of course, that in itself is diplomacy. The president's saying this because he's trying to be very, very diplomatic. He also talked about how Xi volunteered to help with Iran. And one of the features of this trip is President Trump, and you'll hear from other White House officials on this too, President Trump was interestingly committed to not asking China for help with Iran. Like, he went into this trip with this intention, apparently. I'm not going to ask for help. Now, clearly the intentionality behind this, as much as China can help, China sends all of its money to Iran, Iran's terror is funded by China, as much as China can help, the image that President Trump is projecting to the world is that the United States is completely in control. We can solve this on our own. We don't need anybody else to help us. And Iran has no leverage over us whatsoever. You see what I'm saying? That's the negotiating position that President Trump is operating from. So all of his public sentiments, his statements, his diplomacy, you need to understand everything he's uttering on this issue through that lens right now. Iran, you have no leverage over me, and I control the entire conversation. So settle up. That's the president's position. So he doesn't ask Xi for any help, despite the fact that China can be helpful. But interestingly, Xi volunteers it without President Trump even asking.
10: President Xi would like to see a deal made. He would like to see a deal made. And he did offer, he said, if I can be of any help at all, I would like to be of help.
22: Because, he did say that.
10: Yeah, he did say that. And look, anybody that buys that much oil has obviously got some kind of a relationship with him. But he said, I would love to be a help. If I can be of any help whatsoever, he'd like to see the Hormuz Strait open. He said, if I can be of any help whatsoever, I would like to help.
2: So do it. Do it. I don't even know why he's bringing this up to President Trump. Just do it. Take the action now. The president also said that he got assurances from Xi that they're not sending weapons. That stopped. We have stopped that. He told me he stopped that. Well, that's good. I don't know if I believe him, but that's good news. But if your thing is like, well, what could we do? Just say the word and we'll help. Yeah, stop sending money and weapons to Iran. Buying American oil is a massive, massive win. In this trip, the fact that the president got commitments from China to buy more American energy is a huge win for a couple of big reasons. One of them, of course, is economic. We get jobs, we get money out of that. The other is national security. If they're rerouting their purchases from us and away from Iran, you stop the nuclear threat. You mitigate the nuclear threat. You mitigate the terror threat. You don't fund Iranian terror. So that's good, too. But even before we get an actual increase in exports going on to China, do you know how good this is for the negotiation with Iran? Iran is sitting there stunned. You know, the deformed gay supreme leader of Iran is looking at this, if his eyes work, and he's thinking, holy crap, so now we're going to lose Chinese money because the Chinese, the communist Chinese, are going to start buying more American energy. That means they're going to be buying less Iranian energy. Iran exports 90% of its oil to China. So even before you get this underway, the fact that President Trump can announce this is leverage over Iran. You see how this works? So it's a conversation between two great powers, the United States and China. And then you've got this terrorist power in the Middle East who's looking at it from a distance going, this impacts us directly. Yeah, it sure does. It sure does. So that is a good takeaway from this meeting between President Trump and Xi. Now, on this point about not needing China's help, Marco Rubio laid out for NBC that President Trump didn't even bother to ask. It was Xi himself who volunteered it.
3: What exactly did President Trump ask President Xi for when it comes to Iran?
4: He didn't ask him for anything. I mean, we're not asking for China's help. We don't need their help.
3: But he raises the issue.
4: We raise the issue to make clear what our position is and to make it clear so they understand, because I mean, it's logical we would talk about it given how dominant that issue is. Our position is very clear. Iran cannot have a nuclear weapon. And that's what they were, you know, they were on the verge of building a conventional capability where they had so many rockets, so many drones, that you couldn't do anything against them. They would hide behind that conventional shield to do whatever they wanted with their nuclear program.
2: And this is the timeline. So what Rubio's laying out, this is the reason that the United States had to go now. This is what they've been telling us, that they were so on pace for a conventional missile development program that it would have been, you think this is bad, it would have been completely chaotic to try and stop them from their pursuit of a nuclear weapon come this time next year.
4: Sure. That's why the president chose to act. In response to that, Iran has decided that they're going to take an international waterway and turn it into theirs and charge tolls for it. We're not going to allow that to happen, and that's why there's a blockade. It's a direct result of what they've done.
2: The president was he's been explaining that what ends up happening in these negotiations with Iran is the United States will make an offer, and then Iran will make a counteroffer. And the way that the counteroffer comes in is usually in a letter. So they get some sort of written statement of what Iran wants. And the president said, I'll scan it, I'll look through it, and the second I see that they don't agree to denuclearize, I tear it up. So the president's position, I don't know, how is it that hard to figure out if you're an Iranian negotiator? He's got one red line. It's no nuclear weapon. That's it. That's the only one. Everything else is negotiable. You know, how much sanctions relief do you want? How much money do you want? How much, you know, et cetera, whatever it is. The rest is all negotiable. It's the kind of thing that the president's like, all right, I'll listen to you. I hear you out. But this point about nukes, the president said, no nukes. No nukes. He was just on Air Force One. Of course, he is on Air Force One. He's coming back. And we got some of the footage already. And the president said, these Iran deals, these proposals that they're sending us are garbage. I'm just throwing them out the second I see the sentence that they're not giving up the nukes.
5: Have you rejected the latest proposal from Iran, or where does that stand?
23: Well, I looked at it, and if I don't like the first sentence, I just throw it away.
5: What was the first sentence?
23: An unacceptable sentence. Because they have fully agreed, no nuclear, and if they have any nuclear of any form, I don't read the rest of them.
5: So 20 years is not enough for you? It's got to be a perfect...
23: No, 20 years is enough, but the level of guarantee from them is not enough. In other words, it's got to be a real 20 years, not a big one.
5: You've got to get all the fuel out and no more production.
23: We have to get everything, but we're not even talking about... I call it the nuclear dust. Came up with a term which seems to have caught on.
5: But I'm talking about it because they would not remove the...
23: Yeah, they said that they can't remove. They don't have the technology to remove it.
5: Well,
23: they don't have the type of tractors.
5: Yeah.
23: They say the only one, they told me directly, they said the only one that can remove it is China or the U.S. We're the only ones with the equipment. They said, you were right, it is a complete obliteration. With that being said, I want to get it. And they agreed to it, but then they took it back, but they'll agree to it eventually.
2: Okay, that's interesting. That's new information from the president, who would be in the best possible position to know. That Iran was making excuses for why it gets to keep its enriched uranium. Well, it's so deep underground, it's buried there after Operation Midnight Hammer. We can't get to it anyway, so you have nothing to worry about. Don't you worry. And the president says, nah, that's not good enough. We want to take it. And Iran's position is like, well, the only people who can do it are the United States and China. So let me just, I have no idea how this ends up, but I'll just tell you my instinct immediately. I don't trust China. I don't. If this comes down to Iran's like, okay, fine. But the United States is not allowed to do it. China can do it. And she's coming along going, oh, yeah, that's our offer. That's a good. We'll help that way. We'll get this stuff. I just don't trust them. Jim keeps telling me I should trust the communist Chinese, but I don't trust them. I don't believe you, Jim. And it's not a good look. I think the president's only going to be happy in a situation where he can guarantee that this enriched uranium is removed. That's the only way. In fact, I'm confident of it. That's the only way this is going to work. And it sounds like we're going to have to send our guys in to do it. More ahead on The Vince Show.
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2: Very busy show ahead for you. A lot to get to. I just want to dwell for a few more moments on President Trump's trip to China. Historic trip to China. He's juggling chainsaws, of course, as always. And in meeting with Xi Jinping, President Xi apparently kept on implying that he's prepared to invade Taiwan, and you better stay out of my way. Now, the president was asked about this on Air Force One now today. What was that conversation like? And the president said, we have an understanding with each other. Take a listen.
23: President Xi and I talked a lot about Taiwan. He thinks they cannot have anything to do with what they're doing. I mean, he's against very much what they're doing. We talked about Taiwan. We talked about Iran a lot. And I think we have a very good understanding with both. On Taiwan, he does not want to see a fight for independence because that would be a very strong confrontation. And I heard him out.
13: Are you going to change your word?
23: No, I didn't make a comment on it. I heard him out. I have a lot of respect for him. On Iran, it's very interesting. He feels strongly they can't have a nuclear weapon. He said that very strongly. They cannot have a nuclear weapon, and he wants them to open up the strait. But as he said, they closed it, and then you closed them with a smile. And it's true. We control the strait. And they've done no business, literally they've done no business in the last 2.5 weeks, which is approximately $500 million a day. So we have, we're doing very well on all fronts.
2: You know, it's interesting, is the president said, I just heard him out on Taiwan. In other words, I didn't really give him a response as he was making these bold claims. I bet you that the president benefits from the fact that it needs to be translated. You know what I mean? So, like, in the midst of this, Xi Jinping is, I want to invade Taiwan. And then you got to wait for the translator. So you look over. You just don't give a quick reaction. Now you're listening to the translator say it. He wants to invade Taiwan. And the president could just nod. He could just sit there and nod and just let him keep running his mouth. Just let him talk until he's all tuckered out. So Xi Jinping apparently went on and on and on and on about Taiwan. Making very clear what he's interested in. And the president made very clear that what he's interested in is American investment and resolving this terror threat in the Middle East. So kind of interesting. Just imagine being a fly on the wall. Also, isn't it amazing how tall Xi Jinping is relative to everyone else in China? How did that happen? What is his diet? Maybe he's not eating quite as much soy as everybody else or something. I don't know what that is. But he's very, because the reason I think of him as tall is I'm looking at him and going, he's almost Donald Trump's height. And Donald Trump's tall. Donald Trump's tall by any conventional standard. And Xi Jinping's standing right next to him, and he almost looks as tall. I wondered actually for a moment, Jim, if he was wearing like Chinese lifts or something, that he put something in his shoes. You know, he's got stilts. He's like a Chinese acrobat for the visit. Very conscious of the photographs that are being taken. Kind of wild. Back home in the United States of America, the left is still trying to rig all of our elections. You hear Kamala Harris this week. Kamala Harris, who is the front runner for the Democrat nomination right now in 2028. Her plan is to destroy what's left of our constitutional republic, and she's just saying it out loud now. Meanwhile, you do have some Republican states who are fighting back against all of this, and we just got a wonderful headline. A wonderful headline. In fact, one of the guys who has existed for decades in a rigged district in the United States, a Democrat, just announced that now that the rules are being enforced, he's retiring. I've got the breaking news and a lot more to discuss with you coming up on The Vince Show.
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16: Fox News, I'm Gianna Gelosi. President Trump is on his way back from a two-day summit with the leader of China where they talk trade, Taiwan, and Iran.
17: It is foreign policy dominating the day after the summit. The president says two major issues of mutual concern came up. First, Taiwan, which China claims as its own. The president said he made no firm commitment on what the U.S. would do if China were to invade Taiwan. And when it comes to Iran, the president says China wants to help end the conflict.
16: That's Fox's Mark Meredith. Meantime, it's election eve in Louisiana, where a hotly contested Republican primary is shaping up.
18: Louisiana Senator Bill Cassidy faces an uphill re-election battle as one of the few Republicans to vote in favor of convicting President Trump during his second impeachment. Cassidy faces Louisiana State Treasurer John Fleming and Louisiana Congresswoman Julia Letlow.
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24: 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The Vince Show.
2: A suspiciously intoxicated. Kamala Harris this week announced that if she gets power back, she's going to destroy what's left of our constitutional republic. And she was bragging about it. You know, this is a woman who lost the popular vote, but wants to get rid of the Electoral College. I'm not saying she's smart. I've never accused her of that. Not a smart woman, but
3: no.
2: Sinister, definitely. Here's what she said this week.
4: Say, look, this is a moment where there are no bad ideas. A no bad idea brainstorm is what I'd like to call it.
2: Oh, no.
4: And in that no bad ideas brainstorm, we talk about what we need to do and think about doing around the Electoral College. We talk about the idea of Supreme Court reform, which includes expanding the Supreme Court.
2: So it's a pack the court.
4: We invite a conversation about multi-members districts.
2: Against the law.
4: We talk about, look, that if we win the Senate, which we should and we will, then the Senate Judiciary Committee should have rules that they put in place so when these people come before as nominees to the Supreme Court and lie, that they are held to account and consequence. Not just that somebody goes on cable news and says they lie.
2: If you don't rule for Democrats, you need to be destroyed.
4: But that there are rules in place to actually penalize people for lying to a Senate Judiciary Committee. That we agree that it is right to have ethics rules for Supreme Court justices. And let's put those in place.
2: Unless they're Democrats.
4: Let's talk about statehood for Puerto Rico and D.C.
2: Permanent senators.
4: These are the things I think that we've got to do. We've got to neutralize these red states from cheating.
2: Which is what Democrats do.
4: Including blue states expanding their maps. And all of this, I think, is...
2: Which is racial gerrymandering. That's what she's saying. This is all coded language. You know, she's trying to ram through power. She wants a little bit of power so she can get a lot of permanent power. That's the goal. That's the game plan.
5: You know what I didn't hear in that entire screed?
2: Decency. Morality.
5: A policy idea.
2: Yeah.
5: That's going to swing somebody to her side.
2: Let's do a no bad ideas brainstorm, okay? But the only rule is you're not allowed to offer any policies. Nothing that could help Americans. So she just wants to rig the system more. She's being completely brazen about it. God, her voice is so annoying. She's so annoying to listen to. So I want to apologize to you that we had to play that. But the reality is you got to listen to it because this is the woman who is the front runner right now for the Democrat nomination for president. She's the front runner. That's how much abuse these Democrat voters will take. That's how much abuse they'll take. They don't even care. If they're all in on Kamala, despite the fact that she was foisted on them in the first place. None of these, not a single Democrat primary voter supported Kamala Harris in 2024 because there was no primary that involved Kamala Harris in 2024. She was imposed on them by the establishment. And instead of being angry about this, the base, a very compliant, weak, and vicious-minded base, goes, yeah, I'll have some more of that. That's fine. So they're supporting Kamala. And that's according to all of the recent polls. We only have one outlier in those surveys. In fact, it was just a poll that came out this past week, a single poll showing that instead of Kamala, AOC, the agent of chaos, is at the top of the field. That might be the case, but we haven't seen anything that's statistically significant to say that. The rest of the surveys have all shown that Kamala Harris is the easy favorite. She gets a plurality of support among Democrat voters right now. So when the front runner for the 2028 presidential nomination for Democrats is openly saying that her plan is to destroy what's left of our constitutional republic, you should take it seriously. Unfortunately, it's not a joke. It's her plan, and she's declaring it right now. Now, we have seen some effort to regain territory by Republicans to try and right the ship, to make the system fair. Think about what Democrats have done. They have a 40-seat advantage when it comes to imbalance in the United States House of Representatives. They've stolen over 40 seats, 40 congressional seats across the country, using racialized gerrymandering, importing illegal aliens to get blue states extra seats that they didn't deserve, a rigged 2020 census that gave Democrats too many seats and Republicans too few. They use a rigged means to obtain power. That's always the way it is. And then they just keep cranking like it's a ratchet. You know how a ratchet cranks? It doesn't go back. That tooth will not go back. Once it gets too far, it's very hard to get it back. You got to remove it. Now, there's been some effort to try and take things back, to try and right the ship. We get the Louisiana v. Calais decision, massive civil rights decision. You cannot use racial prejudice as a means to draw districts. And without racism, Democrats lose power. That's the way it always is. And that's happening right now. You're watching in Louisiana as they're redrawing the map. They're doing it right now. In Tennessee as they're redrawing the map. Tennessee just did it. And you ready for the fun headline today? In the 9th Congressional District, which was Memphis, 9th Congressional District, Steve Cohen, the white dude who's supposed to represent the black district in Memphis, Tennessee, Steve Cohen, who's been in Congress for 19 years, Steve Cohen today, without a rigged congressional district this cycle, has just announced that he is retiring from Congress. Yeah. Yep. Do let the door hit you where the good Lord splits you. Steve Cohen is out. He's out of Congress. What's the problem, Steve? You couldn't convince the voters to support you? You needed a rigged system to hold that seat? This is why that goofball, Justin Pearson, the Q-tip, that guy, he's been freaking out about this because he thought he was going to get Steve Cohen's seat. He thought that the rigged district would be handed off to him. It'd be easy. I'll dispense with Steve Cohen. That's what he wanted. It didn't happen, so of course he's going ballistic. Pearson is. But Steve Cohen retiring. What's the problem? I thought you were great for Tennessee. I thought the whole case was that you're wonderful, that you deliver for Tennessee. You fight for the people of Tennessee. Why wouldn't the people of Tennessee then support you? Why wouldn't they come along and say, okay, let's keep Steve Cohen around, man. He's really scored big for Tennessee. But you're not going to make your case at all? You're not going to try? Nope, he's retiring from Congress. So without a rigged system, Steve Cohen cannot exist. So he's got to go. How many other Steve Cohens do we have in the United States House of Representatives right now? They're all over the place. There's another 39 of them all over Congress right now.

0: is beginning a special session to redraw the maps. Now, that's good. That's good news. I like that they're doing it. Do you know how hard we had to fight to get South Carolina to do this? We had to drag South Carolina's Republican leaders kicking, not all of them, but enough, kicking and screaming into doing this, into launching this special session to redraw the maps. And it's not for that many seats. You know how many seats we're talking? One. It's for Jim Clyburn. Now, I like guys named Jim, but I don't like Jim Clyburn. Jim Clyburn has been a total disaster for the United States of America. Imagine thinking, as a Republican of all people, but even as a Democrat, as any American, that you know what I need to do? I need to fight really hard to keep Jim Clyburn in Congress. What has Jim Clyburn done for the United States of America? You want to review recent history about Jim Clyburn? The way that he's sabotaged this country? Jim Clyburn in 2024 rigged the Democrat primary so that Joe Biden would become the nominee and then subsequently president of the United States. Jim Clyburn did that. Jim Clyburn and Barack Obama conspired. They cleared the field and they made Joe Biden, President Auto Pen, the president of the United States. How did that go? How did the Auto Pen presidency go for the United States? We reached record levels of inflation. Our borders were kicked wide open. Drug deaths reached unseen heights in the United States of America. It was an utter disaster. Human trafficking was out of control. Children were being lost in untold numbers. We, into the United States, sex trafficked, labor trafficked, enslaved in the United States of America, all on Joe Biden's watch. Joe Biden's entire presidency began in the midst of COVID, where he imposed the most punishing crackdown on civil society that any of us have experienced in our lifetimes. Locked down, forced to get jabs we didn't want. You remember all of this? We lived through it. That was Joe Biden who did all of that. Joe Biden who forced members of the military out for not getting the jab, who said there's no such thing as a religious exemption. Joe Biden who took the Justice Department and tyrannically pursued American citizens, locked them away in D.C. gulags. Do we remember any of this? This is the horrific Biden era. One of the reasons that Kamala Harris lost so decisively in 2024 was the abysmal record of the guy she was working for, President Otto Penn. You can thank Jim Clyburn for all of that. Clyburn is the reason that President Otto Penn gets the gig. So no, we shouldn't be working to protect Jim Clyburn's seat. What has he done for this country other than set it on fire? And so today, South Carolina Republicans called to a special session by the governor finally have a chance to do something about that. Let's encourage them to do the right thing. More ahead on The Vince Show.
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0: Let's see here. I've got a call coming in right now from Jason, listening in the nation's capital on the mighty WMAL. Hello, Jason. You're on the Vince Show.
1: Hey, g'day, Vince. How you going, mate?
0: I'm doing all right, Jason. What's going on in your world?
1: Yeah, I just heard last week they had a runoff election in Australia, one of the biggest electorates in Australia, and actually the first time in history an independent party won, and they were directly influenced by Donald Trump's MAGA party. A lady by the name of Pauline Hanson is the leader, and the guy who was her rep, he won the election, I mean, fairly easily, too. It was 42-2, and the other two parties, which is the Liberal National Party and the Labor Party, they had only mustered about 10 or 12% each, and they had, and the other party had 42%. So it was a pretty resounding victory. So now we've sort of got this whole big conservative movement sort of coming into Australia
0: yes.
1: now, from which is kind of remarkable, because we've never had an independent party, I mean, it come even close to getting.
0: And as I understand it, Pauline Hanson wants to cut down the size of the government, right? Isn't her goal to let the taxpayers keep more of their own money?
1: Yeah, basically, if you look at her policies and Donald Trump's policies, they're basically the same blueprint: cut down and basically stop immigration, lessen government, lessen all the wasteful programs, all that sort of thing. And it's just common sense stuff. And she's been around for a long time. I mean, she's been around for a while, but this is the first time she's actually got some you know, ground, because people are just absolutely fed up with what's happening out there now. It's just been terrible.
0: So I know that insofar as I've seen any of the coverage of this, you're my reporter on everything that's going on in Australia, candidly, Jason. But when the Australian media accuses her of being MAGA, that's a way to, I think, to try and slander her. But it's also a sign for decent people that I presume that she must believe in sovereignty. She must believe that Australians should be proud of being Australian. She must believe that they should be entitled to keep more of their own money, and that the government should stop wasting it.
1: Yeah, I mean, and she's had the same message for years. I mean, this is going back to the early 90s. They actually put her in jail once. They actually jailed her once. And
0: that sounds familiar. Sounds very familiar, actually.
1: So if you look at, I mean, it looks like an absolute exact blueprint of what Donald Trump's been doing, and she's actually now starting to call the shots, which is great, because, I mean, Australia's, I mean, become so socialist in the last 20 to 30 years that it's now got to the stage where it's become a boiling point, especially with farmers, property owners. I mean, we've got, they've even talked about introducing a new tax to tax people on spare bedrooms because they have a housing problem. I mean, they were talking about taxing, you know, just say you had a spare bedroom that you had no one living in, they wanted to tax you on it.
0: That sounds familiar. We're seeing that in places like New York, where they're trying to tax second properties and these types of things. They're like, we got to fix the housing crisis. How? Through more taxation. They're like, what? I just heard, Jason, you are an American. You live in the Washington, D.C. area. You just heard in Congress yesterday that apparently Fairfax County, Virginia, 20% of residents in Fairfax County are either illegal or live with someone who is. And a buddy of mine, Blake Neff, saw this and went, wait a second, I think I just solved the housing crisis. If we just enforce laws in the United States of America, if we deport you, if you're here illegally, we've got a lot of homes that have opened up, don't we, Jason?
1: Exactly. Like, you know, my nephew is a civil engineer out there, makes really good money, but he can't even afford a house. I mean, the rents and the mortgages have gone up so much over there. The average home price in my old area is about $1.2 million now, and this is an area that's not even near the capital. It's just absolutely out of control, and they're not lowering the interest rates. And, you know, the poor average Australian is just really struggling to make ends meet.
0: Yes. Yeah. And the more, you know, of course, what happens, Jason, is like the more any country, Australia, anywhere on the planet, that you have this kind of the suffering going on, where things become exorbitantly expensive, the government just becomes so bloated and corrupt, and then what it induces is a flight from those countries, whether in the form of more dire refugee crises or just people who are looking for something else. The end result is the world becomes very unstable. So the United States has an interest, and this is why you've heard President Trump talk about this, J.D. Vance, Marco Rubio. This is why anybody who believes in upholding the dignity of the human person, whether it's in the United States or elsewhere, you should want people to stand up for their own country, for their own sovereignty, to get rid of corruption, to bring about law and order, because it's good for the rest of us. It's good for America if we have a whole bunch of other countries who have functioning laws and are nice places to live. More ahead on The Vince Show.
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5: The summit's over. Now, the hard part. I'm Carmen Roberts, Fox News. President Trump and China's President Xi are hailing the 2-day Beijing summit as a success. Trump telling reporters on Air Force One,
6: amazing period of time. President Xi's an incredible guy.
5: That statement on White House video, though, does not reveal the stark difference in what success means to each side.
7: There's also a lot of talk about what will come next in terms of business deals. In terms of foreign policy, which I think is what's dominating out of this, the president made it quite clear that China saw Taiwan as the number one issue on its agenda. And the president saying he made no firm commitments one way or the other about how the U.S. would act in the future if, and that's the big if at this point, of course, China were to act on Taiwan.
5: Fox's Mark Meredith. The Justice Department stated in a court filing today it plans to seek the death penalty for the man charged with killing of 2 Israeli embassy staff members in Washington outside a Jewish museum. Elias Rodriguez faces federal hate and murder charges in the killing of Yaron Leshinsky and Sarah Milgram last May. Tennessee's only Democrat in Congress ends his re-election bid after the state redrew districts to favor Republicans. Congressman Steve Cohen calls it the toughest decision he's made since taking office.
8: I don't want to quit. I'm not a quitter. But these districts were drawn to beat me. They were drawn to defeat me.
9: The 76-year-old has served for almost 2 decades in Congress. Rep. Cohen's decision, a day after a judge denied a temporary restraining order request to block Tennessee's new maps, with several other court battles over redistricting pending. Jeff Manasso, Fox News.
5: And stocks sliding across the board after investors did not see any major tech deals from the U.S.-China summit. The Dow down 519 points. Crude oil is jumping. U.S. crude up 4% at $105 a barrel. 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Fox.
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5: Police in Florida bust a multi-million dollar theft ring after an intense undercover operation.
13: This really was an impressive undercover operation. 14 people arrested, caught red-handed for walking out of stores with millions in power tools and building materials, all caught on surveillance video. The suspects stealing from stores like Home Depot and Lowe's, walking out with the merchandise. Investigators say they used fake invoices and even returned stolen items for refunds. The group also targeted construction sites, taking expensive tools, appliances, and electrical wires, which is very valuable. Now, investigators, they tracked the criminal ring to a home outside of Tampa. It doubled as a hardware store.
5: Fox's Dana Marie McNichol. Deputies say the group sold the stolen goods in person and through its website, trafficking and selling more than $7 million worth of merchandise in the last year. The top health body in Africa confirms an Ebola outbreak with more than 240 suspected cases and 65 deaths.
14: The new Ebola outbreak is the 17th since the disease first emerged in the Congo in 1976. The new cases linked to a remote eastern part of Congo, which often faces logistical challenges for health workers responding to a disease outbreak. The region shares an eastern border with Uganda and a northern border with South Sudan.
5: Fox's CJ Papa reporting. And the American Music Awards plans to celebrate a future Rock and Roll Hall of Famer.
15: Billy Idol will be honored with a Lifetime Achievement Award later this month at the 52nd Annual American Music Awards. The honor, announced by CBS and Dick Clark Productions, noted it was in recognition of his incomparable body of work and unparalleled contributions to music. Idol will also perform on the show, hosted by Queen Latifah, from Las Vegas on CBS and Paramount Plus at 8 Eastern, May 25th. Michelle Polino, Fox News.
5: And I'm Carmen Robb.
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4: On it. Rising from the heart of the swamp, a beacon of truth is casting its light. From sea to shining sea, The Vince Show. Here's Vince Colonnaise.
0: All right, 844-484-3872, 844-4-THE-USA. That's the way to join us today from the coast, from coast to coast, from sea to shining sea. We've got it was some interesting congressional hearings this week, but one that really stands out to me that deserves way more attention than it has received and will now receive a lot more is Jamie Raskin. Ridiculous Congressman, Democrat Jamie Raskin, Cosmo Kramer, getting absolutely dog walked by a 16-year-old high school student this week on the founding of our country, Jamie Raskin was up against a Texas high school student by the name of Marco Hunter Lopez. And the hearing was apparently about political Islam and Sharia law. That was the conversation that was being had. And Raskin thought that he could very easily outmaneuver a 16-year-old. He had this assumption. Now, that is, of course, not true. You're about to hear it's not true at all. This kid dominates this Democrat. And without further ado, I just want you to hear this. They're talking about the history of religion in the United States. And this young man keeps having to remind this Democrat that our founding included a bunch of Christians. Listen to this.
16: Is there anybody on the panel who thinks that we need a special law addressing any particular religious population, whether it's the Muslim, the Christian, the Jewish, the Hindu, the Mormon, or what have you? Or are we just saying that everybody should be held to secular law in America? And I'm happy to open it up to anybody. Mr. Hunter Lopez, or...
17: Thank you, Congressman, for the question. I think that you keep referring to a secular law. I think it's important to point out, I believe it was 56 of the 57 Declaration of Independence signers were Bible-believing, faith, church-attending Christians. I believe it was the first original 13 colonies that required a declaration of faith. So I'm not acknowledging that.
16: Oh, well, wait a second. Now, you're traversing my territory now, Mr. Hunter Lopez. You brought it up. Are you aware that the Constitution of the United States does not establish a religion? It forbids the establishment of religion. Are you aware that doesn't mention God?
17: So the Declaration of Independence mentions God four times. But what I was going to say
16: is the Declaration of Independence law.
0: Oh, so don't you love this? So you've got a Democrat congressman who instantly says, "Well, now you're trampling on my territory. I'm the guy who knows everything about this. I'm the source of all wisdom on this subject." And then he sort of gestures at the establishment of religion. You know, of course, the founders in their wisdom, the whole point was to prevent the government from interfering in religion. It wasn't to preclude your religious virtue from informing the way our government is conducted. And all of our founders were Christian. In fact, it was kind of a foregone conclusion that it would be animated by Christian principles. It wasn't even a subject of debate. And yet, Jamie Raskin wants to turn it into one. He's like, well, Christian, Schmistian, who cares? They're all the same. It doesn't matter. It should have no impact whatsoever on our laws. And leave it to a 16-year-old kid who actually has a grasp on our history to walk a Democrat lawmaker through how our country is supposed to operate.
17: So the Declaration of Independence mentions God four times. But what I was going to say...
16: Is the Declaration of Independence law?
17: So Declaration of Independence was declaring our independence from the tyranny of England.
16: Yeah.
17: But the what I was trying to finish the governing is that... I'm not, suggesting that we need to go back to taking, tests or saying that you have to acknowledge.
16: Wait, do you know that Thomas Jefferson was denounced as an infidel who wrote the Declaration of Independence because he didn't believe in the establishment of religion, and he and Madison were emphatic about separating church and state? That's the whole glory of our constitutional design in our history, that they rebelled against centuries of religious warfare between the Catholics and the Protestants and witchcraft trials, Inquisition, Holy Crusades. America proclaimed the separation of church and state. What Thomas Jefferson described in his famous letter to the Danbury Baptist as a wall of separation.
17: That was a letter, not a law.
16: Okay, so your position is that...
0: This kid, I'm telling you, he's dog walking him. Raskin did not know what he was signing up for. He thought this would be easy. You know, it's like setting up one of those play school basketball hoops and then dunking on the kids like over and over.
18: There was so much historical inaccuracy in that little screed, too.
0: You mean from Raskin, just the way that he's describing this. The wall of separation. He Raskin's position, if extended to its logical conclusion, insofar as any of this is logical, is that belief in the eternal, belief in a creator, should in no way impact the way we govern ourselves or our country. It should play no role. There is no unified moral code. There's nothing. There's absolutely nothing. It's just pure chaos all the time.
16: Is it theocracy?
17: You didn't let me finish my original statement, and I understand you have limited time, but what I was going to say is I'm not suggesting we need to go back to anything that's in writing, but what I am saying is we need to acknowledge...
16: Well, I think we should go back to something in writing. I think we should go back to the First Amendment.
17: Oh, yes, the Constitution,
16: yes,
17: obviously, but what I'm saying is that you know, how I said original colonies were requiring declaration of faith to run for office. I'm not saying we
19: have. That's why we have a First Amendment.
17: But what I'm saying is that we do.
19: That's precisely why Jefferson wrote it.
17: We do need to acknowledge our Christian heritage in America. That's what I'm trying
19: to. You can acknowledge whatever heritage you want, but you can't impose an establishment of religion on other people.
0: The whole point was to stop us from having a Church of England. The whole point was to stop us from having a state-imposed church. That's it. This is all so stupid. And the kid is right.
19: That's the
17: I'm not suggesting that at all. I'm just saying we need to acknowledge our heritage. That's what I'm saying.
19: Hey, well, everybody can acknowledge their own heritage. Do you agree with that?
17: American heritage, not just any heritage, is what I'm saying.
19: Oh, you don't think that you're allowed to acknowledge your Christian heritage or your Jewish heritage or your Muslim heritage?
17: I'm saying you members of Congress need to acknowledge American heritage.
0: You know, from time to time, what ends up happening in American politics is a kid comes along, 16 years old, that's how old this guy is, who says all the right things, and then you're immediately enamored with him. That guy should run for Congress. That guy's got a bright future. That guy's the guy. I'm investing all of my political capital in him and his future. Let me just tell you right up front, that's not a good idea. You never know what's going to happen. This kid could transform into a monster in the future. Who knows? I'm telling you, this one moment in time, he outran Jamie Raskin like crazy. He ran circles around that guy, who's accustomed, by the way, to this kind of slippery language and using your decency against you and dressing things up in the language of Christian decency, but actually pursuing something very dark. That's how Jamie Raskin operates. He did not expect this. His guard was not up for this 16-year-old. And good for him. Good for him. Marco Hunter Lopez. And to Mr. Hunter Lopez's point, is it Master Hunter Lopez still, or is it Mr.? When do we get to Mr.? Remember when we were, I don't know, did you have this when you were a kid? Jim, do you remember this? My mother used to write, if it was addressed to us in like a letter, until I think like the age of 12 or 13, we'd write Master Vince Colonnais. So it wasn't Vince at the time, it was Vincent, Master. Like as a kid, you write Master. I don't know if people still do that at all. It was a convention that my mother followed. It was very proper. But whatever, this kid nailed it. He was a master of the facts this week. And I go back, as I so often do, I think about the Virginia state constitution. And if you do look in state constitutions, you can find references to one faith in particular. You know this? You can find Christianity in the state constitutions, frequently referenced, especially in those first 13 colonies, 13 states. And in the Virginia constitution, in the Virginia Declaration of Rights, Section 16. It says that religion or the duty which we owe to our creator, we have one, and the manner of discharging it can be directed only by reason and conviction, not by force or violence. And therefore, all men are equally entitled to the free exercise of religion, according to the dictates of conscience, and that it is the mutual duty of all to practice Christian forbearance, love, and charity toward each other. What was that word? I'm sorry. Come again? What was the word I just read to you? Christian. It's in the Virginia Declaration of Rights. That religion cannot be directed by force or violence, only by reason and conviction. And it is our mutual duty to practice Christian forbearance, love, and charity towards each other. It doesn't get more foundational than that. It's the beginning of our country. The founders knew it. The states knew it. And this young man knows it. We would do well. We're in the 250th anniversary of this country. We would do well to remind not just ourselves, but our children of how valuable of an inheritance we have. But in order to understand that inheritance, you have to know where it came from. You have to understand its contours. You have to understand what kind of people built this country and what kind of people have inherited it. It does matter that we have an American heritage. It's not some sort of, you know, empty statement to reference Americans. This is why I'm so against this whole, you know, America's a nation of immigrants nonsense. It's meant to groom you into believing that this country was just built by randos, that the borders should be wide open, that to be American is nothing special, that our history is as replaceable as wallpaper or something. That's not the case at all. America was made what it is today by Americans. We have a wonderful history, and it is very encouraging to hear a 16-year-old Texas high school student know what that history is and then deliver it to a man who should know it. More ahead on The Vince Show.
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0: 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The Vince Show.
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0: I played some audio for you yesterday of Steve Descano testifying before Congress. That was we heard Jim Jordan square him away because Descano was trying to orchestrate a cover-up of his own campaign website, where he claimed on the website, he says, yeah, we're going to give illegal aliens a get out of jail free pass. That's the way I'm going to govern when I'm the Commonwealth's attorney. So the guy gets the job thanks to the psychotic Democrats who elect him. He ends up in the gig and he does exactly what he promised. He fulfilled his promise. He just lets illegals go. Now, he lied about this yesterday with Jim Jordan. He lied about his lies, which is typical. So he's a Democrat, Soros funded Democrat. And he said, no, it was a campaign website. That's not my actual policy. It's just what I ran on. And Jim Jordan confronted him correctly and said, wait, do you lie to the voters? Is that the position you're taking today? No, that's not what I said. Yeah, that is actually what you said. It's definitely what you said. But, you know, the problem here is, I mean, one thing to laugh at this guy, but Descano's behavior has led to the death of American citizens on a routine basis. A lot of people have been hurt or killed because of Descano's actions. A Soros-funded attorney. It's awful. That's Stephanie Minter, stabbed to death earlier this year in a bus stop in Northern Virginia by an illegal alien who Steve Descano released. And Jim Jordan wasn't the only one to confront him about the horrors that he has unleashed on Northern Virginia. No, there were others. Here's Congressman Brad Knott just absolutely unloading on Descano for letting a child rapist go free. A child rapist. Congressman Knott standing in for all of us yesterday.
1: Could not sentence this person to any term over 2 years. Is that not correct?
2: Sir, I'm so glad you brought this to
1: Is that not correct?
2: Well, because I would like to explain, sir.
1: It is correct. And the court rejected it.
2: Sir, I know this the case
1: was a,
2: file.
1: This was
2: I would
1: a,
2: love
1: I'm
2: to
1: talking,
2: talk to you
1: it was
2: about
1: a
2: case,
1: judge
2: sir.
1: That was appointed you by Senator Warner. This sir. Is not a right-wing judge. This is a liberal judge. And you know why he rejected it?
2: Sir,
1: he saw what you should have seen.
2: About
1: he cited overwhelming evidence.
2: Sir, that this can person, we talk about the evidence?
1: This
2: sir?
1: Person was a threat.
2: I know it and you don't.
1: Quit talking.
2: And I would
1: this
2: love to tell you about it.
1: This person was a threat.
0: Quit talking.
1: He yanked a 4-year-old girl out of her bed with the intent to harm her. And you wanted to give her a cap of 2 years.
2: Sir, this
1: and
2: is a
1: great And then when the plea
2: example.
1: Agreement was rejected, what did you do?
2: Sir, this is a
1: what
2: great example.
1: What did you do?
2: This is a great example of a case.
1: You know, I prosecuted. I've prosecuted cases.
2: And then
1: cases,
2: you understand.
1: And when
2: cases
1: you're evading
2: that have, don't
1: like
2: have
1: that, you know what that's a sign
2: sir.
1: Of? Guilt. What did you do?
2: Sir,
1: you dismissed the case.
2: Sir, can I please
1: Mr.
2: talk Mayorans, to you about this case
1: when you
2: if you
1: dismiss,
2: want to know about it so
1: be
2: much?
1: Be quiet. When you dismiss a case,
0: that's right.
1: What happens to
0: that's right.
1: that defendant?
3: He walks free.
0: This is the former attorney general, Republican Jason Meares, just answering a basic question. You dismiss a case. Where does the defendant go? Back out into the public.
1: Free. A disgusting, perverted individual preying on children that you dismissed the case. As the father of two young girls, one of them's five. That is
2: I
1: as
2: have a
1: shameful
2: daughter too,
1: as anything
2: don't,
1: I have
2: don't
1: seen.
2: Talk to me
1: quit defending
2: that I don't
1: the
2: care
1: indefensible.
2: About people in my
1: you clearly
2: community.
1: Don't.
2: Absolutely
1: you dismissed
2: not.
1: The case, and it's shameful.
2: Sir,
1: you're a coward. You are a coward.
2: You won't even let me talk to you about the case.
1: It's
2: sir.
1: Indefensible, sir. Sure. I yield back.
0: Yeah, good for him. Good for him for smacking that dude around. Steve Descano, the Soros-funded prosecutor with a speech impediment, sitting before Congress, can't even explain why he's letting child predators go. This story involves a guy called the illegal alien, Hiram Bacadano Rodriguez, a Honduran illegal alien in the United States, stood accused of trying to kidnap and rape a 4-year-old girl. Fairfax County prosecutors dropped the case against the guy. Oh, and that's just one of many. That's just one of many that this guy has been responsible for. This is why Cheryl Minter, Stephanie Minter's mother, is trying to organize a recall election against this guy. She's trying to get rid of him. And there should be an absolute groundswell to do that. We got to get rid of this guy. And I can't wait for Harmy Dillon to knock this dude's skull, because she's got a case open against him right now. And she said she's going after more of these Soros guys. We can't get rid of them fast enough. More ahead on the Vince Show.
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7: I'm Therese Crowley. President Trump on Air Force One from China, refueling in Alaska, says while China's President Xi agrees the Strait of Hormuz should be open and Iran should not have a nuclear weapon.
8: I'm not asking for any favors, because when you ask for favors, you have to do favors in return.
7: Calls his trip fantastic with a lot of good deals, 200 Boeing jets, billions in American soybeans. Iran's foreign minister says the U.S. cannot hope to defeat Iran and claims the regime wants genuine negotiations with indications it's choking on its oil. While FBI agents are training at the Redstone, Alabama facility on jamming drone strikes.
9: The work to keep Americans safe at the World Cup and America 250 and beyond is happening here at this facility. Another group of state and local law enforcement officers will be graduating the FBI's counter-drone training school.
7: Fox's Nate Foy. 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
0: Oh, this is interesting. I'm just seeing here, Jim, that I might have to issue a correction on something I said this week on President Trump. Because President Trump, remember he did a toast to Xi Jinping? To Xi, excuse me, Xi. Somebody emailed in. Who knows the Chinese a little bit better than I do, said, Vince, it's not Xi, it's she. Okay, I'll try. I'll try and get his pronouns correct. Xi Jinping, he raised his glass in a toast, and he took a sip, and then he hands it off to what looks like a Secret Service agent carrying a tray who carries the drink away. And I said, well, that's interesting, a sign of respect. I mean, if it's a sip, a tiny little sip, that's great. I don't care that much. This didn't seem to me a violation of his basic personal commitment that he doesn't drink alcohol. It turns out now a couple people at the White House are saying it wasn't even alcohol. It wasn't alcohol. So maybe it was just like sparkling cider or something. He just takes a sip of it and hands it off. Stephen Chung, actually, in the last hour, just posted that the insinuation that he had consumed alcohol is false. By suggesting that he would somehow compromise himself for a toast, President Trump doesn't drink alcohol. So there you go. That's the official statement from the White House. We don't know exactly what the substance was, but that is a correction on something I suggested yesterday, which doesn't bother me anyway. Even if it was champagne, if he took a sip of it, it was a sign of decency that he was raising his glass in a toast. That's all. That's all there is. Let's see here. Oh, I was telling you about Steve Discano, awful human being, Soros imposed. Prosecutor, Fairfax County, Virginia. After the hearing yesterday, he tries to walk out of the building, and there's almost no reporters that are trying to ask him real questions, I noticed, except for one. At least one. There may have been another, but as far as I could tell, it was this guy. It's Nick Menach. Now, I've mentioned this guy's name a lot, and for good reason. He is a dogged local television reporter in the Washington, D.C. area. Works for an ABC affiliate, WJLA, ABC7. And he is dogging this guy out the door. Like, hey, did you ever apologize to Stephanie Minter's mother before? Was today the first day you actually apologized? Why didn't you apologize before? Why did it take a congressional hearing? Listen to this as he just stays on this guy like white on rice. He just does not leave him alone.
14: Well, sir, why didn't you apologize to Stephanie Minter's mother much sooner? Why did it take a congressional hearing to apologize to her?
15: Okay. Where are we going?
14: This one? Why haven't you apologized to Ms. Minter sooner? Sir, it's been several months since that murder. Why have you not apologized to her sooner?
15: I'm sorry, I can't hear you.
0: I can't hear you.
15: We need witnesses to testify. Without witness testimony, we can't prosecute cases. We can't get bad guys off the street. That's our job. So having that trust with the community, that's necessary for us to do our job. All right, thanks, guys.
14: Sir, can you answer the question? When was the first time you have apologized to Ms. Minter? Was it today? Jenna, do you have an apology for Ms. Minter? Because you were the prosecutor on the Abdul Jallo case.
16: Thank you. We're waiting for an Uber.
14: You don't have an apology for Ms. Minter?
16: Thank you. We're waiting for an Uber.
14: Any comment on why you dropped all those charges?
0: Now, let me tell you what my senses tell me about this. They are annoyed by Nick Menach. This guy's been on the story relentlessly from the moment that it dropped and well before it. He's known how scandalous this guy is, meaning Discano and the people who work for him. They're just letting illegals walk free. Hurting, killing American citizens. So they don't want to dignify a question from Nick. They don't want to give him the time of day because they're really annoyed by his incessant questioning that is designed to speak truth to power. Nick is upholding the greatest virtues of the First Amendment. The whole reason we enshrine freedom of the press in the First Amendment is so that a guy like Nick can confront government officials and demand answers for their failures to the people that they're supposed to be serving. That's it. That's the whole concept. And Nick is doing that. And so they're very familiar with him. So that explains why they're not even answering anything. They're not even attempting to spin him. They're not even like, we care very much. We're so sorry that she had to endure that. We believe in the rule of law. They're not even doing that. But he just stays on them.
17: Thank you. We're waiting for
16: public statements many times about the evidentiary issues.
17: Yeah, this is the first time we've been able to ask her questions. Well, Jenna Sands, you were...
0: This is, by the way, this is a press person now who's like trying to intervene. They're like, we've already answered your questions. We don't want to talk to you.
17: We're on the prosecutorial team. You were the one those emails were addressed to. Why didn't you take it more seriously?
16: Okay, do you want to start walking
17: down? Do you regret
16: Nick, we've given
17: dropping these charges against Abdul Jallow?
16: About the evidentiary issues in these specific cases?
17: You don't have any regrets?
16: We are bound by the evidence.
17: I'm not talking to you, Laura. I'm talking to Jenna. Jenna, do you have regrets? Police wrote you three separate times.
0: Okay, I gotta, let me pause for a moment to emphasize that quality, if you want to go into journalism for real and you want to do it well, you have to have that quality. His heart rate isn't changing. He's just staying on the issue. He's not getting distracted. He's not allowing the interference lady to run interference. I'm not talking to you. I'm talking to her. He just blows past her. You've got to have this skill. You've got to be a little surly. You can't be entirely agreeable. In fact, you know, it used to be before the dawn of everyone having a camera in their pocket and reporters using televised press conferences as a way to make themselves more famous. It used to be, perhaps you've been around local reporting, that you had like a lot of like just grumpy reporters out there. Just like surly, antisocial, like not in many cases, I'm not trying to insult every reporter, but a lot of them were unsightly. Just like showing up at the press conferences. I remember when I worked in North Carolina and I was doing local reporting there. I was doing the crime beat there. Actually, I was doing everything, but I was in part doing the crime beat. So I would, on a routine basis, check in with the local sheriff and find out what kind of crimes were going on in the vicinity of Jacksonville, North Carolina. This is where the Marine Corps base Camp Lejeune is, where he spent many years. I grew up all over the place, but about a decade on and off in that area. And during the summers, I would work doing local reporting. And when I got out of school, I did it for a time. And I would go to these press conferences. We'd show up at the scene of the crime or whatever. And I'd see a reporter from like the Jacksonville Daily News standing next to me. And he was a good reporter. But I remember he was a little, to be generous, a little unsightly. You'd see him. Big fat pot belly. But it was a perfect pot belly. You know why? Because he could use it as a table for his notepad. He would put his notepad right on top of his belly. And then he would shorthand his notes as he was asking all of these like surly questions of the sheriff, of the mayor, of a local government official. And he wasn't really interested in impressing them. He wasn't there to make them feel good. He wasn't trying to be super agreeable. He was just asking all of these super aggressive, straight to the point questions. And I always thought it was great. I was like, man, that's a good skill to have. And sometimes you're just hardwired for it. I think some people are just built for it. But we need a lot more of that. Just surly, to the point, not at all worried about impressing the people that you're interviewing. Just go. And Nick Minnock's got it. He's got it. By the way, I don't think Nick Minnock, insofar as I can judge a dude's looks, I don't think he's unsightly. He's a television guy, but he's nailing these questions.
17: That Abdul Jallow was dangerous.
16: And Nick,
17: why didn't you heed those warnings?
16: Police concerns.
18: Nick, I'm pretty sure Laura's given you what you need.
17: I'm talking to you.
18: Yes.
17: I'm not talking to you, Laura.
18: And unfortunately, my interactions with you have not led me to believe that
16: we are limited by the law and the evidence.
17: But you were the one on the emails.
18: It's okay. Thank you.
16: We, our office, has been in close touch with the police about prosecuting Mr. Jallow throughout the last few months.
17: Do you think Jenna Sands did her job not heeding those warnings?

0: So we get a great local reporter like that, and then guys like me on an epic station like WMAL in Washington, D.C., we see the local coverage. We start covering some of it on our radio programs, whether it's Larry O'Connor in the mornings on MAL or Chris Plant or myself or Derek Hunter. We're covering these stories, Mark Levin. We start seeing it. Then the rest of the national media starts picking it up because we're like, holy crap, these guys are all talking about it. What is this story? And then before you know it, it's now a congressional hearing. They're hauling Steve Discano in. That's how these things get a life. And we've got to stay on top of it. You know, I've talked to, through the years, I've talked to a lot of conservative activists and young people. And one of the core questions is like, what can I do? How can I improve my community? What can I do to contribute? Here's one. Just capture video and share it of things that are happening in your community. Do you know how many city council meetings go unnoticed? Live streams that never get observed? You just flip it on. Even if you're not there, just flip it on, observe it, capture it, share it, post it to the web. This was a crazy moment. They really think illegals should pour into our community? Here's when this city council member said that out loud. Whatever it is, share it. The wonders of social media, really, have been to democratize the media, that fundamentally. It's made it more possible for us to get truth to surface to the top. How do you think President Trump got into office in the first place? He circumvented the legacy media. Just a groundswell of American citizens were able to communicate about this. You think Nick Minock, who does, again, work for an ABC affiliate, you think his stories have life because the legacy media broadly is elevating them? They're not. If it was up to the legacy press, they would suffocate that story. They would, who was it, what's his face? Iowa Hawk blog, David Burge, is that his name? Years ago, he had an amazing post on the subject. The left-wing media's job is to cover a story, a real story, with a pillow until it stops breathing. That's the way the left operate. They cover stories with a pillow until it stops breathing. So it's up to the rest of us to get these stories out. So when Nick is covering it and doing a good job, with a little bit of a budget, legacy media, not quite legacy media, he's working for an ABC affiliate. It's a different category. I won't even get into the details. But the point is he's covering it. He's got a camera up. He's putting the microphone in people's faces. How do the stories get life? The rest of us have to focus on them. That's how. And we don't just have to have Nick Minock. There's other Nicks who are doing it. Nick Shirley is doing it. He's just pointing a camera at something. How much is Nick spending? Obviously, he's got to spend money on security now because the left wants to kill him. But for the rest of us, just like the normal thing to do, you just point a camera at something and say, man, this really needs attention. Let me give you another example of this, just off the top of my head. Spencer Pratt right now, he just said he's running for mayor in L.A. They got bridges in L.A. under which you have people who are suffering. He said, I'll bring one of my opponents down there. They'll get stabbed instantly. They're talking about the homeless problem. Just put a camera on it. Put a camera on it. Get people close to it. There are journalists who do that. And get that story out there. The more we can put these images in front of the people who wish these stories were never told to begin with, the more we can fix our country. Thank you, Nick. It's a great story. It's great. I'm glad he's all over this. Because in the end, if we defeat this Discano, and I think we can, and all these other Soros prosecutors, that Nick is going to, Nick Minock's going to deserve a lot of credit for helping to energize this. More ahead on The Vince Show.
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0: Okay. So what else do we have from the from that insane hearing? Oh, and then there's this the Cato guy. Did you hear the Cato guy? I think I summarized it a little bit earlier. There's an operation called the Cato Institute in Washington, D.C. I guess nominally it's supposed to be a libertarian operation. So but the concept means that we can't have borders. So libertarian apparently means in 2026 a borderless country so we can bring in cheap, exploitable labor at the expense of American citizens. That, you know, whatever sort of libertarian impulses any of us have ever had in the past, I don't remember that opening our borders was an essential part of that. But that's what Cato's interested in. In fact, they brought the left, Democrats, invited a witness called David Beer to testify at this hearing that was about protecting Americans from illegal alien crime. And David Beer announced that, you know, it's just too much of a problem at this point. We should keep them all here.
1: The first step would be to give up on the mass deportation fantasy. About one in five Fairfax residents is someone who could be deported or who lives with them. It would destroy neighborhoods, rip Americans away from their spouses, parents, friends, families, customers, employees, employers, nurses, nannies, and teachers.
0: Did he say one in five? One in five people.
2: Yes!
0: Who live in Fairfax County, Virginia, are either an illegal alien or they live in a house with an illegal alien. So he's not saying 20% of the population is illegal. I saw that running around the internet. That's not what he's saying. You got to pay attention closely to what he's saying. He's saying that 20% of the population is illegal or lives with someone who is.
1: The first step would be to give up on the mass deportation fantasy. About one in five Fairfax residents is someone who could be deported or who lives with them.
0: One in five. I mean, okay, but still, we're talking a lot of people. The left loves talking about the housing crisis in the United States. The cost of housing is so expensive. It's just too expensive. And it's true for a lot of young people. It's very hard to get started. It's no question about it. No question about it. You know, rents are going up. The cost of buying a house is becoming prohibitive. And we have to do everything we can to try and enable the American dream to help Americans flourish. One way we do that, a big way we do that, enforce the rule of law. And what is the rule of law? It means having secure borders and deporting people who are here illegally. You break our laws, get out of our country. Remember when J.D. Vance was telling this to the New York Times when he was running for vice president? The New York Times would interview him. Like, well, what do you propose to do about the housing crisis? So you've got all these, they constantly focus on this. And their answer to this is to try and build a lot more low-income housing all over the place. They want to build, you know, Section 8, dense government-funded housing all over the place. That's their plan. And they want to charge you a lot more in taxes to do it. And J.D. Vance goes, well, what if we just enforce current law? What if we just deported tens of millions of people who are not supposed to be here? What if we just did what the American people are voting for right now? Wouldn't that go a long way? Yes, it would. One in five. Okay, more ahead on the Vince Show.
3: Vince Colonnades.
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7: A mistrial in Manhattan. I'm Carmen Roberts, Fox News. Harvey Weinstein's rape retrial ended in mistrial today after the jury deadlocked in the closely watched case that another jury failed to decide last year. While the former Hollywood mogul has been convicted of other sex crimes on the East and West Coast and remains behind bars, this mistrial leaves the New York rape charge in limbo after three trials. The majority male Manhattan jury had been weighing whether Weinstein raped Jessica Mann in 2013. President Trump says he's returning from China with his pockets full after a two-day summit with President Xi. Fox's Alexandria Hoff has more from the White House.
8: But alongside those top business leaders that he took this trip with, preliminary economic commitments have been made.
9: President Xi's an incredible guy. Got along, made a lot of great trade deals, including 200 planes from Boeing.
8: That's on top of purchasing more U.S. soybeans and U.S. energy exports. Now, China needs other oil options right now, given the U.S. conflict with Iran. President Trump saying his counterpart voiced frustration with Iran effectively blocking the Strait of Hormuz, but that the president did not ask for help from his counterpart because, as he said, we don't need it. Now, Taiwan seems to have been President Xi's priority in all this. President Trump says he did not make any concessions there.
7: As President Trump flies home to the U.S., attention turns back to Iran. And during the summit, the president suggested that he and Xi saw eye to eye on Iran, noting that Beijing agreed that ship traffic through the Strait of Hormuz should be free and that Tehran should never get a nuclear weapon. Indiana Supreme Court denies Planned Parenthood's petition to review its challenge to the state's abortion law.
10: Planned Parenthood's lawsuit requested broader access to abortions, medical exemptions, and to block the state's hospital-only requirement.
7: Fox's Jeff Manasso reporting. 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
7: An alleged leader of the Venezuelan gang, Trende Aragua, is expected to make his first court appearance today.
14: Jose Enriquez Martinez Flores is just 24 years old, but he has made his mark. He's the first person to be extradited to the U.S. since Trende Aragua was designated a foreign terrorist organization last winter. Martinez Flores went before a judge. He was read his charges, but did not yet have an attorney, so the whole thing was put on pause until they can get him a lawyer and do it again. As the release from the DOJ cited, he's looking at terrorism and international drug distribution charges. Specifically, the charges are material support to Trende Aragua, conspiracy to provide material support, distribution of more than 5 kilograms of cocaine meant for the U.S., and conspiracy to do so. He was arrested in Colombia on March 31st of last year.
7: Fox's Mike Tobin. In New York City, federal agents arrested an Iraqi national who's accused of plotting at least 18 terror attacks in Europe in retaliation for the U.S. war with Iran. A complaint unsealed today in federal court states that Mohammed al-Saidi sought to attack a New York City synagogue last month and Jewish centers in other cities. Today is National Peace Officers Memorial Day, meant to commemorate law enforcement officers who died or were disabled in the line of duty. Vice President J.D. Vance spoke at the Capitol during a remembrance ceremony.
2: To speak their names, to tell their stories so that they're never forgotten, and to always ensure that the country these officers gave their lives protecting remains worthy of the sacrifice of the very best among us.
7: The ceremony is the latest in a series of National Police Week events. And stocks are diving after no big tech deals were made during President Trump's summit in China. The Dow down 519 points. Crude oil is up more than 4% at $105 a barrel. I'm Carmen Roberts.
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6: On it. Rising from the heart of the swamp, a beacon of truth is casting its light. From sea to shining sea, The Vince Show. Here's Vince Colonnais.
0: All right, 844-484-3872, 844 for the USA. That is the way to join us today from coast to coast, from sea to shining sea. Coming up this hour, we're going to share an interview with you that I just completed with a guy called Adam Morgan. He is from South Carolina, the great state of South Carolina, where today they've launched a special session. I have trouble saying those words in rapid succession. Special session of the state legislature in order to redistrict the state and get rid of that idiot Jim Clyburn, who is responsible for the Biden presidency, which is a complete disaster. So, of course, they should get rid of him. Adam Morgan is a former Republican South Carolina state representative. So, again, later this hour, I want to share this with you because, man, he's got some great commentary. He has some great commentary on what it's going to take to get rid of Clyburn, to redraw these maps, get rid of the racist districting in the state, like the United States Supreme Court just so obviously suggested every state do by virtue of his Louisiana v. Calais decision, and why some Republicans continue to be resistant to doing the right thing. Adam will give us that assessment coming up on the program. But first, I want to give you what is obviously a very routine segment for us because they happen all the time. The Let's Fake Scandal of the Week.

0: Yes, indeed. It's time for the Less Fake Scandal of the Week. You know, it's funny. One of the comments I got, I think somebody was telling me, is like, Fitch, you already did a Less Fake Scandal of the Week. I know. I know. I mean, there's always a lot of them. And so, you know, we'll have a couple, even twice a day, maybe on a rare occasion. But here we go again. The Associated Press this week has tried to turn into a scandal the fact that Kash Patel, the director of the FBI, has a sincere appreciation of American history and honors America's war heroes. Yes, it's a scandal now that Kash Patel cares a lot about America's war heroes. And here's how the Associated Press is handling this fake scandal of the week. This is a guy called Jim Mustian. He posted this on X last night. He thought it was a huge story. He wants everybody to know about it. He said, FBI Director Kash Patel went on a VIP snorkel at the USS Arizona on Hawaii stopover, military emails show. They include a quote in the piece. It's like having a bachelor party at a church. The USS Arizona is a battleship sunk in Pearl Harbor, for those of you who haven't been there. You should go. You should absolutely go. If you ever stop in Oahu, this is a must-stop location. And the Arizona is one of the most solemn memorials in our entire country. The ship is left in the harbor. The ship is still there. In fact, the museum and the visit to the USS Arizona is one of the most emotional experiences you can have, as far as I'm concerned. And I've been there many times. We lived in Hawaii when we were kids, and when people would come to visit, we would visit Pearl Harbor. We would go to the USS Arizona to visit it. And the way it works, at least at the time, and I assume it still works this way now, is you go to the museum, you find out all about the attack on Pearl Harbor. You sit down in a theater and you watch a short film, like some museums do, about the attack on the USS Arizona, all of the sailors and Marines who, to this day, whose bodies are entombed there, who went down with the ship and are underwater inside of that watery grave. You should know that also many of the survivors of the attack, when they would pass away years later, if their families requested, if they requested it, they too would be entombed in the USS Arizona. The divers would bring their remains down into the USS Arizona to have them entombed there. It is about as, I want to say, sacred of a site as exists in the United States for America's war heroes. As a result, after you watch the film, you get on board a ferry and they bring you over to the location where the Arizona is still underwater. And you go into the memorial that sits above it. And you've probably seen it. It's an elongated white building with a dip in the middle, kind of a curve. And you can walk through it up to a point where you look down into the water and you can see the Arizona peeking out of the crest of the water. As the water laps over it, you can see the edges of the ship present there as you look down at it. And in fact, not that long ago, and it might still be the case to this very day, again, it was back when we were living there in the 90s, you could still see bits of oil, an oil sheen at the top of the water, just to this very day. And everyone who visits the memorial, by the time they've been through the museum and they go to the movie and they get the words of caution from the tour guides and they're on the ferry and then they stand there at the memorial. It's a very somber experience. Everyone is pretty silent. Some people are tearful, and I can see why. It's a very emotional experience. It's like kind of the deepest resonance of a funeral for someone you love. And it's great. It's great insofar as it's important to reflect on your history and to make it that visible. The ship is still there. And then as you look around, you can also see little markers for the other ships that were sunk in the attack. So it's a beautiful experience to reflect on that. And so the story here that the Associated Press has gathered together and tried to turn into a scandal is that Kash Patel visited the site and was invited by the United States military to get into the water and to see the ship at an exclusive angle. It's a rare privilege that someone could get into the water. You could put a snorkeling mask on to get the visibility and look underwater and actually see it more closely. And the Associated Press even goes out of its way in the piece, late in the piece, they acknowledge that these VIP tours are not unheard of. In fact, they happen with varying degrees of frequency. They're also often for very senior military personnel or people of Cash's stature. He's the director of the FBI, these types of things. And they're arranged for VIPs to come and be able to do this. It, again, it's a rare privilege. But Cash was offered it, and he took them up on it. That's what the Associated Press reports. And so how is this a scandal? How is it in any way scandalous that he paid his respects and got a chance to visit the USS Arizona and see it at that rare angle when invited? Why would this be a scandal? It's not in any way a scandal. If this is a, this is the thinnest possible gruel imaginable. This is the, in the absence of real scandals for Kash Patel, who they hate, clearly they hate. They have, you've heard of Trump derangement syndrome. There's a lesser form called Cash derangement syndrome. Just people who hate Cash Patel. The establishment clearly hates him. And this has been developed over, well, the last decade now. I mean, Cash has been on the House Intelligence Committee. He's worked in the United States Pentagon. He is familiar with the United States military. He's now working as the director of the FBI. He's been investigating all of the deep state apparatus that's been involved in subverting the will of the American people, all of the tyranny that's been underway, all of the Trump-Russia collusion garbage. Cash has been going after it. Now Cash is prosecuting, well, not prosecuting, investigating and handing over to the Justice Department for prosecution all sorts of bad guys, to include James Comey, the former director of the FBI. In what world would it be scandalous that he cares about our troops and the attack on Pearl Harbor? You think Cash Patel was sitting in like a flotation device, one of those little floaty rings, throwing back a beer, playing loud music, hanging out on top of the Arizona? You really think that's the story, you psychopaths? It's insane to me. I mean, look, it goes back to something I always say. It's not shocking, but it is appalling that they would do this. And of course, the Associated Press does this, and then you get legacy media outlets like ABC that instantly pick it up and act as if Cash has another scandal on his hands. What scandal are you talking about? He cracked a beer with the men's Olympic hockey team? That's a scandal? He honored America's war heroes? That's a scandal? Listen to this.
1: This morning, FBI Director Cash Patel is battling a new controversy after a visit to one of the most hallowed places in America. The Associated Press reporting that while on an official visit to Hawaii last summer, Patel took a rare VIP snorkeling tour of Pearl Harbor.
0: They acted like the guy was on a jet ski swinging circles over the top of the ship. I get it. Like, he's obviously, you're putting a snorkel on so you can like stare into the water. You're like right there, floating right there. And if I didn't mention this before, let me mention it now. In the AP piece, they acknowledge that all these people who are given this privilege are warned ahead of time. You can do this. You can get close enough to see things, but do not touch anything. Do not touch the ship. Do not get close enough to touch the ship. You think Cash Patel didn't maintain a respectful distance from the USS Arizona? This is such a scam. It's such a scam. It was a snorkeling tour. Like, he chose it out of a menu on a cruise ship. Hey, when we get there, we should do the snorkeling tour of the Arizona. That'd be fun. That is not what this is. Cash Patel, I wasn't even there. I guarantee you he went in there with the utmost reverence and awe and shock that he got this rare privilege.
1: The Navy arranging for him to swim near the wreckage of the USS Arizona, where 900 sailors and Marines perished in the Japanese bombing in December of 1941. The snorkeling expedition was not on Patel's public schedule. But this morning, the Navy confirming that it took place and that Patel's group was briefed not to touch, come in contact with the USS Arizona in any way.
0: Yes.
1: While they were swimming nearby. In rare instances, the Park Service and Navy have arranged for similar excursions for other VIPs.
0: Excursions.
1: But this episode...
0: Again, you see, this is the manipulation of language. These are subtle manipulations. It's meant to prejudice the listener into believing that a scandal is afoot. And it's an excursion. It's like going to float with the sea turtles. Oh, you could do that. Or you could run. We could get pina coladas. Or you can just get on the jet ski. A little bit of skydiving. Maybe we can zip line. Maybe we can snorkel at the Arizona. They're trying to prejudice the consumer into believing that this is a scandal. I think that this happens to speak extraordinarily well of Kash Patel. Guy loves our country. He didn't have to spend time. He was in Hawaii. If he wanted to joyride Hawaii, there's a lot of ways to do that, and it's not visiting the Arizona. This is the kind of manipulation that the media constantly employs. They take a story about a man's decency and try and turn it into a weapon against him.
1: It highlights growing concerns among critics about whether Patel is using his public office to score personal perks.
0: Oh, to hell with all of you. What an utter scam of a story. What an utter scam. So the Associated Press tries to light this fire. ABC News gets all over it. And yet again, we're witnessing a fake scandal. If they had a real scandal about Kash Patel, that would be the headline. If Kash Patel was failing the United States in a real way, that would be the headline. And in the absence of a real one, they cook up a fake one and they attack him for being a decent man. I'm not going to attack him. I'm going to celebrate him. Thank you, Kash. More ahead on The Vince Show.
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0: Yes. 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

0: Got a call coming in from Edward in Arizona. Edward, you're on the Vince Show. Hello, sir.
1: Hello, Vince. Boy, I love your show. I listen to it as much as I can.
0: Thank you,
1: Edward. The reason I called was President Trump a few weeks ago declared that he was going to make on the May 17th, which is tomorrow, Sunday, he's going to declare our nation under God, like a Pledge of Allegiance says.
0: Yes.
1: And I don't know if that's going to come true with his trip from China or not, but hopefully that does. I love that him doing that, and I think you would too.
0: You know, I love
1: talking about.
0: Yeah.
1: Isn't that great?
0: I think it's wonderful. This is coming up this weekend on Sunday. They're rededicating the country to one nation under God, as you have rightly pointed out, Edward. Now, if you were to believe the out of control left wing media, they're very upset about this. In fact, this is the Associated Press. To be clear, I thought this was PBS. No, PBS published an AP story. So that's the theme of this half hour: the AP messing up everything. Headline: Trump to join prayer gathering criticized for promoting Christian nationalism. See, now it's a bad thing. It's a bad thing to recognize the fundamental Christianity of our founding and our country. President Trump and several top administration officials are joining with a cast of mostly conservative Christian clergy this Sunday on the National Mall in Washington for a prayer gathering billed as Edward correctly says, a rededication of our country as one nation under God for America's 250th birthday. But some critics call it an effort to hijack U.S. history with a false Christian nationalist narrative, one they say fuses American and Christian identities and threatens a constitutional separation of church and state. Wait, hold on a second, Edward. Christian and American identities are fused. Our founders were Christian. The state constitutions were Christian. The nation is founded under God. This is the same old crap. It's the left trying to divide us against our creator, which that's really sinister, isn't it? So Edward, you're happy that the president is rededicating the country to our founding purpose under God?
1: Yes, sir. And we are a constitutional republic, not a democracy.
0: I'm glad somebody finally told me. Thank you, Edward. I appreciate you, brother. No, I'm just teasing. That is funny. We talk about it all the time when these lefties say this democracy. Everybody's always telling me, you know, it's a constitutional republic. Yes, I do. Which is why I say it all the time. More ahead on the Vince Show.
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6: I'm John Saucier. President Trump's on the way back to the United States, wrapping up his visit to China, meeting with their President Xi Jinping. Speaking aboard Air Force One reporters, President Trump was asked if the two talked about lifting sanctions on Chinese companies who buy Iranian oil.
7: Well, we talked about that, and I'm going to make a decision over the next few days. We did talk about that.
6: The sounds courtesy of White House video. China stopped buying U.S. oil last May after imposing a 20% tariff on U.S. crude oil during this trade war. The World Health Organization with an update on a hantavirus outbreak that impacted a cruise ship. WHO Director General Dr. Tedros Adhanom Ghebreyesus says as of today, there are a total of 10 cases been reported, including 3 deaths, but no need to panic, he says.
3: WHO repeats that the risk from this event to the global population is low.
6: In the United States, the CDC says there's no known cases of the Hunt virus. America's listening to Fox News. 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
0: Slowly but surely, we're regaining some ground against the left. In South Carolina today, the governor just called a special session to redraw the lines and maybe get rid of Jim Clyburn, but it wasn't easy to get here. We talked to Adam Morgan this morning on the Vince podcast, former Republican South Carolina state representative. Here's what he had to say. Tell me, how big of a deal is this to have a special session called by the governor?
11: Well, it rarely happens, and it was truly an uphill battle, unfortunately, to get here. I mean, just last week, every Republican leader in South Carolina, the head of the Senate, the head of the House, the Speaker, the governor himself, all opposed this. So, you know, the Supreme Court strikes down race-based gerrymandering. They tell us that our Democrat-controlled district with Jim Clyburn, the guy that gave us Obama and the guy that gave us Kamala and Biden. I mean, because, you know, South Carolina's first in the South primary. Yes. He picked these, and that's how they got in office. We have the chance to get rid of them, and Republican leadership didn't want to do anything. There was massive public outcry, and thankfully, they were forced to deal with it. The problem is, the governor's called a special session. The House is saying that they're going to pass it. The leadership in the Senate, specifically the majority leader, a Republican, Shane Massey, who's actually a never Trumper, who, you know, endorsed Haley and can't stand Trump. He's telling everybody he's going to do everything he can to fight it. His allies already killed this once 2 days ago. And they have a play where if they can just stall it long enough till May 26, once early voting starts, redistricting is dead in South Carolina this year. So we are by no means, you know, done with this. It's still very much an uphill fight in forcing the Senate to do it. But if we can just get the senators who say they support it, which are the majority, we have the numbers if they actually vote on this. If they can force the holdouts to actually vote, we can win. The question is, can we do it?
0: Help me resolve some of their – so their response to this, one of the responses we've heard from that Senator Massey, is that allegedly that if the map gets redrawn, he says this could blow up in the face of Republicans, that, in fact, Democrats could then win two seats rather than just the one that Clyburn has right now. Can you address that claim?
11: Yeah, that's political math or politician math. It's the same arguments the Democrats were actually saying, hey, we like this. Y'all go ahead and redistrict. We've got no problems with this. And it was all complete gaslighting, because as soon as it became a reality that redistricting was likely happening, they freaked out. They did everything they could to oppose it. They tried to fill the committee room. They yelled during the hearings on the floor. They stalled and debated as long as they could. So it's just a false claim. And Massey and his allies, these Republicans, are claiming that that's the reality. But if you look at, I think the lowest one is a +8 Republican. And, you know, even aside from all of that, it's like, are you going to follow the Constitution or not?
0: Yes.
11: That's really the question here. This is a majority-minority district that was created in the 90s in order to try to force, you know, them having a black representative. And it's just like, that's blatantly racist. You're disenfranchising certain voters. You're trying to draw lines on the basis of people's skin color. And that's not what we do in this nation. Jim Crow was wrong, and majority-minority districts is wrong.
0: Are there
11: so
0: Republicans?
11: They have to redraw the map.
0: Are there Republicans in South Carolina who really do think that Jim Clyburn is entitled to a seat? Is that an actual view?
11: Sean Massey, I mean, in his oration opposing redistricting, he said, hey, look, South Carolina, you know, gets a lot of stuff from Jim Clyburn when a Democrat is in office. And we're going to hurt South Carolina by getting rid of the only Democrat senator. His other quote was that Republicans are better when we have a strong, vibrant Democratic Party. You know, which is just insane.
0: Wait a second. Hold on a second.
11: Party hold on. Be able to, and it's just wrong. 19 states have single party control of their congressional delegation. 19 states. And you're telling me that those 19 states get nothing from the federal government when the opposition party's in the White House? That's a lie. That's not how it works.
0: Okay.
11: Massey knows that. The Democrats know that. But he's literally just re-spouting the Democrat talking points because he wants to protect Clyburn and to kill the redistricting effort.
0: How did having Biden in office help South Carolina exactly? Because Jim Clyburn handpicked Joe Biden to be the president of the United States. He conspired with Obama to throw out the rest of the field and have Joe Biden take the job. That destroyed our borders. Inflation grew out of control. South Carolinians suffered because of Clyburn's behavior. In what world would any person, not just Republicans, but Democrats, say that Jim Clyburn should continue to have power in the United States of America?
11: It's just the corrupt uniparty. That's the only way to put it. I mean, these are Republicans that claim to be Republican, and they don't. They have terrible voting records. When major issues like this come up before them, the world gets to see that these guys care more about protecting their politicians, even from supposedly the other party, than they do about their citizens. You're exactly right. The economy tanked. It put our people at risk with illegal immigrants and taking jobs. I mean, all around, it's crazy and it's indefensible.
0: Well, also, it tells me that there are still Republicans, including who you're referring to, this Senator Massey in South Carolina, who are still beholden to this inverted sort of racial blackmail that the left wields, which is it's a lie. They accuse the right of bigotry when they're the party who are drawing racially segregated districts, and there are still ignorant and very compliant Republicans who are scared of their own shadow who fall for this garbage.
11: I mean, you're exactly right. This is really a moment that comes so rarely. It's once in a generation where the Supreme Court has finally said all the crap that we've dealt with for 30 years, where racism was actually pushed as morality and used to wield the government to actually discriminate against people with affirmative action and majority minority districts and DEI and hiring and in training and all of that stuff. We finally have the chance to undo it. Republicans should be using it. I mean, it radicalized what four generations of American youth and minority communities. So if you don't have the fortitude to stand up against that and actually, you know, get a win for Republicans and right or wrong,
0: yes,
11: then you have no business being in elected office.
0: The story of great progress and civil rights in our country has always been courageous people standing up, even in the face of people who are trying to stop them. That decision, Louisiana v. Calais, is one of the most important civil rights decisions ever put out by the court. And any Republican with moral fortitude who cares about our country should stand up right now and fight to get rid of this sort of this bigotry in our system. It is systemic racism. And yeah. I'm glad to see that that we've compelled at least some people in South Carolina to fight back against it. So I wonder, to what extent did the Indiana primary results shake some South Carolina legislators awake? Because in Indiana last year, we saw a sellout. Basically, they rolled over for Democrats who've been stealing seats across the country. Over 40, by the way, 40 ill-gotten seats at least across the country. And we just asked Indiana for two. We said, hey, could you fight for two? And they refused to. So we saw real primary energy, including from the president. He got in there and endorsed. And all of these incumbents are getting thrown out on their ass. So what did that do in South Carolina? Did that shake anybody awake there?
11: Yeah, I think it absolutely did. Like I said, you saw basically the entire Republican establishment saying, oh, we're not going to do that. We don't have time. We oppose that. To everybody except for five holdout senators changed their tune and supported it. And now it's happening. The only problem is, you know, Ralph Norman called for this to happen last August. The South Carolina Freedom Caucus filed the bill to do this in January because they knew the SCOTUS decision was likely coming. And yet nobody moved the bill. Nobody gave it a hearing. Nobody would listen until now when it's May.

0: of these guys who up on your ex account or somewhere, we can see this and we can play some phone calls, especially for the South Carolinians who are in our audience today.
1: Yeah, absolutely. We've been posting it pretty much daily, the different ways to get in touch with these legislators and the phone numbers. And I'll continue doing that, especially letting people know who additional holdouts might be.
0: Yeah.
1: The main focus right now is Luke Rankin. He is a state senator from Horry. That's Myrtle Beach, if you're familiar with Myrtle Beach. By the way, one of the most pro-Trump areas in the country, one of the highest voting averages for him anywhere. And this is where Rankin represents. He voted for this previously, but he was on the fence and almost voted no. It is his committee, the Judiciary Committee, that this bill has to actually come out of. So he'll be the one that'll decide whether these hearings are going to happen, how long this is going to take. And so he's really the focus, and you can find his contact information simply by Googling South Carolina State Senator Luke Rankin, email or phone. And then you can check my ex account, that's Rep. Adam Morgan, and I'll be pushing out the information on how to get a hold of these guys and who to contact.
0: Yeah. No, I mean, I think it's worth letting people know that we care about how they govern. That's a big deal. I mean, you've been in that position before as a state representative. It must mean something to you when you hear from your constituents.
1: Oh, absolutely. Yeah. I mean, especially somebody that lives in your district that's telling you, hey, I expect you to do this. And with this one, it's a simple question. Are you going to follow the Constitution or not? You actually took an oath to do just that. So get it done. No excuses.
0: Yeah. Why would a Republican sit there and be like, yeah, a racially segregated district is worth keeping? I mean, it's like, what? And also, and for Jim Clyburn, you know, if Senator Massey's right about how great he is for South Carolina, then let him win in a redrawn map. Let South Carolinians support Jim Clyburn. Then, like, let him appeal to them. I'm so great. I do great things for your state. Then let them vote for him. But if he can't win in a non-rigged map, it turns out that he shouldn't have been there to begin with.
1: Exactly. And you should see these lines. It's the same as you've seen in Mississippi and in Alabama. They draw these things that look like amoebas of some kind.
0: Yeah.
1: And the districts aren't fair. The new map is much better. It looks much more fair. And yeah, you're exactly right. If he's good for South Carolina, if he's got good ideas, if he's not a radical socialist who actually pushes all the policies that will destroy this country, he'd be able to win.
0: Yeah, but of course he is all those things. He's awful. Well, thank you, Adam Morgan. I appreciate you being here and for giving us an update on that. I mean, I'm encouraged by it. I like to see that there's some fight, and I like to see that the governor did this. It does seem like he was. So you're telling me he was kind of drag kicking and screaming into it, but he's called the special session.
1: Yeah, and in fact, just to point that out, why are we in a place where the Republican Party, you know, this ruling came down, and it's like the tale of four governors in all Republican states. All of them initially said no. I mean, in Alabama, Georgia, South Carolina, Mississippi, like, what's going on that they reflexively, they hear, hey, we're going to strike down, you know, majority minority racist unconstitutional districts. And they all say, you know, we don't have time for that. We're not going to do it. And it's only after massive pressure do they all, except for Mississippi, change tack and say, okay, we'll do it. Georgia says, well, we'll do it next cycle, which that indefensible. And then South Carolina and Alabama, both the governors had to completely flip their positions.
0: Yeah.
1: Once pressure came in, that just shows you the weakness of the Republican Party and how we've got to actually elect better Republicans. That's the answer to all of
0: it. I also think that this is just one of the products of politics, at least as it exists today. It's like a lot of these guys are there for ego and not for outcomes. People enjoy being called governor. They don't enjoy actually affecting positive change that's uncomfortable to pursue. You know, people love being called senator, but that's why I think some of these Republican senators would prefer to be in the minority, because they get to be called senator and they don't have to actually do anything. So, you know what I mean? It's like, I just think this is kind of it's a cancer that exists in politics. And sometimes we have to shake these guys awake.
1: They don't want to fight the left. That's the key. They like the nice events and kissing babies and cutting ribbons. But when it comes to actually defending their people and the state and the Constitution, they don't want the fight. But I love it. Massey, you know, the only time he finds his spine in politics is to fight the conservatives, which that tells you everything you need to know.
0: Our thanks again to Adam Morgan from South Carolina. Check out the Vince podcast. You're going to love it. 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

0: I was talking earlier this hour about Kash Patel visiting the USS Arizona underwater, now a lasting memorial in Pearl Harbor. The media's tried to turn this into a scandal. Like, oh, it's perks. He's just getting perks as the FBI director. That sounds wonderful that he did that. Mike is calling from Florida on that subject. Hey, Mike, you're on the Vince Show.
1: Yes, Mr. Vince. Connie, thank you so much for taking my call. It's really an honor to speak with you, sir.
0: Thank you, Mike.
1: You're welcome. I could not stop laughing. These Democrats tried to say the opposite of Kash Patel snorkeling around the Arizona, and you said with the swim rings and stuff with margaritas, I could not stop laughing. I still can't stop laughing. You should be a stand-up comedian, sir.
0: It's just so ridiculous. They're trying to frame it up like he's doing donuts on a jet ski above the ship when the guy's literally just paying his respects and getting this rare, like, I got to imagine, if I was in his position, if somebody asked me, like, what an honor. I'd be awestruck that I could see. Jim, you're a history buff. You would look at it. You'd be staring through these goggles. You'd be this close. You'd be close enough that you could see it. The USS Arizona. It'd be a remarkable honor. You would carry that with you for the rest of your life. And instead, they took a nice moment and they turned it into a nightmare. They're trying to turn it into a nightmare. It's a scandal. Yeah, it's a scandal. You know what would be shocking, truly shocking? If the members of the media who are acting like this is terrible had the same appreciation for our country as Kash Patel does. That would be shocking. That would be truly shocking. Tell me anything about the Arizona. Tell me anything about Pearl Harbor. Just tell us literally anything. Mike and I and Jim, we're all waiting with bated breath to see if you know anything about American history, because at least Kash appreciates it. I hope you have a wonderful American weekend, as always. I appreciate you for being here with me all the time. Would you please, if you get a chance, would you sign up for the Vince podcast? You don't have to sign up. Just click subscribe. Or go to rumble.com/Vince. And subscribe there. I'd appreciate that. Thank you. Back with you Monday.
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6: He says they agreed on the street. I'm Carmen Roberts, Fox News. President Trump is on his way home from his summit with China's President Xi and told reporters on Air Force One they agree the strait should be open, but
7: we have a blockade that's so effective he'd like to see it opened up. He gets about 40% of his energy or his oil from that, from the strait. We get none. We don't need it.
6: The president in a White House video, and Fox's Lucas Tomlinson has more from Dubai as efforts to reopen the strait remain deadlocked.
4: During the Beijing summit, about a dozen ships made it out of the Strait of Hormuz, including some from China. It also turned violent, as you mentioned, Sandra. An Indian flagged ship filled with thousands of goats and sheep was sunk off the coast of Oman. All 14 crew members were rescued. The attack on the Indian ship took place while India was hosting a BRICS economic summit. Another ship was hijacked by Iranian commandos off the coast of the UAE, last seen heading toward Iranian waters. And today, OPEC-free UAE announcing plans for a second oil pipeline bypassing the Strait of Hormuz, which would double export capacity beginning next year.
6: Sources tell the AP that the Pentagon is halting the Army's deployment to Poland as part of President Trump's ordered troop reduction in Europe, which initially focused on Germany. U.S. officials confirm 4,000 troops are no longer en route to Poland. A judge in Manhattan declares a mistrial in Harvey Weinstein's rape retrial.
8: This was the third attempt from Jessica Mann to put Weinstein behind bars. Mann claims Weinstein raped her at a Manhattan hotel March 18, 2013. Weinstein has maintained the encounter was consensual. Manhattan DA Alvin Bragg, in response, called Mann's bravery inspiring and said that while they are disappointed with the result, they respect the jury system.
6: Fox's Michelle Polino. 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
6: Tennessee's only Democratic congressman, Steve Cohen, announced today he's ending his bid for re-election after Republicans in his state redrew his district to favor the GOP and, he says, defeat him.
13: This new lines is nothing like the 9th district that I've represented. I've had the great honor to represent the 9th district for the last 19 and a half years, and it's been a district that is a majority African-American district.
6: And Cohen is challenging the state's redistricting in court and said he would re-enter the race if that lawsuit succeeded in restoring his old district. This is the big day at the Fed, a changing of the guard atop the Federal Reserve as Kevin Warsh gets ready to take over as chairman.
14: Despite pressure from President Trump to leave the chair position, Jay Powell stayed on until his second four-year term ended, and that's today. He said late last month, rather than leave entirely, he'd stay on the Board of Governors because of the Trump administration's initial effort to investigate cost overruns of the Federal Reserve building renovations.
6: Fox's Jessica Rosenthal. Ahead of the World Cup, New York City is turning streets near 50 schools into soccer pitches.
15: The program is going to close streets to cars and transform them into spaces where students can play soccer and do other activities. Meanwhile, across the Hudson and into New Jersey, there's been a bit of controversy, mainly all about transportation, how fans are going to get to the games, how they're going to make it to this stadium. Well, New Jersey Transit is going to be running trains to the stadium from Manhattan and vice versa, but the cost of tickets, it has drawn national headlines. The very latest from New Jersey's governor, Mikey Sherrill, saying, hey, good news, transit is lowering ticket prices to 98 without New Jersey taxpayer money.
6: Fox's Marissa Torres. Now, that round-trip $98 fare is less than the $150 originally proposed, but still far greater than the regular fare of $13. I'm Carmen Roberts. This is Fox.
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1: Fox News, I'm Tom Graham. President Trump wrapping up his trip to Beijing, following a three-day visit and talks with Chinese leader Xi Jinping. The two discussed several topics, including trade. Fox's Alexandria Hoff says an agreement was made.
2: The agreement, he says, China has made to buy about 450 GE aerospace engines. That's on top of purchasing more U.S. soybeans and U.S. energy exports.
1: The two leaders also discussing the war in Iran, as well as tensions over Taiwan. Harvey Weinstein's rape retrial has ended in a mistrial in New York following a deadlocked jury. Is the latest trial involving accuser Jessica Mann.
3: Mann claims Weinstein raped her at a Manhattan hotel March 18, 2013. Weinstein has maintained the encounter was consensual.
1: Fox's Michelle Pollino, the former Hollywood movie mogul, has been convicted of other sex crimes and will remain behind bars. 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
1: A win for Texas Democrats. I'm Carmen Roberts, Fox News. The all-Republican Texas Supreme Court refuses to declare that Democratic lawmakers who briefly fled the state in 2025 to block a vote on new congressional maps vacated their office.
2: Texas Governor Greg Abbott argues House Democratic Leader Gene Wu forfeited his seat, vacating it, when he and more than 50 other Democrats fled the state last year to prevent a vote on a new, more Republican-friendly congressional map. Abbott asked the all-Republican state Supreme Court to remove Wu from office. It's refusing to do that, saying essentially it's not getting involved in a dispute where there are already tools for the executive and legislative branches to resolve it, and in this case did, with political pressure and fines without judicial intervention. Wu and the other lawmakers came back in about 2 weeks, and the new map was passed and signed into law. Chris Foster, Fox News.
1: The Texas redistricting effort kicked off a cascading effort by both parties across the country to redraw voting maps ahead of this year's midterm elections as President Trump pushes the GOP to retain a slim majority in Congress. Meantime, Florida's new GOP-friendly House district maps face their first court challenge today, with attorneys representing voters arguing the map violates the state's ban on partisan gerrymandering. Judge did not say when he would rule. President Trump will be back in the U.S. tonight after wrapping up a two-day summit in Beijing with China's President Xi, where discussions were unexpectedly dominated by talk about Taiwan.
3: On Taiwan, he does not want to see a fight for independence because that would be a very strong confrontation.
1: The president in a White House video aboard Air Force One overnight. The two leaders also discussed trade and the war with Iran, but did not announce any major breakthroughs. And stocks are sliding. U.S. crude is rising. The Dow's down 537 points at this hour. U.S. crude up more than 4% at $105.57 a barrel. 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
1: North America's largest commuter rail system faces a potential shutdown as a 12:01 a.m. Saturday deadline to avert a strike draws near. The Long Island Railroad, or LIRR, which serves New York City's eastern suburbs, has spent months negotiating a new contract with labor officials representing locomotive engineers and other train workers. Phoenix police fire a sergeant accused of trying to provoke high school students during an anti-ICE protest.
8: Phoenix Police Chief Matthew Giordano saying community trust is not something we are owed. It is something we earn every day, announcing the firing of Sergeant Dustin Mullen. The move comes after an investigation into Mullen, who showed up masked and armed while off duty to an anti-ICE protest in January led by high schoolers, allegedly saying on camera he wanted students to assault him so they could be arrested.
9: My plan is legitimately to just let them all assault me and you guys arrest them all, and I will keep it on film. I also have other people filming from distance. So my goal would be to get all these kids in jail if they want to break the law.
8: Mullen's attorney has filed a lawsuit against the city, claiming the firing was politically motivated retaliation. Kristen Goodwin, Fox News.
1: Jurors deadlocked in Harvey Weinstein's rape retrial, forcing the judge to declare a mistrial today.
10: Manhattan DA Alvin Bragg said that while they are disappointed with the result, they respect the jury system. Weinstein's defense team in a statement said in part that this shows how deeply public perception and prejudice surrounding Weinstein have become embedded in society.
1: Fox's Michelle Polino. This is the third time prosecutors have sought to convict Weinstein for allegedly raping Jessica Mann in 2013. The former Hollywood mogul remains behind bars, though, for convictions on other sex crimes. And police in Nigeria say students are missing following an attack by suspected jihadi militants on a school in Borno. I'm Carmen Roberts. This is Fox News.
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13: A retired lawyer. He's been published on The Hill and at yellowhammernews.com. You've seen him on Newsmax TV, so yeah, he knows something about controversy. It's The Daily Controversy with Christopher Reeve.
14: You're listening to Daily Controversy. It's Frivolous Friday. We got Scott Chambers. You know, sometimes we do frivolous stories, but this story is really close to my heart because, look, we love the blue. We're big supporters of the cops. But sometimes, every now and then, the police go too far. And I'm sad to say that there is a beautiful woman. She is actually very attractive, named Jessica Marino. This woman was arrested after attempting to ride a shopping cart down I-95 at 3 a.m. with a sail fashioned from a shower curtain. And it's really hard for me to put into words how upset I am about this. First of all, this is incredibly innovative. You know, all these people talk about having a green economy and electric cars and all that crap. I mean, first of all, this there's no carbon, carbon-free right here. And, you know, I'm sure it looked really weird when Edison made the light bulb. People probably thought, oh, this is stupid. What is he doing? He's going to set fires to everything. And now we use light bulbs everywhere. And so you have this woman. And again, I'm probably, and somebody pointed out this this girl in Friendsville. She's like, you're only saying this because the woman is very attractive. And that's probably true, because if she was like unattractive, I would be like, she needs to go to an insane asylum today. This is awful. So I'm not going to lie. We don't want to lie on Frivolous Friday. But I'm telling you, like, when you're that good looking, you probably should get a, you know, should get a little bit of a break. All right. I'm sorry. You should. All right. What are your thoughts on this, Scott? Let's just assume it's real. I know there's some people saying it's not, but let's assume it's real for this segment.
15: I was about to say, we're receiving some text saying the story is satire.
14: I don't buy it. I'm believing
15: reply,
14: it.
15: That's what I'm about to say, is my reply back to those texts we're getting right now saying, y'all, this is satire, you fell for it. No, we didn't fall for it. Because here's the thing. This is Florida. This is probably one of the most believable stories I've heard out of the state this week. The things that happen in Florida, one, if it were a real story, and God, I hope it's real. It sounds like something that would happen in a Waffle House parking lot at 3 a.m., so I want to believe it's real, whether it's satire or not.
14: I want to point something out. I hate to interrupt you, but a real story from a month ago was a guy was rescued by the cops right. for building an underwater like city for dolphins that tortured him.
15: And they claimed he wasn't mentally ill.
14: And he passed a – and that is a completely true story. There is no doubt about it. It was like there were three different media outlets that covered. So I'm sorry if that is a real story that got picked up and this isn't. That doesn't make any sense.
15: That's what I'm saying.
14: I don't believe it.
15: That's what I'm saying right here. This is the most believable Florida story I've heard this week. And the woman in the mugshot, whether it's AI satire or whatever, is a beautiful woman.
14: Had this you got to let her go. Yeah,
15: you have to. If this would have been someone that looked like Mama June from Here Comes Honey Boo Boo. It would be a different story. She would be locked away for 2 years easily.
14: At least.
15: Right? Putting traffic in jeopardy and drivers in danger. No, this lady was good looking. I hope it's a real story. I just want to believe in my heart it is real.
14: I mean, first of all, Florida man stories, half of the ones that we actually get from Florida newspapers, and we're talking about legit newspapers and also ones that get picked up by the AP or other like major outlets. I mean, half of those things seem completely ridiculous. I mean, you have the mullet toss. I think that's a real story. They do that
15: that's
14: every
15: real.
14: Year.
15: Happened a few weeks ago. Traffic was backed up like crazy mad here on Perdido Key for hours.
14: Yeah, it's a real thing. And then there's like the Florida Man Triathlon where they do redneck games or whatever it was. That's real too, isn't it?
15: The redneck games is real. That happens every couple of... They do it like different than the Olympics. I think they do it every 2 years instead of every four. But that, Chris, it's so real here in Florida. There's a radio network called the Florida Man Radio Network. And it's talk radio, kind of like what we do. And it's conservative leaning, but it's basically a salute to the Florida Man, the crazy stories in Florida. 24/7 network. Florida Man is real, y'all.
14: You know, and people will ask me this, why is that? Because Florida it's a beautiful place. There, it's incredibly efficient. The government's really well run. It's just I love everything about Florida. The schools are amazing. All of it. It's a great, but I guess either the criminal element or the crazy element in Florida just goes to a whole new level. They like take it to a level that you don't see necessarily in Alabama. I mean, occasionally, but not quite as frequently. And I don't know if it's because it is paradise. So people just go to, they go crazy. Maybe it's hard living also maybe you're afraid of the hurricanes. And look, I'd be honest, if the dolphin story turns out to be true, I'd be a little nervous because I don't want to be, forced underwater for a week and build a city for them. That seems like a little bit much. But, I understand that there's some weird stuff that happens in Florida. And if this happens, it's fine. But I will tell you something, as a retired attorney, I would see stories not exactly this crazy, but for Halloween, those are the best stories because people get arrested for either drugs or like public intox, and they would be dressed as cartoon characters. And when they resisted the cops, don't ever resist the cops. That's terrible. But when they resisted the cops, they didn't do it. It's just funny to watch somebody dressed up as Cinderella try to run from the police. It's really amazing. And I'm not talking about like a classy Cinderella. Let's take that issue. I won't go into details. The best one is when I saw a guy who got a public intox dressed as Pokemon. And it wasn't like, and it was an inflatable Pokemon.
15: I choose you, Pikachu.
14: Yeah, no. It was like a big inflatable, so it's not like he could move that much, and then the cops like just jump on him, and it pops, and I'm just like, this is awesome. And I was asking, and the police are just saying, dude, this is it's a fun time on Halloween. Like, there are some bad people out there, but most of it's just people that were partying, had too much to drink, and probably shouldn't be like walking around, that kind of stuff. But Florida, I guess it's like that all the time. Maybe Perdido Key is not quite as bad, but I don't know.
15: Yeah, that's what I was about to say. I mean, as you know, you've got, a beach home over in the Destin area. My family's on Perdido Key. Those are more laid-back areas, but you get in that central part of Florida, but down south of Orlando, sort of in that triangle from south of Orlando over to Tampa, then back just north of, Daytona Beach. That's really where a lot of the crazier Florida man stories come from. I guess it's kind of like Florida's Walker County. So, it's like, look at Alabama, we got that little triangle where weirdness happens. Pretty much the same. But every state has it. I mean, Florida, we're known for the Florida man thing. Alabama, OIA only in Alabama. We got those stories. Remember, there was a lady we covered, crazy, bizarre stuff wearing an inflatable penis costume down in Spanish Fort at an Only Kings protest. Kings protest. So there's dumb stuff that happens in every state, but it seems like we have plenty in Florida.
14: Yeah, I mean, I love it because it just fits so well. I think I saw one where some guy, it was fraternity guys, they decided to try to wrestle, I think it was alligators, and it didn't go so well, but then the little caption in the story said something about, this is the third time this has happened in the last few years. I'm like, wait a second, this is like a thing that happens on free, and I guess that makes sense. I mean, the gator wasn't like a giant one. They're like smaller ones. So, they're not really in that much danger. But it just seems like maybe Florida, like if you're dared to do something, you got to go all out in Florida. Like, you just got to, to actually make a Florida man story, it has to be phenomenal. Because you got to think about all the stories that didn't make the cut. A lot of the stories would make the cut. This, to actually get something there, you got to be on your absolute best behavior. I didn't realize it was a Central Florida. Why do you think that is? Is it just like, because I would think the more like, if you're talking about Walker County, I figured that would be North Florida, but I guess you're saying the crazy stuff is Central Florida.
15: Well, I think there are some North Florida, you know, Florida man crazy stuff that happens. Northern Escambia County, which borders Escambia County in South Alabama. Like, there are some counties in Northern Florida that have their Florida man-ish stuff, too. But it's really that Central Florida area that seems to be where all the crazy meth heads live. That's where all of the Cops episodes are filmed. I don't know what it is about that Central Florida area, man, but it's strange.
14: Yeah, geez. All right, well, let's take a quick break. We got more coming up in just a second.
0: 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Here's your weather update from the Way 31 Storm Tracker Weather Center.
12: Warmer temperatures as we head towards the afternoon hours today. Highs will top out in those lower 80s. We'll keep the sunshine around through the afternoon hours, but heading into the evening hours, partly cloudy skies overnight with lows in the lower 60s. From the Way 31 Storm Tracker Weather Center, I'm meteorologist Amber Kulick.
16: Alabama needs a fighter for attorney general, and that's Katherine Robertson. 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Tough, tested, conservative. Vote Katherine Robertson for attorney general on May 19th.
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19: 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This is your all-time favorite president, Donald J. Trump. My friend, Congressman Gary Palmer, is running for re-election to Alabama's 6th Congressional District. 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Thank you.
20: 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I approve this message, and on May 19th, I would appreciate your vote and support.
21: 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That's why I'm running for Public Service Commission Place 2 to get rates low again. I'm asking for your vote on May the 19th.
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23: We all know what the career politicians do when an outsider takes them on. It happened to President Trump. 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Jared Hudson is a decorated Navy SEAL sniper. 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
14: You're listening to Daily Controversy. We got Scott Chambers. It's Frivolous Friday. This story bothers me. It's Monica Lewinsky recalls very dark moments after scandal, surviving judgment by billions of strangers. First of all, she didn't meet billions of strangers, and they didn't have like social media when this came out, so I don't think it was that bad. We'll see. It says here, this is from Fox, Monica Lewinsky reflected on the challenge of overcoming extreme bullying following a scandal that rocked the White House 30 years ago. Lewinsky, 52, acknowledged her extraordinary life progression as she was welcomed into a room full of positivity and love at the Beverly Hills Hotel, a stark contrast from the decades of experience extreme negativity. There have been some very dark moments. I don't want to sugarcoat it, Lewinsky said in a conversation with Jane Buckingham while being honored as the 2026 Woman of the 21st Century by the Women's Guild. Okay, that's interesting. I know we're at a lovely luncheon, but I think it's so important for people to understand. When I was 21 years old, when she began an unpaid internship at the White House, she turned 22 that summer, and her sexual relationship with former President Bill Clinton, who was 49 at the time, began in 1995. It was only after she confided in Pentagon co-worker Linda Tripp, who secretly recorded the conversations, which were then used in the Paula Jones sexual harassment. Everybody remembers this.
15: May Linda Tripp, R.I.P.
14: I didn't know she was dead. She gave us a lot of entertainment in the late 90s, I'll tell you that. Good for her. Okay, this drives me crazy, because I'm looking at the net worth of Lewinsky. I mean, she's worth, I think, well over $10 million. She's, as soon as this happened, I think one of Bill Clinton's, like, top guys got her a job that was worth something like $1 million a year. This isn't a minor. This is an adult having a relationship with a president. And throughout human history, women have always been attracted to power, or most women are. I mean, I'm sure there's some that aren't, but most women have. And so, look, I'm sure she didn't like the jokes and the teasing, but this kind of set her up for life. And in a way, the only reason she's getting this award and the only reason she's worth tens of millions of dollars and was able to write books and everything else is because she had an affair with the president. So it's kind of odd thinking like she's a victim, because I think of victims as like people that were like sexually assaulted. Those are victims. She had an affair with the president.
15: It was consensual.
14: Yeah, there was no like, and if anything from the tapes, it seems like she was very much letting the president know she was interested. It wasn't like the president, Bill Clinton, was out there just going after everybody. I'm sure that's not like something he wouldn't do. But whatever the case is, I get tired of these people using the word victim when I was like, okay, you benefited, you won millions. Like you said, it was a consensual relationship. She's never alleged ever in one time that there wasn't any non-consensual part of this. The only thing she didn't like is like some of the jokes, but again, Monica Lewinsky could be a secretary in, I don't know, Des Moines, Iowa right now, making right. 50 grand a year, you know, or she could be worth tens of millions of dollars and everyone knows her name, maybe not for the best thing. I feel like she doesn't appreciate that this situation set her up for life, and it doesn't make it like, I mean, obviously I'm sure that she got bullied and people said mean things, but you had an affair with a married guy who happened to be president. So what did you think was going to happen? Did you think like everyone was going to be like, yeah, I get it. I mean, you know what? It's Bill Clinton, whatever. Yeah. Like, yeah, I mean, I can't take it. I feel like it's like the Me Too thing when it went too far. I mean, I get the real victims, but then it's like, well, I'm a victim too. It's like, oh, what happened to you? Oh, I had a consensual relationship with a really powerful guy and now I'm worth tens of millions of dollars. I'm not really going to call that victim, but what are your thoughts, Scott?
15: Well, I think if the president would have sexually assaulted her, or this would have been an accusation of sexual assault, it would be a different story.
14: Totally
15: she would deserve
14: story,
15: every single obviously. Bit of it. But this was a consensual relationship. Never once did she accuse the president of abusing his power to force himself on her or anything like that. It was consensual. And to know that because she had a consensual relationship with a married man who was the president of the United States, She's now worth tens of millions of dollars. I mean, that's a load of money just to be having an affair. That's insanity to me to think that you're so. So we have all of these celebrities like, you know, Paris Hilton and famous for being famous, if you will. The Kardashians famous for being famous. She's famous for an affair. That's literally kind of, you know, of course, talk show appearances, writing books. That's how she's made her money. She's put time and effort into it. I'm not going to take that away from her. I'm not going to say she hasn't earned and worked for her money that's happened post-affair in 99, 2000. She's worked and earned it. I get it. But she wouldn't be there had it not have been the affair, like you mentioned. She could be just some average Joe out there working a regular job. And I don't know. I think to claim, to make the claim that, you know, very dark moments, it's sort of a blow to her reputation.
14: Yeah. I mean, she did earn it in a way. And I don't want to go into details, but she earned the, I guess, the moniker. And it really, the funny thing was that even after the affair and all that stuff, if you remember, Bill Clinton's popularity actually went up. Which is kind of funny because people, this was different, but when Trump made the comment in 2016 that came, well, it was actually earlier, about grab people by a certain area, we're not going to say that. They did polling after that. It was like right after it went down, but with it after 2 weeks, his polling went up, and it went up significantly. It went slightly down with women, but he wasn't doing great with women. It went up with men by, I think, 7 to 10 points. Yeah. And so people sometimes think, oh, this scandal is going to destroy you. And a lot of times they do, depending on this, like what it is. But that didn't hurt President Clinton at all. If anything, I think it may have been there was people saw him a little bit as people went too far about the affair. And I was like, you mean he did lie about it under oath? You can't do that. That's perjury. That's a big deal. But it didn't hurt. It didn't really hurt his legacy in the long term sense. I would say it probably did hurt Al Gore though, because Al Gore distanced himself from Clinton, which was really interesting. Because in Bill Clinton's second term, he got welfare reform, the Defense of Marriage Act. We had our first balanced budget that we've had in 50 years. We had a surplus, and he didn't run on any of it because. One, I think Al Gore was much more to the left of Bill Clinton, but two, he's like, well, he's kind of looks bad because of this thing. And whenever they were moving out of the White House, Bill Clinton pointed out, like, you didn't run on the record of the administration. And, you know, if somebody got what Bill Clinton got done in the second term, like, everyone would assume that was the Republican president. Because if you look at, he signed 80 to 85% of major legislation that was passed by a Republican House and a Republican Senate. He only vetoed about 15 to 20%. And so he was, I think Clinton tried to be, even after all this, he tried to be more of a bipartisan guy. I think Clinton just liked being president. I don't know that he was really as partisan as most presidents are. I mean, he is now because he has to be.
15: Sure.
14: But that's probably a lot of it. It's like people saw that the stock market was up, the economy was good, there was a lot of positives going on. So even though this was a really big story, it didn't really sink his legacy. Right. But I think if it would have been like, you know, the economy was in free fall or something like that, I think it would have. So I think the positives of the overall American experience of the late 90s really helped him, because if there was any negatives going on, it could have really hurt him. But I guess people cared more about what was actually affecting them day to day than what Bill Clinton did.
15: You mentioned that he liked being president, and not only did he like being president, I think this would probably offend a lot of our conservative friends. He was pretty good at being president too. If you look at the overall thing, he worked with Republicans very well. You know, I think the whole Monica Lewinsky thing, sure, that tarnished his reputation. There's no question about it. But I think in time, history is going to really remember Bill Clinton finally when you look at all the achievements and accomplishments that he had working with Newt Gingrich and Republicans. And Republicans had hoped that was going to really ruin his reputation and maybe, you know, getting him impeached, which he was impeached, but, you know, removed from office. Didn't happen. Close, but no cigar. Didn't happen. but overall, I think he was a pretty damn good president.
14: Yeah, I mean, I think Bill Clinton realized that what the Republicans were doing with the economy and cutting the taxes and welfare reform were wildly popular. And from his perspective, he's like, he looked at polls, and I wish Democrats don't do this anymore, but they used to do this. if 65, 70% of the American people were for something, they would just be for it because that's good politics. But, and so he was good at politics because he would look at, okay, this is wildly popular. I'm definitely going to do it because I want to be popular. But I think that's because the Democrat parties of the 90s was not the Democrat. It's just been a completely different party. It was more pragmatic. At least his side of it was more pragmatic than it is today. I mean, but, mm-hmm. you know, he had a lot, you know, he did cut the military a lot. He had an opportunity to get Osama bin Laden. He didn't do that. So he had some failures.
2: There's some imperfections, no question. Let me be very
14: clear.
2: But
14: comparatively, comparatively, he wasn't the worst president. But let's take a quick break. We'll be right back.
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3: What are you saying there is I still believe in America. 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And it's very simple. 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
4: Fox News, I'm John Saucier. President Trump returns from his meeting in Beijing with Chinese President Xi Jinping. The president says he and his Chinese counterpart agree on certain issues regarding the Iran war, which U.S. Ambassador to the United Nations Mike Waltz tells Fox is a good thing.
5: No nukes, no militarization of the Straits of Hormuz. And you can't be tolling the Straits of Gibraltar, Straits of Malacca, or the Straits of Hormuz because you see it as a source of revenue.
4: This is President Trump's first trip to China during his second term. The World Health Organization gives an update on the hantavirus outbreak that impacted a cruise ship. WHO Director General Dr. Tedros Adhanom Ghebreyesus says as of today, there's a total of 10 cases that have been reported, including 3 deaths, but says there's no need to panic.
24: WHO repeats that the risk from this event to the global population is low.
4: In the United States, the CDC reports there are no known cases of hantavirus. They are monitoring some 41 people across at least 16 states. 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

0: You're listening to Daily Controversy. It's Frivolous Friday. This story's from Breitbart. It's interesting. It says, Montreal strippers plan strike during F1 Canadian Grand Prix because they want to be heard. Which, I mean, this is interesting. It says, the strippers of Montreal are planning a strike at the race, which is also one of the busiest weekends of the year as part of their bid to become salaried workers. So they're going to be unionized, and then they can all be 250 pounds, and I guess, interesting. Similar to exotic dancers in other parts of the world, strippers in Montreal make the majority of their money from tips. Now the city's strippers want not only a salary, but all the protection and benefits afforded to salaried employees in parts of Canada. I mean, this is kind of a vice thing. Usually those things don't come with benefits. It says, quote, it happens to every worker every year that we'll go home and find ourselves in the red. Since we're not salaried employees, we don't have access to the protections that other workers do. Maybe don't be a stripper is probably my advice. This is the first time we've been vocal about our concerns. The timing of the walkout is no accident. According to Forbes, the annual F1 event is worth between $50 million and $90 million to the city. The dancers are betting that withholding their services from the city bars will significantly reduce the number and prompt officials to heed their demands. If they decide to walk out, the bosses will freak out, says former stripper Francine Tremblay. The Canadian Grand Prix begins Friday, May 22nd, and wraps on May 24th. You know, I'm not really a big fan of unions in general. I'm definitely not for public service unions, unless it's a dangerous job like firefighters, cops, EMS workers. Like, there's reasons for safety concerns. Mm-hmm. But this seems like a really dumb thing. First of all, I actually looked this up, and the strippers at these high end bars already make north of six figures a year. But again, the idea that they're going to get the same benefits as, you know, a police officer or I don't know, a state government worker that's, you know, it probably has a miserable job. It just seems a little ridiculous, so I don't really know if they're going to get this is going to be effective. It just doesn't seem like the kind of job that would be unionized. But what are your thoughts here, Scott? You might love unions.
1: Well, you know, here's the thing. Some unions, I think, offer good things. Like, there are decent and good unions out there that are doing good work. I think for performance artists, such as these dancers...
0: Nice way to say it.
1: These performance artists in Montreal, this is sort of strange. That they want to be salaried, and apparently the only thing they're going to get is a pole position. So I don't think it's going to happen. I mean, Formula
0: it's
1: One.
0: Clever.
1: Race. Yeah,
0: it's clever.
1: Right, because it was tied to a Formula One race, right?
0: Yes.
1: I don't know. I do think it's sort of bizarre.
0: Ridiculous. I mean... Look, these kind of jobs that are technically legal but kind of, you know, looked down upon, they're not really the types that would work for this. I mean, I double checked that they don't, in Las Vegas, the performance artists, they do not get benefits and all this other stuff either. This is just part of the job. I mean, first of all, like, no one. I've never met somebody that said, "Oh yeah, I used to do this, and I really was glad, and it was wonderful." Like, no, you're gonna regret it. Don't do it. Don't throw your life away. It's just like people on OnlyFans. Don't do it. I mean, maybe you make some money now, but then you're, you know, 20 years down the road, and you have kids, and they're gonna. It's not worth it. Please, please, people, have some morals. Don't be stupid. But I just don't think they have the. I don't know that it's that important to the people going to a Grand Prix that they're going to be able to get what they want. I do find it to be everybody wants a little bit extra, but it seems like if you're making something like $131,000 to $160,000 a year, it seems like you could just buy. By the way, in Canada, health insurance is free, right? By the government, they have single payer, right?
1: Yeah, they do have that option.
0: So you already have you have free health care. You're making six figures. What else do you want? That doesn't make any sense. I don't know. Maybe I should be more compassionate, but I'm just not for these people. I can't deal with it.
1: I guess I would feel rather bizarre to say this probably isn't the right group to give a lesson in trickle down economics to, but
0: nope.
1: I'm just saying this does not make sense to me. If you make that kind of, I'm puzzled that you're making six figures as a performance artist on a pole. Good for you. That's good. There are people across Canada Hell, there are people across Alabama and the United States that would love to be making over six figures a year doing what you do, because you kind of get to work decent hours. You work from what, 4 p.m. to 2 a.m.?
0: Yeah,
1: no, 7 p.m. to 2 a.m.
0: But yeah, I'm sure the hours are not that bad. Yeah.
1: You sell your soul, it's awful. The semantics, that's one thing. But I'm just talking about the overall financial gain. You're griping because you're making six figures a year and you want to unionize?
0: Yeah, and since we got a little extra time, speaking of people I don't have any respect for, Lane Kiffin, he apologized for his comments on race and recruiting, and he said earlier that, you know, some people that he wanted to bring to Ole Miss, they had concerns about, you know, because of racism or something, and it seemed like he was just bashing his old team. And it was like, I've been to Oxford. If you're, by the way, any SEC school, if you are a star football player, you are treated like a god. And it doesn't matter if you're black or white, whatever. Everyone worships you on campus. Everyone. Like, it again, so it just seems like he was bad-mouthing his old team, trying to say, oh, these people had concerns. You never hear that at LSU. And I was like, I'm pretty sure LSU had some problems during the civil rights movement in the 1960s. LSU was not, they didn't have everything figured out either. There were certainly a lot of events that happened, so I don't buy it, but it seems like it just seems to me like Kiffin, he's the kind of guy that plays so freaking dirty that even though his kids went there, everyone treated him well, they offered him a great deal if he wanted to stay, and then to take a slap at Ole Miss, and when you know it's going to be a tougher year just because he took a lot of the players and coaches with him, it just seems like it's a super petty thing. So I actually might have more respect for the Canadian strippers than I do for Lane Kiffin. I'm sorry. But what are your thoughts, Scott?
1: Well, look, Joey Freshwater is known for speaking his mind. Look, he's always saying what's on his mind. It doesn't matter who it is. He's going to go after them. I think this was a swipe at Ole Miss. But I do think that there, you know, I kind of look at it a different way. I think there could have been some players that were worried about playing college football in Mississippi. Just because what they've seen on television. I have friends that are afraid to visit Alabama and Florida and Georgia because they're from the West Coast or the Northeast and they've heard so many bad things about the South. I'm like,
0: please
1: come
0: tell
1: on
0: them
1: down.
0: Not. Yeah, no. Tell them not to come if they're from the West Coast. All the stories are true. If you're listening from California, it's so much
1: it's
0: worse.
1: So
0: do
1: real.
0: Not come. Oh, yeah. It's all
1: it's
0: real.
1: So bad. That's what we tell people along the beach here. We're like, we're crowded. There's other places in Florida and Alabama.
0: Florida,
1: don't come here. We're full. But I do think there could have been some players. So I think that could have been a truthful comment. But either way, it's a swipe at Ole Miss. Whether that was true or not, it was a way for him to take a swipe at his team. So I think two things can be true at once. And I think, look, I have mad respect for Lane Kiffin. I think he is an excellent college football coach. I think he's going to be in history as one of the greatest. He's still got a long way to go in his career. But I think he is an excellent coach. He just says stupid stuff occasionally, and I think this was a swipe.
0: Yeah, and I'd just like to point out that, you know, Alabama doesn't have a perfect history for, you know, 60 years ago either, but
1: exactly.
0: I'm pretty sure that we didn't have any problem recruiting players of any race during the last, I don't know, 20 years or so. Mm-hmm. And again, it's just...
1: Oh, even longer than that.
0: Yeah, I mean, if you got a great program and you... It's a great experience, and it's like a cool place to live. Mm-hmm. I mean, you're going to bring in people, so I don't think that. And I've visited Ole Miss. Like, Oxford's a really cool place. I will say it's weird, and this is like, I don't even drink beer, by the way. I've never liked beer, but if you go, they sell warm beer. You're not allowed to sell cold beer in Oxford for some reason. You have to buy it warm. So I don't know what that is, but you can go to any gas station and they have the best barbecue.

0: Heritage Action for protecting our values. He's helped thousands of Alabama families, fought for our veterans as a veteran himself, and secured millions for infrastructure, first responders, and public safety. Barry Moore helped pass Trump's One Big Beautiful Bill, delivering tax cuts for hardworking Alabama families, and stood strong to secure our borders. Now, Barry is taking that fight to the United States Senate. Barry Moore will defend our freedoms, defend the Second Amendment, protect our children, stand up for parents, and keep boys out of girls' sports while continuing to cut taxes and lower prices. Endorsed by President Trump, Barry Moore is a proven conservative Alabama can trust.
1: I'm Congressman Barry Moore. I rolled up my sleeves in Congress, and I'll keep fighting for Alabama in the U.S. Senate. I'm Barry Moore, a conservative fighter, and I approve this message.
0: Approved and paid for by Barry Moore for U.S. Senate.
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6: Mo Brooks wants to talk about stock trading. Fine, let's talk. While in Congress, Mo repeatedly violated the Stop Trading on Congressional Knowledge Act, a federal law against profiting off information the rest of us don't have. From the reports he filed, Mo's family traded between $759,000 and $3.75 million worth of stocks while in office. That's a lot, and it includes General Dynamics, a defense contractor he was supposed to be overseeing as a member of the House Armed Services Committee. The New York Times called it a potential conflict of interest. And while Mo was bashing Pfizer and fighting vaccine mandates, his family was trading Pfizer stock. When he finally got around to reporting it, he was a month late. Mo Brooks doesn't want oversight. He wants opportunity. On May 19th, let's give Mo Brooks plenty of time to manage his stock portfolio at home. 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

You're listening to Daily Controversy. It's Frivolous Friday, and for our last segment every Friday, we always do sports. And this is from Outkick, and this is going to make all of you angry, I hope. It says, Clark Leah says college football will have to sacrifice tradition in exchange for CFP expansion. And it says here, go ahead and get used to it. The debate over expanding college football playoffs to 24 teams isn't going anywhere anytime soon. Sitting inside Vanderbilt head coach Clark Leah's office on Wednesday, it wasn't hard to notice the ongoing chatter that has now once again reared its ugly head out of the ugly part. Ever since CFP

0: leaders wrap meetings in Miami before Indiana capped a historic season with the national championship, the battle between the SEC and the rest of college football has only intensified with the most recent gathering taking place just outside of Dallas. At the center of all, it was one question: how big should the playoff field actually be? For months, the SEC has stood firm behind a 16 team format, which I think is too big, but I'll take the 16 as long as it never gets expanded, a model its television partner ESPN supports. Meanwhile, the Big Ten has pushed for 24 teams, which is stupid. That's nothing new. Conference commissioners changing positions is practically part of the job, but this time the stakes are high with revenue sharing challenges mounting across college athletics. And I just like to point out, look, I understand NIL from a constitutional perspective and why you have to do it, because people have to have, if you're an adult, they can't tell you can't make money off your name, image, and likeness. And that's what the Supreme Court said, by the way, and I was always right. But the reason they're doing this is a lot of the schools need more money. They're having to outspend each other. There's no regulation. It's the freaking Wild West. And so anytime they can get a little bit more money with a TV deal so they can get better coaches or pay their players more or get better people, you know, and I get why they're doing it, but at some point it doesn't, like, being in the top 24 just doesn't mean that much for me, I guess, because there's the difference between the 24th best team and the best team. College football is night and day. It's not exactly what it is in college basketball, because a 24 team would be like a 5 or 6 seed. Like, it's not, you know, they're not a 16 seed. So, and also it's a really different game. You can play a basketball game and then play another one the next day if you need to. Football's not like that. There's a lot of injuries. It would take a lot to get this done. It's going to expand. It would also get rid of, like, the SEC championship, all these great historical championships. People just wouldn't play in them. They just sit their players out, because why would they risk an injury if they have to go on 24, you know, there's 24 teams here. Yeah, you don't need it. They would get rid of them. I'm sure they would. And so I want to get your thoughts, Kelsey. You usually have a good perspective on these things. Doesn't this 24 thing seem excessive?
1: It's completely excessive. I've been against this from the start. I wanted to move from 4 to 8. That never happened. It's too late to go back now. So, of course, I've got to change my opinion on it more than I ever have before. This one is simply, let's go hit the ATM again. And that's what I said about college basketball, too. But it's true. The more money goes around, if they have an idea that they can make more money, let's do it, okay? On top of this, you know, Greg Byrne and the SEC kind of screwed himself on this one, because he expanded it to 9 conference games within the conference. Well, that just made the coaches' schedules that much harder. So they want some job security now. So some job security for them would be to expand the playoff field. So all you're doing is just raising a line that doesn't need to be raised, and you're making the game simply easier for everybody involved. My biggest issue with this is Kirby Smart's talked about it. He is not, you know, he's anti-12 at this point now because of them raising that game. You had a lot of people in the South that wanted to keep it at 12, and I was a big fan of that. I was like, finally, we're going to get something right. And then Greg Byrne kind of shot himself in the foot on that one, because now all the coaches are encouraging we have to go up to at least 16 to help out their job security. You're letting perfect be the enemy of good in this situation. You're making the sport easier all around. We can keep changing the lines of job security. It's going to fluctuate on however you play the game, on how impressive it is to say in an interview that, oh, I made the playoff last year. Well, that gets less impressive when there's 24 teams. It may help out your job security, but it ain't helping out you trying to get a job within the Big 12, within the ACC, if you're trying to make that jump. It's just not impressive once you race it to that race. All you're doing is changing things around. You're letting perfect be the enemy of good, and you're making the game easier for everybody involved.
0: Scott, you said this was the worst idea since we gave women the right to vote. What are you? Explain that to everyone.
2: Look, this is like NASCAR saying we're going to make the top 30, you know, in the race for the chase or something. This is just stupid when you expand this many teams. And there's one person we have to thank. Let's go all the way back to 2008. You know who I'm talking about, right? Barack Obama. Barack Obama started this push for the college football playoff, and I was on board with him at the time. He wanted 8 teams. I thought 8 teams was lovely. Let's get rid of the BCS. Let's move to the playoff system. That's perfect. So we go from 8, we go to 12. Now ESPN is, see, ESPN's even throwing a little blowback in there, and they're saying, look, we want 12, 14, no more than 16. But if we go to 24, where do we stop? If we come back in 2-3 years, are we going to expand to 30? Where do we end this thing? I think you keep it at 8. That's fair. Done.
0: I mean, it is 8. Because there's 4 buys. Because you get there are some people that get buys. Like, yeah. I get that. But
2: sure.
0: How would the buys work in the 16? How would that work, Kelsey?
2: Explain that.
1: It's been a while since I've looked at a graphic for a 16 because it's been so much push for 24. But if I remember right, I don't think there is any buys.
0: Yeah, I think that's how you'd have to do it.
1: Yeah.
0: Because if you do buy, you're not going to be able to get the numbers right. So you just basically have the 16 like worst team, 16 best team play number one. But again, if the 16's playing the one, they're going to get creamed. I mean, it's just not going to be. Well, I don't think it'll be a great grain. Look at how bad the games are now. Whenever it's like the eighth best team playing the best team. Well, I mean, it's just still it's not that good of a game for the most part.
1: Exactly. You look back at last year, and everybody, the whole 24 team crowd, looks back and says, "Oh, we're just going to get a bunch more better games and all this." Right? That's not going to happen. We saw what Ole Miss did to Tulane. We saw what Oregon did to James Madison. You're going to have more of those games. Maybe you might have one good one, but it's quality over quantity. That's what it comes down to. Scott, I love your point about the 8 teams. I was always a fan. Let's sit at 8. Eight teams that's gonna be perfect for a playoff. It's a great cap to the end of the season. It's a cherry on top for the regular season lovers, but it's too late. They're never going to revert and go back.
2: The ship has sailed. It's not going back. And if we ever see a pairing like a 1 and a 6, that's like watching a high school team play an NFL team. Mm-hmm. And it's gonna be boring. No one's gonna tune in. The ratings are gonna suck, and ultimately the fans are gonna suffer because of it.
0: Yeah, that's why it was on, I think it was on like TBS or something. I watched a little bit. I think it was Tulane, Ole Miss, or one of those games, and it was just not great. That's the thing. Like we want the competition to be phenomenal. And look, sometimes top ranked teams like Indiana blew a lot of teams out. We get it, but it's not generally like that. It's not always going to be that way. So I guess this is it, this seems like it's not really going to bring in that much more money if it means that the Power Five no longer have like championship games, right? Because wouldn't the coaches just say, well, I'm not going to risk my players get injured. We just won't play them. Isn't that, we only got like a minute and a half, but what do you think, Kelsey?
1: With the SEC, Greg Burns already flirted around the idea of getting rid of the championship game because there's just no use in it playing with this new layout. There's not. And that sucks as a guy who grew up during an era of an SEC championship being played. It is one of the funnest games of the year to watch. But it's, you're never going to find that road. The only issue is that the ESPN has a contractual thing with the SEC where they can't break that game for a certain amount of years.
2: Yeah, yeah. It's ultimately going to suck, and the fans are going to suffer. It's going to be like watching the Meineke Car Care Bowl like for 4 weeks in a row before we get to good football. It's true. It's just going to suck before we see good football. We'll have to, several weekends of crappy games, and then we'll finally get some decent playoffs. But I'm not a fan of this at all.
0: Well, they haven't made any decisions yet.
2: Oh, they're going to. Come on.
0: I think you got to. Maybe it's time for Congress to just pass something that deals with NIL and keeps it at 12. Like, we just need to. I hate, like, Congress is useless, but do something useful for once in your existence. Like, do this, and everyone will love you for at least a day. But probably not. All right. Well, that's everything for today. We'll see you guys again on Monday. Have a great weekend.
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4: He'll be home soon. I'm Carmen Roberts, Fox News. President Trump will be back in Washington in a few hours after wrapping up a two-day Beijing summit with China's President Xi.
5: He's all business And that's, I like that. I mean, that's a good thing.
4: The president speaking to Fox's Hannity before leaving China. And the president says he and she made several trade deals, including for Beijing to buy 200 Boeing planes and lots of soybeans, and agreed the Strait of Hormuz should be open.
6: during the Beijing summit. About a dozen ships made it out of the Strait of Hormuz, including some from China. It also turned violent. An Indian flagged ship filled with thousands of goats and sheep was sunk off the coast of Oman. All 14 crew members were rescued. The attack on the Indian ship took place while India was hosting a BRICS economics summit.
4: Fox's Lucas Tomlinson in Dubai. China gets about 40% of its oil from Iran, and President Trump says she has agreed to buy American oil. Stock markets worldwide dropped from records as worries about oil prices rattled investors. The S&P 500 lost 92 points, but posted a seventh straight weekly gain. The Nasdaq dived 410 points, but snapped a six-week win streak, and the Dow slid 537 points. U.S. crude oil at $105.58 a barrel, up 4%. Democratic Congressman Steve Cohen of Tennessee announced he's ending his reelection bid after Republicans in his state carved up his district to favor the GOP.
7: This new lines is nothing like the 9th district that I've represented. I've had the great honor to represent the 9th district for the last 19 and a half years, and it's been a district that is a majority African-American district.
4: Meantime, new House seat districts that could help Republicans win several additional seats in Florida got their first test in court today. The judge did not say when he would rule. 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
4: Federal prosecutors charged an Iraqi national, Mohammed al-Sadi, with allegedly planning terrorist attacks across Europe and plotting attacks on Jewish institutions in the U.S. He was in court in Manhattan today to face federal terrorism charges.
13: The plots include not only that synagogue in New York City, but other Jewish sites in the United States. Specifically, authorities say he provided Kataib Hezbollah with weapons, transportation, and personnel. The allegations go back to 2019. According to the criminal complaint unsealed, in early April this year, al-Sayyidi texted an undercover officer a photograph and a map of a prominent Jewish synagogue in New York City. He wanted a terrorist attack to take place there. The same story for two additional locations, Jewish centers in Los Angeles and one in Scottsdale, Arizona.
4: Fox's David Spunt reporting. Also in Manhattan, a judge declares a mistrial in Harvey Weinstein's rape retrial after the majority male jury became deadlocked. Indiana Supreme Court denies Planned Parenthood's petition to review its challenge of the state's abortion law.
14: Planned Parenthood's lawsuit requested broader access to abortions, medical exemptions, and to block the state's hospital-only requirement.
4: Fox's Jeff Manasso. Uganda confirms an Ebola case in a Congolese man who died in the Ugandan capital after testing his body after he died. And Congo's reported more than 240 suspected cases and 65 deaths.
15: The new case is linked to a remote eastern part of Congo, which often faces logistical challenges for health workers responding to a disease outbreak.
4: Fox's CJ Papa. And California's hits the brakes on one of the radio's most recognizable charity jingles.
16: 1-877-CARS-FOR-KIDS.
17: The jingle has been stuck in people's heads for years, but now a California judge says the ads can't keep airing in the state. The court ruled the charity misled donors about where their money was going.
4: Fox's Matt Murphy. I'm Carmen Roberts, and this is Fox News.
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0: Hey folks, Dale Jackson here for Alabama A&M University, the largest HBCU in the state of Alabama, and it continues to grow and be an impactful force, not only in Huntsville, but on a regional, state, and national level. 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Take part in 150 years of rich heritage and bold future. So celebrate with Alabama A&M University this year, a traditional land-grant institution with a tradition of excellence since 1875. Hey folks, Dale Jackson here for my good friends at Two Men and a Truck. 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

0: Welcome back to the second half of the Health and Wealth Show. I'm David Ernest. Again, we're on to the first half, Congressman Mo Brooks defending himself about all the accusations that have been thrown his way. Congressman, during the break, we were talking about some of these accusations, which from the sounds of things are absolutely not true. Would you care to elaborate some about those accusations?
1: Well, the accusations, we've covered a pretty good deal of, whether it be the tax increases, Lomax claims that I have voted for that are fabricated, completely different than what James Lomax says, or some of his teammates attacking me on insider stock trading when I haven't traded stock in over 20 years, those kinds of things. If you don't mind, what I'd like to do is let's jump over to some of the other things that I hope voters will consider as they decide who they want to support as their House District 20 legislator. And I'll give a big, broad one. We've got to fight between special interests and public interest. And let me make sure everybody understands something. If you want to know what an office holder has done and will do versus what they say they're going to do to get your vote, then the rule is simple. Number one rule in politics, follow the money. The people who provide the money are the ones who have the expertise or who have cut the deals to ensure they get what they want. And they know what a candidate is going to do once they're elected, because that was the condition on the granting of the money to that candidate. So that having been said, I have made a decision, and it's consistent with the decision I first made when I ran for the legislature long ago, that I was not going to accept any special interest political action committee money, that I wanted my loyalty to be undivided and to the public and not special interests who pad their own wallets at public expense. So I was the only legislator elected without any special interest political action committee money when I first ran for the legislature, and I am maintaining that same posture in this election. Now, here's the contrast. Now, I want to be clear as I get into the contrast. I don't begrudge candidates taking some special interest PAC money, because sometimes candidates' beliefs mirror what special interests want. For example, I've always supported a strong national defense, so it was kind of natural that defense-related PACs have supported me. That's the horse before the cart instead of the cart before the horse, so to speak. But with James Lomax, it's a whole lot different. Over 90%, over $1 million of Lomax's contributions and third-party support has come from special interest PACs. Less than 2% is from the District 20 citizens he purports to represent. Now, a 90-to-2 ratio is horrible. I've never seen one that bad. To me, having been in public service for a long time, I've seen office holders who rely so heavily on special interests, and by golly, they do whatever the special interests tell them. So the question then becomes, well, who are these special interests? Well, first and foremost, we've got the gambling moguls from out of state who want to legalize all forms of gambling in the state of Alabama, and in particular, want a casino here in Huntsville. They're putting over $500,000 in their third-party expenditures trying to make sure Lomax wins and Mo Brooks loses. And they've also laundered $58,500 to Lomax's campaign, according to Secretary of State disclosure documents, where you can follow the money trail through various political action committees from the gambling moguls to James Lomax. So it was laundered, just not laundered very well. And what do they want? Well, I've mentioned that. They want legalized gambling. And how do we know Lomax will deliver what these gambling moguls want? Well, it's pretty simple. In 2024, Lomax voted to legalize casino and other gambling by voting for House Bills 151 and 152. So he's already made the commitment to support what these out-of-state gambling moguls want, despite the significant adverse effect it would have on the Alabama economy of having all that money taken from our state and sent to Boston, where, say, DraftKings is, or Bet365 in Europe, which is where they're headquartered. Once that money leaves Alabama, it doesn't circulate within our own community. And how else do we know what James Lomax is going to do on this issue? Well, think of it this way. Gambling moguls are not stupid.
2: No.
1: They don't spend $500,000 on casino and gambling opponents. Now, who else? Well, open borders and cheap foreign labor PACs give Lomax more than 100.

0: $180,000. You can imagine what the quid pro quo is there, or the expectation. You've got the liberal AEA teachers union, Republican arch foe, giving Lomax $45,000. And what's their ultimate goal? Collective bargaining and strike power. You've got Blue Cross Blue Shield that has laundered Lomax $55,000. For Blue Cross Blue Shield gives to an intermediary PAC, who then shortly thereafter gives it to Lomax. That's what I mean by money laundering. Then there's another Republican foe, trial lawyers. They've given Lomax $30,000. We know what they want. They want laws that enable more lawsuits to be filed. And even utility providers have given Lomax $20,000. And what do they want? Well, they want higher profits by higher utility rates. So I would hope that the voters want someone who is beholden to the public interest, not the special interest. And the numbers I've just given, they should startle every voter in House District 20 if they're not already familiar with it. That's a big difference between myself and James Lomax. Now, I can go into another major issue if you want me to. It's border security.
1: Yeah, Congressman, I just want to put this in simple terms. What you're saying, and I'm hearing, is the fact that you don't like special interests controlling the state of Alabama citizens. You despise it. You think it's despicable that people with money on the outside of our state can come in here and take away our wealth and distribute it somewhere else. Is that something that's bothering you, that the wealth of our state can leave our state? Is that what you're saying?
0: Absolutely. These gambling moguls, and there are a number of them, they have pooled their resources together. They've put $45 million into a newly created political action committee called Win for America. Nice name. $43 million for them. Another $2 million went to the Sports Betting Alliance. That's a whole other story. And of that $43 million, $26.6 million went to another nicely named political action committee that was just created called the American Conservative Fund. And then the American Conservative Fund has been hammering me and glorifying James Lomax with over $500,000 in expenditures. And what that tells you is there's a lot of money from out-of-state gambling moguls that is going across the state. They're trying to buy the entire legislature. It's not just House District 20. They're trying to buy the entire legislature. Probably the number one target is down in the Mobile Bay area in a Senate race that involves Randy Glover, who they do not want to get elected. So that, to me, is wrong. We ought to be doing, as elected officials, policymakers, what we think is in the best interest of the public, where you weigh the pros and cons of the issues that are before you, rather than doing what the people who have bought you want you to do. That's wrong. Where special interests, because of their power, get a special privilege or a special dispensation of some kind solely because they are the mother's milk of politics that has financed campaigns. That's the wrong priority. But by golly, that happens on a regular basis in Montgomery. And I don't want to be too limiting. It also happens on a regular basis in Washington, D.C., and probably every state capital in the United States. And for that matter, it probably includes, to some degree, albeit lesser, your city councils, your mayor's offices, and your county commissions.
1: Congressman, it sounds almost like a broke record. It's going on all the time. The American public, the citizens of Alabama, are being misled deliberately with false advertising, if you want to call it that. And people are emotional. They hear these things. They think it's factual. And to do the right things, in my opinion, you don't really need to be a bought politician, a bought legislature. You really need to be somebody who's representing your constituents. So what you're saying here is that's becoming rare. You're sort of a rare bird, Congressman. I mean, you're fighting against the current of the system.
0: Well, that's the way my parents raised me, and I'm thankful that they raised me that way. And quite frankly, that's how our founding fathers were for this country way back in 1776, where they sacrificed a lot to make our country what it is. And that's what I think public servants ought to do today. There should not be self-dealing. I think I mentioned it to you before, comparing my earned income in 2010 to my earned income over 12 years as a United States congressman, it cost us in the neighborhood of $2.5 million in lost income.
1: You're talking about before that, you were a successful attorney making a pretty good income, and you sacrificed that to be a public servant. Is that correct?
0: Yes, and it wasn't just me. It was also my wife. Between the two of us, we had three different earned income positions. And you add those all up, and then you add up the 12 years of being a United States congressman, where we didn't have any of those three jobs that we'd held previously, and the delta, the difference between the two, is about $2.5 million. That's what it's supposed to be like. You're supposed to be public-minded and spirited, and you're supposed to be willing to sacrifice to do what is necessary for your country and state to be a better place to live in.
1: Yeah, Congressman, you're not like a lot of the liberals, like even AOC, who was a waitress and a bartender just a few years ago, who's now a multi-millionaire. She claims that she's not a very big millionaire, but everyone knows that she is earning a lot more money from some other source. And it's amazing that you sacrificed that opportunity, because you could have been that way. I really just want the public to know what kind of person you are. You're very technical. You're very specific. You're very accurate. You've got experience. You know what you're doing. But really, deep down inside, what you're trying to do is what's right, not what you're being bought to do. You want to do what you need to do, and you don't want to be bought. And that's why you're not accepting the special interest money in any form or nature at all, correct?
0: Yes.
1: That's amazing, Congressman. Honestly, I don't think I've ever seen anyone like you. Is there anyone that's not accepting special interest money right now?
0: Not that I'm aware of.
1: So if people

0: So you're fighting the system, you're having to swim against the current, and it's very difficult when you don't have the money to broadcast the truth. That's the reason why I'm doing this radio show today. Not only am I an asset preservationist trying to protect people's assets, I'm trying to help you get the word out there. And there's no compensation between you and I at all. This is just strictly informative information. When I see things like this, it just upsets me so much. I'm not even a citizen of Huntsville, but Huntsville is becoming a very big hub, and I really think that it's a shining star in our state. And I really hope, Congressman, that you can be a part of that growth up there and keep putting things together that are good for the state and the city. Do you see some great things happening in Huntsville here in the near future?
1: Well, our challenge is that we've had too many great things happen. For example, I was instrumental in helping to get Space Command to Redstone Arsenal in our Huntsville community, and then was successful in fighting off the Colorado delegation and the Joe Biden administration during the remaining 2 years of my time in Congress, the first 2 years of the Biden administration, and successful in keeping Space Command at Redstone Arsenal. It wasn't until I retired that all of a sudden, poof, it's gone back to Colorado. Fortunately, with Donald Trump becoming president again, Dale Strong in Congress, we've got it back in Redstone Arsenal, and hopefully again it will stay that way. We'll just have to see how it all plays out. But we're doing really, really well up here in our community with one very significant and growing drawback or problem that is lessening the quality of life in the Huntsville area. And that is that we have not had enough people who focus our tax resources on building roads so that we don't become a traffic jammed community like some of our big city brethren over in Atlanta or in New York or Washington or Los Angeles or San Francisco. And again, I emphasize to the voters, look, I helped get 7 overpasses on the parkway. I helped get I-565 built. I helped get I-565 expanded. I helped get Cecil Ashburn built over Blevins Gap so that we're connected now to the Hampton Cove community to our east. Those are the things I've done in the past, and those are the things I'll do in the future if you will give me the opportunity. Now, of course, as you would expect, my opponent, James Lomax, says I've done nothing, and his surrogates say that I've been a failure in every office that I've ever held. And that's really insulting the voters when you get right down to it, because I've stood for re-election as a state legislator or a county commissioner or a congressman on 11 different occasions. And the average reelection vote in the general elections has been 81%. Now, how many public servants do you know out there that averages winning 11 reelections with 81%?
0: And no special interest money.
1: That's just my first election. You know, I mentioned when I was a congressman, I would get money from defense political action committees because I'm such a strong advocate of national.
0: But that's, you didn't ask for it. They just do that automatically, right?
1: They pretty much do it automatically.
0: Yeah, if someone says, okay, we like Mo Brooks, we like what he's doing, you're not involved with the advertisers. They don't set you down and say, hey, you want us to do this for you. They just start doing it. Isn't that the way it works?
1: Some of them actually were dissatisfied with me as a congressman because they thought that I would support their weapons program over a competitor's program because they gave me money. And I could name some in particular that come to mind, but I, at a matter of discretion, please forgive me, but I won't. But they stopped contributing to me, even though they were in defense and I supported national defense. But they had failed to persuade me that their weapon system was the best that our war fighters could get, and that there were other weapon systems that were better for our war fighters. And so those that wanted special privileges out of me, they left dissatisfied.
0: I guess the reason why you did that is because you are looking out for the country, or were, and that's what we need. But Huntsville, Alabama, they know who you are. They know what you are. You've been around a long time. Your record states what you are. You stand on your record. For you to be accused of raising taxes when it's just not true from what you've explained, it's just amazing that this can be done. Why can you be accused of something that you never did is beyond me. Again, I'm going to ask the same question similar to what we asked at the beginning of the show. Can you get some legislature passed? Potentially, that would protect a non-special interest taking money politician or public servant from being attacked, what I would say is illegally as a citizen. I mean, I'm not an attorney. This just seems grossly unfair.
1: Well, it is grossly unfair, and it's the way the judicial system has evolved on this particular issue ever since the 1960s.

0: think it was in the case of New York Times versus Sullivan, a Supreme Court decision. But there are some remedies that we could implement at the state level. And the number one has to be that a person who has been defamed does not incur such extraordinary litigation costs because of the wrongful conduct of somebody else. And so if a person is able to go into court and prove that he has been defamed by somebody else, well, then that somebody else ought to be responsible for the litigation costs, including attorney's fees, of the victim of the defamation. And if all of a sudden these people who are so willing to lie, so willing to deceive, so willing to fabricate, start looking at monetary cost associated with their bad conduct, we'll get less of that bad conduct. And that's particularly important in our election system, because you know what? If people can lie at will to the general public, that makes it a whole lot more difficult for the general public to figure out what the truth is and who actually is the best person for the job that the public needs doing.
1: Absolutely, Congressman. I mean, I feel the same thing in my business where I'm having to constantly talk about different systems of investing money and why one might be better than the other when there's so many advertisements out there that are negative. And it's just so obvious that it's special interest type money, not political, but special interest advertising by companies that want to take advantage of citizens. And sometimes I feel like the Lone Ranger out there, and I know how you feel in the public service arena, trying to do the right thing. And then you just got so much against you. You just hope and pray that the citizens or the potential clients in my arena can see through all the muck that's being flung out there that just is not true. There's so many folks out there that are just trying to take advantage of the system, and they're using money. I guess you said it before, money is the, say it again?
0: Mother's milk of politics.
1: Yeah, money's the mother's milk of politics. Yeah, I think it's the mother's milk of all kinds of bad things. It's the way money's used. As they say, the money's the root of all evil. Money's not the evil, it's the way it's used. And it needs to be changed politically, how it's used, economically, how it's used, against competitors, how it's used. Whatever came to just talking positive about yourself instead of trying to tear down your opponent. I see these old-timey campaigns, kissing babies, going out there and doing all that stuff, feeding people, telling people what you're going to do and everything, but not talking against their fellow legislator that's running against them. What do you think has happened? Why have we gone so negative?
0: Unfortunately, it's because the campaign gurus and the experiences of candidates for public office have suggested that going negative is a successful strategy for winning an election.
1: Yeah, it's sad that it is, because the one that can pay for enough negative ads on television, they've got them now where they're going on YouTube and television and radio. Not as many people are watching TV as they used to, but they're streaming. And everything pops up, but it doesn't matter what streaming service you're using, they find you. And there's a negative ad. I know you're not going to be able to afford any defensive ads. This little radio show is going to try to help you get your word out. But I understand you've been walking your legs off lately, Congressman. I think that maybe it's good for your health.
0: Oh, it's definitely good for my health. I've put in about 270 miles now going door to door, probably more than that. Personally distributed over 10,000 pieces of literature, either to people's hands or to their doorstep so that they can consider me. And this might surprise some people, but that's also saved the campaign 74 cents per piece. So that's $7,400 if it's just 10,000 brochures that I've personally distributed. And we're more than 10,000. So that's more than $7,000 that would save donors and the campaign.
1: And in your campaign, that's a lot of money. In a special interest group campaign, that's probably just a drop in the bucket. But Congressman, I just want to say thank you for coming on today and explaining what's really happening in your campaign and how hard you've been working and what you've done in the past just to defend all these accusations that don't sound like they're true at all, just sound like deliberate, outright untruths. Would you like to challenge someone? Is there any way you would like to challenge them to prove something? I don't know if you'd want to debate against Mr. Campaign Guy. What would you want to say about that before we close out?
0: Well, I have challenged publicly these people to produce evidence of the assertions, and they never have. They produce something general, nonspecific, but when it comes right down to producing specifics, failure, failure, failure.
1: Silence.
0: Well, it's not silence. They just repeat the accusation again.
1: Silence when it comes to proving the accusation.
0: Yes.
1: Congressman, thank you so much. As we close out here, just want to say I'm an asset preservationist. We have a radio show, as everyone probably knows by now, Monday through Friday, 4 p.m. in Huntsville, Alabama. Love Alabama. We really want to get to know the people in Huntsville better. Maybe pretty soon we'll be coming to Huntsville and have an activity of some kind so we can meet with folks. And maybe, just maybe, we can have an activity with Congressman Mo Brooks where you can meet him. The election's coming up really, really close, really, really soon. 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
3: This is your roving reporter, and today I'm speaking with a hungry man.
4: You got that right, Jack. I am starving.
3: Well, what are you going to do about it?
4: I just called my money man, David Earnest.
3: The money man with the money plan?
4: That's him, man. 833-596-7233, and those last four digits spell out the word SAFE.
3: Well, how did he help?
4: Well, just so happens I've got $50,000 that's kind of in a liquid state that I can invest. So he hooked me up with a certificate to go eat at Texas Roadhouse.
3: You're kidding.
4: No, man, that's why I'm standing in line here in front of Texas Roadhouse. That's where I'm going to go eat.
3: Well, what if I don't have $50,000?
4: It don't matter, man. Just call him up. All you have to do is talk to him.
3: 833-596-7233.
4: So I see you're calling him up now.
3: Yes, I am.
4: Oh, well, I can dig that, man.
3: Well, while you're digging that, get us a table near the kitchen.
4: If you stop drooling, he might be able to understand you better.
3: Just get the table.
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8: Talking trade and Taiwan, I'm Tom Graham, Fox News. President Trump returning from Beijing for a summit, following a summit with China's Xi Jinping. The leaders from the world's two largest economies focusing on several issues, including trade.
9: The president says China's agreed to buy more U.S. agriculture and live up to the commitments to buy 25 million tons of soybeans from American farmers each year through 2028. The president on Air Force One also saying China went beyond just planes for the airline industry, buying General Electric engines.
10: So they're buying General Electric, so it's approximately 450 engines, 200 planes, and a promise of up to 750 if they do a good job.
9: Bringing the top executives along on the trip threw the Chinese off, according to the president. It also allowed for movement now, possibly to open Chinese markets to more U.S. goods, as the Chinese president himself said that China would open wider.
8: Fox's Edward Lawrence at the White House. Justice Department charging Iraqi national with carrying out at least 18 terror attacks against U.S. and Israeli groups overseas.
11: Mohammed al-Sadi making his first court appearance in federal court in Manhattan. He has been charged with coordinating coordinating terror attacks that aim to stop the U.S. and Israeli war with Iran. He faces 6 federal counts, including providing material support to a foreign terrorist organization. Now, according to this federal complaint, al-Sadi is charged with planning, coordinating, financing, and promoting at least 18 attacks in Europe, plus 2 in Canada. Now, these were all attacks that were being planned since the start of the war in Iran in February. Now, al-Sadi planned to kill Americans and Jews, prosecutors say.
8: Fox's Brian Yenes. The State Department says Israel and Lebanon have agreed to a 45-day extension of their ceasefire after another round of talks in Washington. Israeli forces had been in an ongoing conflict with Iranian-backed militants in Lebanon. 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
8: Vice President J.D. Vance addressing the 45th Annual National Peace Officers Memorial Service on Capitol Hill.
16: National Police Week culminated with the memorial, at which Vice President Vance recounted a number of incidents in which U.S. officers and deputies have been killed across the country.
17: Now, all three of these officers, Detective Baker, Detective Immunizer, and Detective Sergeant Becker, gave their lives, confronting evil without hesitation.
16: He said what the country can do is work to ensure safety, noting that in 2025, the deaths of on-duty law enforcement reached its lowest level in 80 years.
17: We will never again let policymakers in the building behind us allow violent criminals to tee off on our police officers.
16: He praised members of law enforcement for running toward danger to protect us. Jessica Rosenthal, Fox News.
8: A key leader of a notorious Venezuelan gang is in federal custody in court today. Fox's Mike Tobin.
18: He's the first person to be extradited to the U.S. since Tren de Aragua was designated last winter as a foreign terrorist organization. As the release from the DOJ cited, he is looking at terrorism and international drug distribution charges. Specifically, the charges are material support to Tren de Aragua, conspiracy to provide material support, distribution of more than 5 kilograms of cocaine and meth for the U.S., and conspiracy to do so. Most of the TDA guys have nicknames. Jose Enriquez Martinez Flores went by the name Chucky. The allegation against him ranged from cocaine operations to prostitution and murder. He was arrested in Colombia March 31st last year and sent back to the U.S. yesterday.
8: A federal grand jury issuing a superseding indictment that lists 4 other suspected members of that Venezuelan gang. The Justice Department is preparing to seek an indictment against former Cuban President Raul Castro as President Trump threatens possible military action against the communist country. And it's reportedly related to Raul Castro's involvement with the shooting down of planes back in the 1990s. On Wall Street, the stocks finishing deep in the red. The Dow giving up 537 points. I'm Tom Graham. This.
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20: He's here. He's here. 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

0: our number, 877-381-3811, 877-381-3811. In hour two, we'll have Ed Gallarine. He'll be on the program. He's running against Thomas Massie. Thomas Massie, in my view, has moved hard left, hard anti-MAGA, hard anti-Trump. He votes with the Democrats constantly. When you're an extremist, radical libertarian, that's what happens. And that's what happened to this guy. And he's been endorsed by Ro Khanna, a.k.a. Ro Khanman, who's a radical left-wing kook. And so the radical left-wing kooks are getting behind this guy. The woke Reich neo-fascists are getting behind this guy. And, of course, he claims to be a constitutionalist. Maybe he was once, but he certainly isn't anymore. And the man he's running against is a constitutionalist. He did serve in the Navy. He's a solid, solid guy, Ed Gallarine, and he'll be on the program next hour. And that race begins in earnest, the election, I believe, on Tuesday in the primary. So we invited him on the program. Now, Acting Attorney General Todd Blanche, he's a very good guy. He's a very good lawyer. Despite what the Democrats say, of course, if you're not in the tank for the Democrats, they don't like you. It's that simple. And he's talking about what the FBI uncovered. And he's talking with Martha McCollum about an hour or two ago. And I want you to listen to this. Because everybody keeps talking about a deal with this regime. I just know. I have a good sense for these things, a good gut reaction to these things. They need to be destroyed, that regime. Cut one, go.
1: This was a remarkable effort by our FBI, Director Patel leadership, and our international partners. And we were able to intercept and get in the middle of this man's attempts to wreak havoc and terrorize not only the United States, Canada, Europe. And so we were able to introduce an undercover working with our law enforcement partners. So I think what our U.S. attorney just said is dead on, that President Trump's leadership around the world allows us to have the credibility and the partnerships to allow us to work with folks overseas. And that's what happened here. So he was brought here and appeared in court earlier today. And it is on the one hand, should be very alarming. Yeah. To the people in this country, that there are men around the world trying to exact this sort of terror. On the other hand, it shows the success of good law enforcement work and good police work and working hard to protect our borders, which is what we do every single day. And so this investigation is ongoing. It's just a complaint. I expect the next steps will be an indictment. And obviously, we're still investigating and going to make sure that anybody that was involved with him will be brought to justice as well.
2: Was he picked up in Iraq, and when was he brought to the United States?
1: He was recently brought to the United States. I want to be careful talking about the operation, so I don't put anybody in danger. But it's enough to say that this was an effort that included not only the FBI, but our law enforcement partners overseas as well.
0: Cut two, go.
2: Can you tell us how imminent this synagogue attack in New York City was? And we understand that there were many plans that he was overseeing. But how imminent was this attack?
1: If you look at what the complaint alleges there, and again, it was with an undercover. And so we were able to introduce an undercover. But there was an expectation that this would happen very, very soon, and that it would happen, not in years to come, but now. And so if you accept the complaint talking about how his goal was to try to stop the United States from the work that we're doing in Iran, then obviously he wanted it done as soon as possible. So this was a real serious terrorist threat to this country. And I want to thank the FBI, and we should all thank the FBI and the prosecutors in New York for really putting together a good case and stopping this.
0: All right, here's how the New York Post covers it. Terror commander accused of role in nearly 20 attacks in Europe, Canada, hauled into New York City court after targeting Americans. A suspected terrorist with ties to Iran's military, has been arrested and hauled to New York to face charges of carrying out and plotting nearly 20 attacks across Europe and Canada with plans to blow up a Big Apple synagogue, a New York synagogue, to punish Americans and Jews over the Iran war. Mohammed Bakir Saeed Dawood Al-Sadi, that's right, an accused commander in a terrorist organization linked to the Islamic Revolutionary Guard Corps, allegedly orchestrated the firebombing of the Bank of New York Mellon in Amsterdam, the stabbing of two Jewish victims in London, and other foiled counterattacks in the U.S. in response to the conflict in the Middle East. He attempted to disrupt American society through intimidation and violence, and the righteous and just contrast, his prosecution will highlight the best of our country, said Manhattan U.S. Attorney Jay Clayton. He's 32-year-old, accused high-ranking official of the terror group Khalib Hezbollah, and bloodthirsty accomplices allegedly planned, coordinated, taken responsibility for attacks that also included a March 9 bombing of a synagogue in Belgium and a March 13 arson of a Rotterdam temple, the feds said. He's accused of preparing to bomb a prominent Manhattan temple on April 5, but the plot was foiled after he unwittingly sent $3,000 to an undercover law enforcement officer to carry out the disaster. He allegedly offered to fork over $10,000 in total. The specific synagogues were kept under wraps by prosecutors, as the NYPD Commissioner Jessica Tisch said Friday. Police worked with temple leadership to ensure its security when they became aware of the elevated threat. Now, here's the laundry list of attacks and planned attacks that prosecutors allege this lowlife was up to. March 9, these are all this year, bombing of a synagogue in Belgium. March 10th, shooting at the U.S. consulate building in Toronto. March 13, arson in a synagogue in Rotterdam in the Netherlands. March 14, bombing outside a Jewish school in Amsterdam, Netherlands. March 15, bombing a Bank of New York Mellon, an American bank in Amsterdam. March 23rd, four masked men carry out arson attack on this Hazala ambulances in London. We remember some of these, don't we? Also March 3rd, later that night, arson attack on a parked car in a Jewish neighborhood of Antwerp, Belgium. March 28, attempted to place explosive device at the Bank of America building in Paris. April 3rd, attempted to bomb a pro-Israel organization in the Netherlands. April 5th, planned an attack on a prominent New York City synagogue, agreed to pay an undercover agent $10,000 to carry out the plot. April 10th, pyrotech devices thrown into an Israeli restaurant in Munich, Germany. Attack happened after midnight, but the terror group posted a threat on social media that it could have happened during the day. April 12th, arson attack against a temple in North Macedonia. April 15th, arson attacks in London against a media organization and a synagogue. April 17th, arson attack on Jewish charity organization in London. April 18th, a lot of this is in Europe, especially London. I wonder why. Because they have a lot of sympathetic people there. April 18th, arson attack on London Temple. Terror group brags on social media. It had targeted one of the centers of Zionist influence in the British capital. April 29th, an individual stabs two Jewish men, including a dual U.S.-British citizen, in London. It's a lot of activity, isn't it? The suspect has directed and urged others to attack U.S. and Israeli interests, including by killing Americans and Jews. Do not abandon the blood of your imam of the time, O Shiites of Iraq. Kill everyone who supports America and Israel, he allegedly posted online in February. Do not leave any of them remaining civil military targets, as well as voices of discord. Kill them everywhere. Now, he was captured in Turkey earlier this week, brought in front of the Manhattan federal judge today, this afternoon. Rewind, he was a prisoner of war because of association with prominent Iranian military leader Soleimani. And, of course, he was killed in 2020 by our drone attack. It's very important to him that the court know he's a political prisoner and a prisoner of war and should be treated as such. Okay, go up back and hang him then. He's not a prisoner of war. He's a terrorist. Let's see. The suspect terrorist, who also allegedly has links to Hezbollah, is currently in solitary confinement at Metropolitan Detention Center in Brooklyn. which has some high-profile inmates there, like the killer of the United Healthcare CEO, Sky Maggioni, and the captured Venezuelan dictator, Nicolas Maduro. Those who engage in or support terrorism against Americans on U.S. soil should take note, says the U.S. attorney. Well, there you have it. This regime needs to go. I mean, I don't see how we're going to manage it for 20 years or whatever we're thinking. I just don't see it. I'll be right back.
3: Mark Levin.
0: Folks, history is unfolding right before our eyes. 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

Well, there's more. Fox Digital does a hell of a job. It really does. Their investigations have been fantastic. And here's one by Michael Dorgan, Azra Normani, and I just want to pass this along to you. It's very important. Israel, Jews targeted worldwide as well-funded leftist Islamist groups joined for Nakba 78 protests. N-A-K-B-A 78 protests. Listen to this. A global network of anti-Israel activist groups is mobilizing, coordinated Nakba 78. These are protests across the United States and around the world today, with organizers using the anniversary of Israel's founding to challenge the Jewish state's right to exist. So, in other words, they're for another Holocaust. Let's be honest. The extermination of the Jews, Muslim groups, and left-wing communist groups. That's what it is. A Fox News digital investigation found that about 425 organizations, including communist groups, Muslim advocacy organizations, anti-Israel activist coalitions, attributed with blatant anti-Semitism, are working together in a coordinated transnational protest network with a combined funding footprint of $1 billion in annual revenues. Can you believe this? Yeah, I got to shut the computer volume here. $1 billion, ladies and gentlemen. 425 groups. The groups have organized an estimated 736 events across 39 countries this weekend, in locations including, of course, New York, Chicago, Los Angeles, London, and Sydney, according to an analysis of protests listed at a website organizing actions against Israel. All the countries in the world, little Israel, it is constant. Organizers described the demonstrations as marking the Nakba, an Arabic word for catastrophe used by Palestinians to describe the founding of Israel on May 14, 1948. All right, let's get this straight. There's no such thing as Palestinians. It was a word made up by Yasser Arafat in 1965. He was an Egyptian. He was not a Palestinian. There was no such thing. They were Bedouins. That's number one. Number two, this whole thing was concocted by the Soviet Union. That's right, the KGB and their ilk, to create this kind of a front against the West, specifically the United States. That's number two. Number three, the people we call Palestinians, these Bedouins, their original home was Jordan. 70% of them are still there. Still there. Number four, the indigenous peoples who have lived in Judea and Samaria and the surrounding areas for only 4,000 years have been the Jews. They're indigenous peoples to that area. You can check it out. It's in the Bible. You won't find the Palestinians in the Bible because there weren't any and there's no such thing. I am sick and tired of this river to the sea that these people are displaced. Woe is me. Nonsense. Anyway, let's keep moving. The Nakba 78 protests reflect a sinful marriage between the radical left and radical Islamism, the groups that hate Western liberal democracies and desire to destroy them. Dalia Zaida, a Mideast scholar and Washington, D.C.-based coordinator at the Institute for the Study of Global Anti-Semitism Policy, told Fox News Digital, "Look, I've been talking about this fusion of the Marxists and the Islamists, I don't know, for a very, very, very long time, and I've been writing about them, and I'm really pleased that other people are finally talking about these things. And I'm also pleased people are now using the word Marxist, not progressive, not socialist, Marxist. And I'm pleased that they're using the word Islamist. Before, just 2 or 3 years ago, they wouldn't even do that." Critics say that the coordinated organization of the mass protests reveals a global anti-Semitic movement that presents itself as humanitarian while maintaining rhetoric that denies Jews self-determination, the right of Israel to exist as a state. More on this. So when you see it over the weekend, you'll know what the hell it is. We'll be right back.

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2: Fox News, I'm John Saucier. President Trump almost back from his meeting with Chinese President Xi Jinping. U.S. Ambassador to the United Nations Mike Waltz telling Fox that President Trump is making an impact in the Indo-Pacific.
3: Japan is dramatically increasing its defense budget. The Philippines are increasing theirs. Mm-hmm. Vietnam is increasing theirs. As we've seen the South China Sea get militarized, you have 50% of global GDP flowing.
2: Louisiana is getting the liquefied natural gas flowing, $13 billion for an LNG project thanks to investments by Commonwealth LNG. The state's Governor Jeff Landry on Fox Business explaining how this is different from energy efforts under the Biden administration.
4: That meant less security around the globe. That meant less peace around the globe. Because the important thing is right now, Louisiana, at each one of its LNG facilities, is not only exporting natural gas.
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0: All right, let's continue with this. It's very important. It's going to affect a lot of the communities this program's heard in. L.A., Chicago, New York, several others, Washington, D.C., so forth. Let's go on. Critics say that the coordinated organization, $1 billion, almost 500 organizations, Marxist and Islamist. Mass protests reveal a global anti-Semitic movement that represents itself as humanitarian while mainstreaming rhetoric that denies Jewish self-determination or the right of Israel to exist as a state. That would mean the Holy Land becomes Islamist. You understand what I'm saying, folks? That means that there would be a complete evisceration of all Jewish ancient history and all Christian ancient history. Gone. They'd blow up all the sites. They would destroy them. In New York yesterday, the People's Forum, a pro-communist activist hub, a 501c nonprofit, you know, somebody needs to look at this stuff, funded by a Marxist tech mogul, Neville Roy Singer, that's that guy in communist China, made signs at an art build for a protest today against the ongoing Nakba. Their Marxist comrades within the Party for Socialism and Liberation are fanning out across the country to rail against Israel's existence. So it's heavily financed by more than one billionaire. Their signs are financed, their transportation's financed, their equipment's financed. It's all financed. One of the things we know about the Singham Group, that's that billionaire, the Singham Group, and about the Communist Chinese Party, is they are going to look for a fellow bad actor, and they're going to try to partner with them in causing chaos in our cities, says Blackburn. She added that such efforts are part of a broader strategy. There's no limit to what the Chinese Communist Party will do to create chaos in the United States. But they're our friends, Mr. Producer. Didn't I hear that? Over almost a decade, Singham, the billionaire in communist China, has funneled $250 million into a network of nonprofits, including the People's Forum, Code Pink, and Breakthrough BT Media, which have organized a steady wave of anti-Israel protests in the United States, particularly after the brutal October 7 massacre of Israelis by Hamas militants. And now they're behind this Nakba 78 protest. A Fox News Digital investigation, again, I want to salute Fox News Digital, identified the flow of Singham's money into nonprofits promoting the propaganda of the Chinese Communist Party. And U.S. Treasury, Justice, State Department officials are investigating their funding structures and operations in the U.S. Lawmakers in the House Judiciary Oversight and Ways and Means Committees are also investigating the Singham Network and the nonprofits it supports for possibly violating laws that require agents of foreign interest to register with the Justice Department, as well as other possible improprieties. That's why I believe strongly that some of these woke right neo-fascist podcasters are getting money from overseas. I really believe that. If it's not this guy, it's something else is going on. A Fox News digital investigation of mobilization materials, social media posts, event graphics, coalition lists, public announcements found that Nakba 78 campaign isn't about a ceasefire to conflicts or a two-state solution, but the dismantling of the state of Israel itself, in other words, slaughtering the Jews. The U.S. is the number one hub for events with 187 events, followed by Britain, Italy, Germany, Canada, Spain, France, Ireland, and Australia, all countries with organized Muslim and Palestinian diaspora communities. Organizers say they are standing against genocide, apartheid, and U.S. imperialism. There is no genocide going on over there. There's no apartheid going on over there. And we're not imperialists. Our good friends, the communist Chinese, are funding the Marxists and the Islamists. Our good friends, the Qataris, are funding the Marxists and the Islamists. Our good friend, the Saudis, are funding the Marxists and the Islam. You get my point? In the San Francisco Bay Area, University of California, Berkeley lecturer Hatim Bazian, this guy Bazian, is the worst of the worst. This guy Bazian is the founder of Students for Justice in Palestine, and he works out of California. He's a real piece of you-know-what. He's slated to speak at a three-day Islam Memory and Nakba conference in Burlingame, Oakland, and Los Gatos. In Brooklyn, activists with the Palestinian Youth Movement, Awawad, and Within Our Lifetime, are continuing a Nakba week of action that included violent protests directed at Jews at Manhattan's Park East Synagogue and Brooklyn's Young Israel of Midwood earlier this week. In London, police are preparing for a major Nakba 78 march amid warnings about hate speech and public disorder. In Sydney, activists are calling demonstrators to town hall for a protest declaring Stop the Genocide, Free Palestine. Am I boring everybody out there? Am I boring everyone, Mr. Producer, you think? Fox News Digital used a large language model to analyze scores of Nakba 78 protest literature, found that 85% of the protest language repeatedly parrots the language of U.S. adversaries, framing the United States as a fascist and imperialist nation and Israel as a genocidal settler state, a Zionist enemy, a Zionist project, and part of a grand settler colonial design, erasing any use of the country's name. The other 15% framed the protests as solidarity with Palestine. The organizers' materials call for unity, liberation, return, an arms embargo, an end to U.S. aid to Israel, and the right of return for millions of Palestinians in the diaspora. In a demand, Israel's defenders argue, would demographically end Israel as a Jewish state. The chants on social media are filled with battle cry to destroy Israel, from the river to the sea, a phrase that critics argue denies Israel's existence. Communist China, Xi. Russia. Qatar. Saudi Arabia. Our friends. Under a working definition of anti-Semitism by the International Holocaust Remembrance Alliance, criticism of Israel isn't anti-Semitic, but anti-Semitism may include denying the Jewish people their right to self-determination, and it goes on. The network analysis found that the Palestinian Youth Movement, which works closely with the far-left activists as the people form in Midtown Manhattan, the Marxists and the Islamists, is a central organizing node across many North American events, appearing with socialist, Muslim student, local activist partners in city after city. The Party for Socialism and Liberation, Freedom Road Socialist Organization, and Democratic Socialists of America. That's Bernie Sanders' group, AOC's group, Mandami's group. Provide an anti-imperialist infrastructure, quote-unquote, while groups such as American Muslims for Palestine, the Council on American Islamic Relations, that's Hamas, the Muslim American Society, that's the Muslim Brotherhood, and Students for Justice in Palestine, that's Hamas, broaden the campaign into Muslim spaces. The result is synchronized campaign running on three tracks: street protest, ideological education, and agitprop. That's a Leninist term, a Soviet-era tactic used to describe agitation propaganda designed to foment discord in a society. If you read On Power, you're well aware of this. You're well aware of it. In New York, organizers have structured the demonstrations as a NAPCA week of action, following clashes outside synagogues the last few days involving groups including the Palestinian Youth Movement, New York City, Al-Wada, New York, New Jersey, and Within Our Lifetime. They plan to gather before a 4:30 p.m. They plan to gather today at 4:30 p.m. in Washington Square Park with a rallying cry, resistance since 1948, and another protest is set for 2 p.m. tomorrow at 72nd Street and 5th Avenue in Bay Ridge, in a neighborhood filled with Muslim halal meat grocery stores and local mosques. Within our lifetime, co-founded by a local activist, Nurdin Kiswani, has long been one of New York's most confrontational anti-Israel groups. The Anti-Defamation League says Kiswani has promoted extreme anti-Zionist rhetoric, including calls for Zionists to be excluded from community spaces. Zionists are Jews, just so you understand. All Zionism means is the Holy Land, Israel, the Jewish home. That's all it means. Brooke Goldstein, executive director of the Lawfare Project, told Fox News Digital authorities should closely monitor conduct at the demonstrations, particularly near Jewish institutions and places of worship. She said Jewish communal spaces are increasingly being treated as proxies for the Israeli government, adding authorities should closely watch for obstruction, intimidation, and violence targeting Jewish communities. They're trying to force the Jewish community out of New York City. This is what's going on here. In Boston, it goes on. Boston. I can't read it all. In Detroit, nearby Dearborn, Michigan, we've got the campaign going on there. In Chicago, as I mentioned. UC Berkeley, of course. And there's much more. In London, in Kensington. Then you have in Sydney, site of the assault of the Jewish

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We're under attack, America. We're under attack from within. Foreign money coming into this country from communist China, from Qatar, from others. What you saw take place this week and the week before in New York, that wasn't anything but planned and funded and networked and organized. And there's more of it. And our government needs to follow the money, needs to track it down, needs to start deporting people.

needs to denaturalize people and get them the hell out of our country as soon as possible. Because the Democrats are in on this. That's right, I said it. The Democrats are in on this. How is it that Mamdani runs as a Democrat? How is it that all these Marxists and these Islamists run as Democrats? Not running as Republicans. It is what it is. Let's not fool ourselves. You know, if you're turning 65 or you're older, then I know you're like me, getting bombarded with Medicare spam. And the closer you get to the fall, it becomes impossible. It's endless. So you want to get in front of this. This involves your life, your health care, your finances. It's all annoying and confusing, isn't it? Mailers, robocalls, ads targeted you everywhere you watch and listen. They all claim different things. And what we need going through this process is real, honest, professional help from someone who's knowledgeable and a straight shooter. That's why you need to call my friends at Chapter. That's right, Chapter. At Chapter, they cut through the confusion and they simplify the process. They want to make this stage of your life less stressful, starting with a Medicare plan that actually fits your needs. Now, what does that mean? It covers your doctors, the specialists, your medicines, and costs you less than any other plan that might be out there. And they look nationwide at all the plans. You don't have to wait till fall to educate yourself. In fact, that would be a big mistake. Dial pound 250, that's pound 250, say the keyword Medicare help. Medicare help, and they will talk you through where you are and what the best option is for you. So you're prepared. And they might even tell you you have the best option. Who knows? But it's a second set of eyes, and these guys are fantastic. This is what they do day in and day out. Don't wait. Don't wait until it all gets jammed up. A call with Chapter is free. Hello, it's free, and takes under 20 minutes to get started. That's nothing compared to what they might be able to do for you. So dial pound 250, say the keyword Medicare help. That's pound 250, say the keyword Medicare help, and you'll get some great help. You will indeed. I look at some of these people who are platforms, who are platforming these bigots, these racists, these anti-Semites, these anti-Christians. It's just stunning to me, and they're embraced by Democrat Party operatives. Hassan Piker. And people who platform, some of the worst of them, Piers Morgan, old washed-up Brit, as he burps his way through his show. He's not the only one. Megyn Kelly, what does she stand for? But the worst of them, Tucker Carlson, unbelievable. Unbelievable. We need transparency in this business. Transparency. We want to know who's paying whom. I'm very happy to tell you. I'm paid by Westwood One and Fox. That's it. That's it. That's it. That's it. Nobody else. Nobody else. How about them? How about them? They talk about transparency for everybody else. How about transparency for them? Mm-hmm. You don't see it much, do you? President's back from China. He's done some interviews. And to some extent, he's keeping his cards close to his chest. It looks like that to me. And here's the deal. Hezbollah is still active in Lebanon because Israel's being held back. Hamas is still armed in Gaza because Israel's being held back. And God forbid the regime in Iran survives. So that's my view. Now, don't get me wrong. We've gotten more done and closer to where we need to be because of two men, Donald Trump and Benjamin Netanyahu.
There's no question about it. If it wasn't for the two of them, God knows what the hell would be going on, quite frankly. The media in Israel, if you can believe it, is worse than our media. It really is. It's so far left, except for a couple of platforms. 1.5 channels, I would put it that way, and one news operation, newspaper operation. That's pretty much it. But otherwise, it's incredibly radicalized with socialists and leftists. And the judiciary over there has seized enormous powers that don't belong to it. The prosecutors over there, including the attorney general, seized enormous powers that don't belong to it. They don't have a constitution. They have what's called basic laws. And when the Likud party, Netanyahu, tried to push back and bring some notion of the enlightenment and representative government into those processes, they were brutally attacked by the left-wing parties and the left-wing media. It's very bad in our country here, but if you think the left in our country is bad, and it's bad, it sucks really bad. Over there, it's really unbelievable. Now, some of you may be surprised by this, but it's a fact. I'll be right back.

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4: Back on U.S. soil, I'm John Saucier, Fox News. President Trump has returned from a meeting with Chinese President Xi Jinping, where they talked about top issues, including trade and, of course, Iran. Fox's Alexandria Hoff at the White House breaking down the meeting and what came out of it.
5: He's coming home with a message that direct engagement with China is possible without having to give up any strategic leverage. On Air Force One, the president talked about what was gained, preliminary agreements by President Xi for China to buy U.S. soybeans, U.S. energy exports, about 450 GE aerospace engines and Boeing planes.
6: Over 200 planes from Boeing with a promise of 750 planes, which will be by far the largest order ever.
5: President Xi was most interested in talking about Taiwan, a $14 billion arms deal to Taiwan passed through Congress, but President Trump has yet to sign it. Now on Iran, President Trump says his counterpart expressed frustration for the country effectively blocking the Strait of Hormuz, but that also he didn't pressure Xi to help end the conflict.
4: President Xi is expected to visit the United States in the fall. An Iraqi national, Mohammed al-Saadi, and his associates are accused of allegedly planning terrorist attacks across Europe and plotting attacks on Jewish institutions in the United States. This guy's been brought to New York to face federal terrorism charges. Fox's David Splunts in Washington reporting on what these attacks might have entailed if they were followed through on.
7: The plots include not only that synagogue in New York City, but other Jewish sites in the United States. Specifically, authorities say he provided Kataib Hezbollah with weapons, transportation, and personnel. The allegations go back to 2019. According to the criminal complaint unsealed, in early April this year, al-Saadi texted an undercover officer a photograph and a map of a prominent Jewish synagogue in New York City. He wanted a terrorist attack to take place there. The same story for two additional locations, Jewish centers in Los Angeles and one in Scottsdale, Arizona.
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4: President Trump's Golden Dome defense system plans to include space-based capabilities, including detecting and intercepting missiles. But the Congressional Budget Office is predicting this project to cost over $1 trillion over 20 years. York Space Systems has one of the contracts for the project. The company's CEO, Dirk Wallinger, on Fox Business Network, saying it may look like the project is stalled, but it's not.
2: The federal government is trying to move more quickly. They're trying very hard, but it is still the federal government. And so what's been happening the last two quarters is they've really been putting in the logistical framework they need to let the money flow.
4: The Golden Dome expected to be modeled after Israel's Iron Dome defense system, with the White House calling it the, quote, Iron Dome for America. The FBI's Counter-Drone Academy is gearing up to protect the nation's airspace ahead of the World Cup. Fox's Nate Foy in Huntsville, Alabama, with more.
12: I interviewed the co-deputy director of the FBI, Christopher Rea, and he is very confident in the FBI's counter-drone capabilities. Here in Huntsville, the FBI is training state and local law enforcement across the country to help them protect American cities. They run drills with electronic defense systems that can jam or hijack drones, oftentimes in ways that fans wouldn't even notice. Authorities will be covering all 11 American cities hosting World Cup matches. The One Big Beautiful Bill allocates $250 million to protect World Cup cities from drones.
4: Historically, intercepting drones has been a federal authority. However, after President Trump signed the Safer Skies Act into law, it granted authorization for some trained local law enforcement officials to do it as well. And the NFL schedule is out. The Super Bowl, scheduled February 14th, 2027, falls on Valentine's Day and President's Day weekend. That's first in league history. A long holiday weekend for many U.S. workers who have President's Day off. It'll be Joe Buck and Troy Aikman on the call. The game will be held in the Los Angeles area once again at SoFi Stadium, which hosted the Super Bowl in 2022. In New York, I'm John Saucier, and this is Fox News.
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14: Welcome back, America, on this Friday. We keep our foot on the gas pedal here. Our number, 877-381-3811, 877-381-3811. 3811. Ed Gallerine is going to be running, is running against Tom Massey in the Republican primary in Kentucky's 4th Congressional District. He's backed by the president, and for good reason. He's a good man. Tom Massey's gone to the dark side. That's why the Islamists and the Marxists are endorsing him like Ro Khanman Khanna. Complete crackpot of the hard left. And yet he's also backed by Marjorie Traitor Gangrene. And so got the freaks, frauds, and the phonies behind this guy. Something happened to him. He's a radical, radical libertarian. Not a conservative, not a constitutional conservative. More of an anarchist than anything else. But he's constantly voting against the president. But that's not even the issue. The issue is he's turned into a crackpot. And I'm hopeful he can win that primary. It's on Tuesday, so we will be talking to him in about 10 or 15 minutes. Now, why would the New York Times make such horrific claims about Israel? The great Douglas Murray, Nicholas Kristof raped my dog. At least that's what I've heard from an anonymous source, a source who's intensely hostile to the New York Times columnist. That's good enough for me. You know, I come to think of it, my pet pug has had a strange look on his face lately. As it happens, the rumor that I've just attempted to spread is far less lurid and fanciful than the one that the New York Times chose to spread around the world this week. In a piece that's already been widely debunked, Kristof claimed that Israeli prison guards routinely use rape as a method of torture on Palestinian prisoners. The piece portrayed Israeli prison guards and soldiers as rapists, sadists, and akin to Nazi prison camp guards, perhaps even worse. And by the way, they're being sued now by the State of Israel, and they're also being sued by others. That is the Times. Kristof's most grotesque claim is based on an anonymous source who's described as a journalist from Gaza. And according to this source, while being held in an Israeli prison in 2024, the Gazan man was stripped naked, blindfolded, and handcuffed, and a dog was summoned. And the dog's handler, who we are helpfully told was speaking Hebrew, then encouraged the dog to do what the dog, they claim, did. The source goes on to claim that he tried to dislodge the dog, but it, whatever. During this time, the Israeli guards were allegedly taking photos and filming the assault while laughing and giggling. Now, like a number of other journalists, I have spent far too much time this week reading up on the relevant literature about this claim. My computer search engine history is probably now as suspect as Kristof's. Normal people would note that the story does not pass, sorry to use the phrase, the most basic smell test. It is the sort of claim that someone would only make if they wanted to portray their enemies as absolute monsters, enemies of humanity, Untermensch. As it happens, if you scan the relevant literature, you'll find that it's absolutely no evidence that dogs would be trained to rape and penetrate human beings. There's not a case, not one, of a dog trainer turning a canine into a rape machine. None. So here we get to the true question. Why would anyone make such a claim? Why would a purportedly serious newspaper publish it? The reasons are severalfold. The first is the New York Times story landed just a day before an anticipated report on Hamas's use of sexual violence on October 7th. Many of us did not need further evidence of the crimes of that day, but the release of the Commission of Inquiry sets out in remorseless detail the systematic, widespread use of rape by Hamas on that day and the way in which sexual violence was integral to their attack. It lays out the calculated way in which Hamas terrorists raped men and women on the day of the attack and raped Israeli hostages, men and women, while they were held in captivity in Gaza. The findings include descriptions from footage, firsthand witness accounts, and from mortuary photographs of the way in which Hamas members gang-rape women while killing them, even rape their victims after killing them. It is impossible to think of crimes worse than those that Hamas committed that day. Unless you are Nicholas Kristof. Remember, his father fought for the Nazis. Remember, I explained that to you yesterday. Because if you know that a report is coming out into Hamas's use of sexual violence, then it's clearly very important to invent a claim even more appalling than the real-life crimes of Hamas. And for the New York Times, it seems to have been crucial to throw a lie into the system in order to overwhelm or block any sympathy or understanding they might go in the direction of the Israelis. The New York Times has leveled claims of anti-Semitism against a number of people in the past year, sometimes accurately, sometimes not. But none of the worst things that Tucker Carlson or Nick Fuentes have ever said come close to the lie the New York Times has printed in its own pages. A paper that claims to be opposed to conspiracy theories has just mainstreamed the most disgusting conspiracy theory imaginable. And just consider the effects of this. The effect is to portray the soldiers and prison guards of the Jewish state as uniquely evil, uniquely disgusting, uniquely inhuman. What wouldn't someone do to express their disgust at such people? If Jews are the sort of people who can even turn dogs into rapists, why shouldn't mobs assemble outside the synagogues of New York? Why wouldn't masked activists demonstrate their outrage by hounding Jewish children on the streets of this city? After all, the people they're going up against are uniquely evil, right? As it happens, I've been in the prisons where the October 7 terrorists who were captured alive are being held. And over the years, I've been in many prisons where jihadists like them are detained. I've been in America and in Iraq-run prisons where members of Al-Qaeda have been held. The circumstances in which Israel holds the October 7 terrorists are exactly like them. The conditions are sparse and unpleasant, but that's because the Israelis are holding prisoners who literally want to die as well as kill when they invaded southern Israel. In prison, they will use whatever they can to find and kill their guards. But these conditions are still a world away from the lies that Christoph and the New York Times decided to print without evidence, without any evidence. Some people will expect the Times to retract the story, but I doubt they will. A friend in the U.S. Air Force described to me yesterday the process he went through when the Times ran a piece claiming that his colleagues blew up funerals in Afghanistan. There was no evidence for that either. But when my friend tried to point this out to the Times, he found the people meant to be in charge of correcting errors were the very same people who had written them. Meanwhile, I'm sure we can all look forward to the Gray Lady's next piece pondering the inexplicable rise of Jew hatred in the United States. You might find the causes are closer to home than they know. This would be the same New York Times as I've written about and you folks know about, and on Freedom of the Press. One of the books is called The Betrayal of the Times, which covered up the Holocaust. Covered it up. Knew about it, but covered it up. Unbelievable. It's a grotesque newspaper. I've told you before, it's a grotesque corporation. It's a corporation that covered up Stalin's starvation of millions and millions of Ukrainians. And the reporter got a Pulitzer Prize. Durante, Walter Durante. He's on Stalin's payroll. Shortly thereafter, the Holocaust, they covered that up. Several books have been written on it, including mine. They ushered in Castro. Castro, who was in the jungles in Cuba, had 20 or 30 guerrillas with him. Guerrillas meaning terrorists. And the New York Times made it as if he had an army of 5,000, 10,000 with him, and so forth and so on. Meanwhile, look what's happened to that prisoner island over the decades. They lied about Israel again and Hamas when they used the Hamas casualty numbers, which now even Hamas denies, which the International Criminal Court says there is no evidence, none, of genocide, zero. You have John Spencer, the number one expert in the world on warfare, saying the IDF has fought that war with more control than he ever read about or ever knew about. And now this, they're raping dogs. Yeah, the New York Times. Disgusting. I'll be right back.
13: Mark Levin.
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13: 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But listen anyway. They know they're probably wrong. 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

0: You know, it's a pleasure to have on the program Ed Gowrine, who is running against Tom Massey, who's all but lost his mind as far as I'm concerned. How are you, sir?
1: Well, greetings from the farm. I'd be better if we've had 5 good days to get this hay in, but glad to be on the show. Hello to the listeners, and thank you for having me.
0: Well, it's a pleasure. Now, tell the country a little bit about you.
1: Well, thank you for that. Well, my family's been farming in Kentucky for over 100 years. I'm a fifth-generation farmer. Grew up on the largest dairy farm in the state of Kentucky. And, Mark, I'll tell you something. Anybody knows anything about dairy farming, it's half prison sentence. And we're also, in other words, you're not going anywhere but the barn, as they call it. And then the other aspect of that is we're legendary with being frugal. Dairy farmers are. We're legendary. All that to say, in 1983, when President Reagan was rebuilding our nation, and I think the great one will recall the broad contours that very interestingly match the ones now, came out of the failed presidency of a Democrat. We were dealing with Iran. They mined the Gulf. They hit a Navy ship with a mine. They were harassing the tankers. They tried to close the straits, and President Reagan got after him. Then he got after that guy Gaddafi there in Libya, had sent some folks up to bomb some of the bars and discos there to kill our soldiers, dealt with urgent fury as in Grenada to those communist guerrillas that took over the island and took some of those U.S. medical students prisoner, and he was neck deep down in Central and South America where the Soviets were already there, arming and fueling the guerrilla groups to basically overthrow those various nations, and they had already started in the narco-trafficking line of work. I took a look at that. Now, Mark, I want to tell you, there was no book or movies about SEALs in 1983, was there? I'm 26 years old, Mark. I want the listeners to understand that. I wasn't 19 from high school. I already had an undergrad and a master's degree in agriculture. We were one of the largest family farms in the entire state. And, Mark, the voice said, somebody's got to do something. It just will be you. And I joined at 26 years old, entered in by the Navy SEAL Officer Program, Officer Candidate School. I went on to serve at several different SEAL teams. That's like a battalion as an officer, a leadership position every time. Twice at SEAL Team 6, can't talk much about that, but it was an honor to lead those great Americans. And all that to say, got back to the farm, and my family got me back in farming, but I continued to be a senior advisor for what we would call, let's just call them security activities and special operations, i.e. the black world. And I'll put a bow on it with this, that it might be a scene setter as we go forward. For those of us that live in that world, and you have as well, There's three categories. You got the spectrum of peace. You have a spectrum of war. There's a spectrum in the middle where you're always at war. It just manifests itself in some very interesting activities and operations. Of course, we can't talk about that because that's TSSCI, SAP information. That's the world I lived in for the most of my career. So thank you for having me on. Oh, I got to add this. I'm a father and a grandfather. So, that's the yardstick of my life. Thank you, Mark. Thank you for letting me introduce myself to the listeners here.
0: Well, that is fantastic. Now, tell us about this race, and tell us about what you're running on and what your opponent is doing.
1: Well, I'll tell you about the race. Now, remember when I joined in 1983, it was simply inspired by President Reagan, duty, honor, country, faith, family, freedom. When I met with the president at his request, and no one told me why, on 17 October, he laid a case out for me, and basically he said this. Can I share it with you, Mark, and the listeners?
0: Sure. Yeah.
1: About 35 minutes into the conversation, after we talked about everything under the sun, from farming to family and so forth, I said, Mr. President, on the farm, my family and I are real tickled. That's what we say in Kentucky when we like something. We're real tickled you moved that portrait of President Reagan over there over your left shoulder. Mark, the conversation changed there like the flick of a switch. He looked me dead in the eye. He goes, Ed, I don't have 2 consecutive terms like President Reagan to enact the agenda I was overwhelmingly elected to enact. Every year counts. Every month counts. Every week counts. Every day counts. Ed, every vote in the Senate and House count. And he paused. He said, Ed, you need to serve again. Your district needs you. Your party needs you. And your nation needs you. And then, having said all that, I went home, thought about it, and prayed on it, and I declared a few days later, the 21st of October, that I'm in this race for our nation for the same reason I joined in 1983, duty, honor, country, faith, family, freedom. Mark, you and Victor David Hansen have broken this down at the PhD level. If we do not take advantage of this narrow window of opportunity we have right now, history will punish us. And they usually do that through our kids and our grandkids and thereafter. And now I can, and so all that to say, I stand for what the president has brought forward, and he is playing. He's not playing three-dimensional chess. He's playing nine-dimensional chess with what's he doing to reshape the entire world. And similar to Reagan, and I'd see if you'd agree, the centerpiece is economic power to sustain peace and prosperity. Military is just one of the many tools. Do I have that right?
0: I think you do. Now, how's the race going there?
1: Well, I'll tell you what, I can't speak to any classified operations I may or may not have ever been involved in, but it's like I'm back at SEAL Team 6 and I'm on a hostage rescue, and they're glad I'm here to get him out. Mm-hmm. You know, they characterize him as misrepresentative Massey, and he's gotten away with that for years because, as you know, he gets top cover from the mainstream media. Mm-hmm. But he is being illuminated now with what he really is. He's an arsonist to the Republican conservatives. And at best, you'd call him, back in the legal world, I think you'd call him a co-conspirator with the radical Democrats. Go ahead.
0: He is. And not only that, he's a radical libertarian. And radical libertarians are like anarchists, and the left is coming in and supporting him. The Islamists are supporting him. The Marxists are supporting him. Democrat representatives are supporting him. None of them are supporting you. Just red-blooded Americans are supporting you.
1: To put a bow on that, he's once again got an all-time low. He got endorsed by the New York Times in Kentucky. That's a pretty low bar. And then you got Ro Khanna giving him an endorsement. But that's just adding on Joy Behar and that crazy Crockett lady. And I'll tell you, Mark, I've challenged a few of these newspapers. I said, you want to pull a surprise, your name is waiting for you. Just look where he's getting his money. The same people, the whole George Soros constellation of people that hate our nation and want to basically dismantle it right before our very eyes. I mean, he's shameless about it. Look at some of the pictures out there with the Hope Pro Hamas, We Hate You, America and Israel crowd out there. And these folks out here, there's no anti-Semitism in these 21 counties. In fact, down here at my church Annunciation, I'm Catholic. Shoot, they periodically have trips over to Israel. It's a big deal to go over there. And all that to say, I'll give you another example. He voted against the SAVE Act. He was the only Republican to try to block it from coming to the floor. And when people find that out, it is stunning because, again, he's had the mainstream media, and he still does, give him top cover. And all that to say, they deserve better, and I'm going to give it to them, Mark.
0: All right, don't leave yet. I want to hold you over, and I want to do another segment with you because I want to talk about the voting that's starting and all the rest of it. That's a good man there you're listening to, folks, Ed Gowron. And you heard he was Special Forces and so forth. Farmer, down to earth, MAGA, Trump supporter, Reagan guy. All the check boxes. We'll be right back. When we talk about Israel, we're not just talking about a place. We're talking about a people connected to a promise made by God, one he has never broken, and one that continues even today. Because God's character doesn't change. What he begins, he sustains. What he promises, he fulfills. Right now in Israel, families run to shelters as sirens sound. This isn't just a crisis, it's a call to respond. For Christians, caring for the Jewish people isn't rooted in politics. It's rooted in trust in God who keeps his word. So we don't stay distant. 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
4: Fox News, I'm Tom Rigotti. President Trump is back in the U.S. after meeting for 2 days with Chinese President Xi Jinping. Fox's Alexandria Hoff has details.
5: President Xi was most interested in talking about Taiwan, a $14 billion arms deal to Taiwan passed through Congress, but President Trump has yet to sign it. Now on Iran, President Trump says his counterpart expressed frustration for the country effectively blocking the Strait of Hormuz, but that also he didn't pressure Xi to help end the conflict.
4: Xi is expected to visit the U.S. in the fall. A Texas immigration law that's been tied up in court, blocked by a federal judge the day before, was set to take effect.
6: Passed by Texas lawmakers in 2020. The measure would allow police in the state to arrest people suspected of illegally crossing the U.S.-Mexico border, creating pathways for local officials to remove those who are convicted from the country.
4: That's Fox's Kristen Goodwin reporting. 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
0: We're here with Ed Gowrine, who is quite a gentleman here. He's running in the Republican primary against Thomas Massie. So, Ed, this primary is what, Tuesday?
1: It is. Early voting's already started. Marcus sure has. Off to the races.
0: Off to the races. Well, I'll endorse you if it doesn't hurt you. More than happy to endorse you. You sound like a great guy.
1: Yes, sir. Well, I'm a what you see is what you get. I speak fluent Kentuckian, which means common sense, which he can't spell that word. Can I go back to something we talked in the early segment about just for a minute? What I want you and the listeners to know, when I joined in 1983, and bear with me, this might be might make perfect sense, but I'm a country boy. I didn't join to be a Navy SEAL. I joined to make a difference. And when I looked at everything in the U.S. military, my calculus was, and I'd never met a SEAL, and there's no Booker movie, was there, Mark? There's no Booker movie. Nobody heard of him. I said, if one guy from a farm in Kentucky was going to make a difference, how could I do that? And I heard about these guys that operate in the shadows, had the high standards of performance for our great nation, and they were legendary. They were called men with green faces from Vietnam, and they were legendary at the landing of the beaches at Normandy and D-Day. I said, that's what Ed Gowron's going to do. I'm an Army Ranger as well. That's not typically the case, Mark, but I'm proud to also be an Army Ranger. They've got a great legacy going back to decades to include, as President Reagan noted, the boys of Point du Hoc. I'm sure you know the story. I'm proud to be a Ranger. So to come to what we're dealing with right now, I'm on a mission, and I am on a mission to serve the people of these 21 counties here in Kentucky Congressional District 4. And I've heard him called, well, one of them is Term Limits Tom, you know, for somebody who went to MIT struggling with math, because he said, well, I'm going to do two, maybe three terms. He's asking for eight. He's a career politician. So he's also a coastal elite. Can I give you and the listeners an example of how arrogant he is?
0: Yeah.
1: And think of this. He has a commercial running here in the Commonwealth of Kentucky. He has the nerve to run a commercial. And it says this. When I visit Kentucky, and it runs for 60 seconds, and he even has the text on the screen, when I visit Kentucky, like we're a tourist spot for him, because he is a coastal elite. Mm-hmm. He's the MVP of the squad. He is not one of us.
0: Mm-hmm.
1: And Mark, I'll just give you one more data point for the listeners. President Trump won this district by north of 83% in the 2024 primary.
0: Wow.
1: We knew what we were voting for, and we wanted it. He has the nerve to say, well, I work for the people. I answer them. Well, evidently not. They'd be giving him his pink slip. And on the 19th, they have that opportunity because I'm going to give them better, and they deserve it. So, Mark, I hope that makes sense. Thank you for letting me share
0: it.
1: It
0: does, and he votes against Trump endlessly, constantly. So the people in your district, they vote for Trump, and if they vote for this guy, you know, he neutralizes Trump's agenda.
1: And the stakes are going to get nothing but higher. I mean, they are openly communist, wealth redistribution, mm-hmm. pack the Supreme Court, and then, Mark, you and I both know, the number is 2030. If they have the illegal immigrants still here, when we get there and cross that threshold, they count in the census, and then the fix is in, is it not?
0: Yeah, no,
1: the redistribution
0: so.
1: Of congressional seats and resources, and they know that. He gives aid and comfort to our adversaries in the political world. It is shameful. Mm-hmm. And when that's exposed to the folks, and thank you for letting me do that here tonight, for not only the folks in the 21 counties here in Kentucky Congressional District 4, for everybody in the Commonwealth, and folks that are like-minded across the nation and the world like us. So support Ed Gowron for Congress, edgowron.com. I can't thank you enough.
0: Mr. Producer, let's get that up on our site. America, anybody who wants to help, and I hope there's many of you, he can use the money. And those of you who live in his district or in the state, I'm sure he can use your help. And so it's, what is the site again?
1: EdGowron.com. And what I'm up against is, as you might guess, Mark, you understand this in the world you lived in, Beijing, Moscow, Pyongyang, mm-hmm. and Tehran does not want Ed Gowron up in that mezzanine with those lapel pins of those bronze stars, the Navy SEAL Trident, and that Ranger tab talking common sense to the American people. Never mind what that question is that journalist asked me. I have a message for the American people. And I speak fluent Kentuckian, which means common sense. He can't mm-hmm. do that. He can't. Mm-hmm. He's not one of us. So, and one last thing, I can't take credit for the promotions and the various four bronze stars I got. I have to give credit to those I served with. The more rewards I received, Mark, the more humble I became, because I realized how much we asked for these folks, the treasure of our nation.
0: Mm-hmm. You're terrific. Wish I could vote for you, quite frankly. I want to wish you all the best of luck, Ed. All the best of luck. You need anything from us, you let us know. That's Ed Gowron. He is running in the 4th Congressional District in Kentucky. He's running against Thomas Massie, who's become a career politician. And he votes with the hard left and the Democrats. And when you're talking about a handful of seats, you can't have that. And they want to impeach the president and all the rest of it. You got to get a real hero in there, a real patriot in there, and that's you, sir. And we wish you all the best. We really do.
1: Statesmanship is a tight-fitting jacket he cannot wear. United we stand, divided we fall. The terms we and us are not in his vocabulary. He's an I-me guy. Thank you so much, Mark. Thank you for the listeners.
0: All right, you take care of yourself, and God bless you, and good luck, man. Good luck. You know, folks, if you live in his district, you live in Kentucky, you got to get out and vote. Early voting has already started. Tuesday is the in-person voting, and then that's it. And this is a big race. So we're going to call for Levin Surge. Levin Surge we don't often use. And I want to encourage everybody listening to this show right now to get to that site and to give this man a hand. What is it again, Mr. Producer? Yeah. EdGalrine.com. Ed. Yeah, G-A-L. Okay, let me. G-A-L-R-I-N-E. I messed it up. G-A-L-L-R-E-I-N. Oh, it's right in front of me. Ed, G-A-L-L-R-E-I-N. Again, G-A-L-L-R-E-I-N.com. Let's help this man out. He's fought for us. And that would be a big, big victory for us, too, to get a real patriot in there who's reliable and supportive of the president. You know, the fact that Marjorie Traitor Greene, who now is loved by the View, loved by the left, is supporting Massey. That Tucker Carlson is supporting Massey. That Ro Khanna, a.k.a. Conman, is supporting Massey. That he was endorsed by the New York Times. I mean, come on, folks. And in Kentucky, Massey is, he's outlived his usefulness. Let me put it to you that way. There was a time I liked the guy. Now he's gone absolute crackpot. And you got a great candidate running against him, an absolute great candidate, Ed Galrine. Again, his site to help him out, and please do. This is Levin Surge, Ed Galrine. It's Ed, you can spell, of course, G-A-L-L-R-E-I-N.com. Let's help this man out. I think he'd be a fabulous congressman. When we talk about Israel, we're not just talking about a place. We're talking about the Holy Land. We're talking about a people connected to a promise. A promise made by God. One he has never broken and one that continues even today. Because God's character doesn't change. What he begins, he sustains. What he promises, he fulfills. And that matters a lot. And it matters today. And right now in Israel, families run to shelters as sirens sound, and this isn't just a crisis, it's a call to for Christians caring for the Jewish people. Well, it's not rooted in politics. It's rooted in trust in the God who keeps his word. So we don't stay distant, we step in with prayer, with practical help. 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

Oh, yeah, we love our gold sponsor. They are so fantastic. Two facts, one conclusion. Fact one, the U.S. Treasury recently reported the government has $6 trillion in assets and $47 trillion in liabilities, and that's on the book. Off the books, $300 trillion in unfunded liabilities. You know when that's going to be paid off? Never. It's going to be dumped into your kid's lap, your grandkid's lap, maybe the generation after that, but it's going to be a disaster. So by definition, that's called insolvency. And since 2021, gold prices have tracked U.S. debt almost perfectly. Now, what does that mean? The trajectory of debt is up. The trajectory of the value of gold is up, too. And same with silver. Fact two, in 2025, global gold demand crossed 5,000 tons for the first time in history. That's a lot of demand. But investment demand jumped 84%. Okay? Investment demand jumped 84%. Mine production rose 1%. Say what? 1%. 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
1: Hello, America.
0: Look who's here, everybody.
1: Shabbat shalom.
0: Good yontif.
1: That too.
0: My beautiful, brilliant wife. She's leaving me for 2 weeks. Am I not supposed to say that?
1: You're not, because all the beautiful women will come.
0: Oh, okay. Well, they won't know where to come. You're going with your mother and our daughter.
1: Yes.
0: I'm not going to say where. A wonderful trip overseas.
1: Yes.
0: I will be watching three dogs.
1: Bless your heart.
0: And I love them.
1: And this is a celebration come of down. Three generations.
0: That's right. Your mother, together. You, and Jenna.
1: Correct.
0: Okay. So, three generations. It's wonderful. I'm just glad you're doing it. It'll make you very happy.
1: And nothing's more important than America and family and faith. And that is America first all the way, baby.
0: Yes, it is. All right, sweetheart. Give me a kiss. All right. There they are. What is this here? Okay. Ooh. Okay, I see. All right. Where were we, Mr. Producer? What was I doing? Nothing, I guess. Yeah. I had to say goodbye because they're going to leave in like an hour when I'm on radio still. You know? Oi, oi, oi. All right, hold on, folks. I've got some more here that I want to talk to you about. All right, Kamala Harris. Now, I'm going to address this on Fox on Sunday, big time. By the way, I haven't even mentioned this. Don't forget, Life, Liberty, and Levin this weekend, two fantastic brand new shows, 8 p.m. Eastern Time. Saturday, 8 p.m. Eastern Time. Sunday, please set your DVRs. Set your DVRs. It's worth it just in case you go, whoops, I forgot, or I'm busy, or whatever, because we love having you. We really do. I know there's a lot of sports out there, a lot of stuff going on, but I do these programs for you. I really do, and I want you to check them out. So tomorrow night, 8 p.m. Eastern, Sunday night, 8 p.m. Eastern. Now, you know I do my show differently than everybody else on any other network. I have two guests maximum each show, four guests the entire weekend. So I'm very careful about who I invite on. And the first part of the program, of course, I spend 20 minutes having done my research and thinking processes and applying principles and history and philosophy to current events for you. And then we go to our great guests. So it's a different kind of format. I think it's a format you like. And I hope you're enjoying it. Who knows how much longer it'll go on? I don't know. But I'd love to have you there tomorrow night, 8 p.m. Eastern, and Sunday night, 8 p.m. Eastern. Just set your DVR on Fox for that time. It'll be great. We'd love to have you. Now, one of the things I'm going to address is this assault on the Constitution, every aspect of it now, as verbalized by Hakeem Jeffries and Cory Booker and so many others, and now Kamala Harris. And as National Review points out, Dan McLaughlin, Kamala Harris dials up the Democrats' radical assault on the rules of American democracy. Now, you guys know what I call this. I call it, what? Authoritarian democracy. Authoritarian democracy. The radicalism, the mounting radicalism of the left, and their plans to bulldoze central props of our constitutional order, writes McLaughlin, such as packing the Supreme Court, abolishing the Electoral College and the Senate filibuster, adding new states, including unconstitutionally Washington, D.C., in order to tilt the national government in their direction. There's a grave risk that their desperation on the eve of the 2030 census could lead them down this road. They have the White House and both houses of Congress in 2029. They're already talking themselves into this, as well as state-level radicalism, that is interfering with the state courts, interfering with the state legislatures. This is very, very dangerous, what these people have in mind. Very dangerous. So we're not talking about sort of policy differences or taxes or this program or that program. They have announced, and they keep reinforcing these points, that they are going to dismantle our constitutional system. Not because there's something wrong with it, but because they don't like the results. You, the voters, they don't like the results of an independent judiciary. So they're going to make sure the judiciary is not independent anymore. They're going to change the electoral process. So the big cities and the big blue states are going to have control. They have all kinds of things in mind here, America, and I want to address this heavily. I have here, but I'm going to really hammer it this week on Life, Liberty, and Levin. Check it out. I'll be right back.
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3: 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Stop by one of their four convenient locations, Athens, Decatur, Coleman, and now Huntsville, right there on Memorial Parkway. And when you talk to them, make sure you tell them Dale Jackson sent you.
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6: The president is back. I'm Tom Rigotti, Fox News. President Trump has returned to the U.S. following his high-stakes meeting with Chinese President Xi Jinping in Beijing. The leaders talk trade, Taiwan, and artificial intelligence. Trump comments on his relationship with Xi in an interview with Fox's Brett Baer on Special Report.
7: I have a very good relationship with President Xi and with China. And it sounds like something that doesn't mean anything, but it's everything. And deal making and problems we've solved. The two of us have solved a lot of problems between that somebody else would have maybe done very badly with.
6: But Trump also explained that Xi agrees with that Iran should not have a nuclear weapon, and the Strait of Hormuz needs to be reopened. The standstill in the Strait of Hormuz continues after President Trump's return from China. Fox has confirmed Iran's Karg Island, responsible for the majority of the country's oil, is at 85% capacity. Fox Business Network's Ashley Webster is in Tel Aviv with more.
8: There's no doubt that Iran is running out of options other than cutting production, and that's something that Tehran does not want to do. Oil is their economic lifeblood. At the same time, the U.S. Navy continuing its blockade of any shipping coming in or out of Iranian ports. President Trump was asked by reporters, is China committed to putting pressure on Iran to open up that very vital waterway? Here's his response. In the meantime, the clashes in this waterway continue. Reports say a vessel operating as a floating armory in the Gulf of Oman has been seized by Iran. The ship is used, by the way, to store weapons for security firms who protect ships at sea.
6: This comes as an Indian-flagged ship was sunk off the coast of Oman, though the crew survived. Iran's foreign minister claims the strait is open to ships except those at war with Iran. 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
10: Temperatures being 30 degrees above average.
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